0: own life. Court documents say the woman, Corey Walsh, was actively discussing the Clancy case over text message just hours before that incident occurred. She's now been charged with murder. A new study shows prolonged alcohol use can contribute to an increased risk of cancer. The Lancet study finds liver cancer, colorectal cancer, and esophageal cancer could be attributed to alcohol use. More from ABC News medical contributor Dr. Darian Sutton.
1: For adults over the age of 55, they had roughly 8 times the rate of deaths. Now, that's understandable, consistent with long-term alcohol use, but there was also differences in gender and sex. For men above the age of 55, liver cancer was the number one cause of cancer death related to alcohol. For women, breast cancer was, and for under 55, for men, colon cancer was the number one cause of alcohol-related cancer death, and breast cancer remained the number one cause of cancer death related to alcohol for women at any age.
0: And Labor Day weekend marks the unofficial end of the summer vacation, with kids and teachers headed back to school this week. But on Coney Island in New York, plenty of people are getting one more beach day in this weekend.
2: I'm enjoying the last bit of summer, and I'm having an utmost fantastic time out here on the beach.
0: The South Brooklyn beach thrummed with music as beachgoers strolled the boardwalk today. I'm Mike Dubusky, ABC News.
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15: Scott Miller back in studio after taking a week of vacation. It was nice to get away. I missed you all. I'm glad to be back. No surprise to any of you, I went to Fort Myers, Florida. I didn't turn on a TV once in 7 days. I took a complete break from it all. Sure, I was on social media. You know, I'm on my phone, so I'm seeing the news of the day, the information. But I didn't turn on a television from Friday to Saturday. 8 days, didn't turn on a television once. I turned on a radio maybe 20 minutes. I didn't even have a radio. I just took a break from it all. Went down to Fort Myers, stayed at my mother and stepfather's condo. But here's what I learned, and I think we all know this, but I have real life examples. When people get on a plane, they lose their mind. Now, I realize, and pardon me for being as blunt as I'm going to be, there are stupid people in the world. Now, the majority of people are not stupid. At least that's my hope for the world. I think we all have a little bit of common sense. Not all of us. Let me give you my example. People on planes are nuts. Something happens when they get on that plane and they get in that seat and they buckle into that seat. They think the world is theirs and no one else matters. So, I'm on an Allegiant flight flying into Punta Gorda Airport. Allegiant now offers you a free beverage. You can now get a pop or water for free. Allegiant didn't do that. They'd charge you for everything. Now you get a complimentary cup of soda of your choice or water, bottled water. They don't give you the full can or the bottle. It's just a little cupful. But listen, I'm fine with it. I don't get anything on the plane. I bring my own little snack bar. So I'm sitting there, and they come through, and they serve all the drinks. And if you are a Allegiant credit card holder, then you get the full can or the full bottle. You know, they'll give you the bottle of water. They'll give you the can of Coke or Sprite or ginger ale or whatever. So I'm sitting, and there's a guy in front of me, and the flight attendants come through to collect the garbage. And the flight attendant passes my seat, gets to the man in front of me, and then passes him up. And he has an empty water bottle that needs to be thrown in the garbage. And the flight attendant didn't stop long enough at his seat or possibly not look in his direction. She was looking on the other side of the aisle for the people that were getting garbage. And as she passed him, he took his empty water bottle and tapped her on the butt with it. Now, this was a married man because his wife was sitting next to him. The flight attendant turns around with a death stare and says, "Did you just hit my butt with your bottle?" And the wife says, "That's my husband. I watched it happen in slow motion, and I can't believe he did it." And the flight attendant looks at the man, and she says, "Let's use our words next time." And then she turns her head, shakes her head, and keeps headed up the aisle. Who in their right mind feels it's okay to touch any human's butt that you've not been invited to touch. Who are you to take your garbage and hit a woman's butt with it to alert her that you need it out of your hand? Now, did he slap her with the bottle? Did he jab her with the bottle? No, doesn't matter. He was trying to get her attention, but there was no emergency as to why that bottle needed to get out of that man's hand. He could have waited till they came through the next five times with that garbage bag to collect the garbage. Or he could have said, "Pardon me, ma'am," and she would have turned around and come back. Don't touch anyone. It was the most awkward thing I've ever seen. And then this happened later on in the flight. You know, I'm not one. I try to use the restroom before I get onto the plane, and I then use the restroom after I get off the plane. I don't want any time in an airplane bathroom unless it's an emergency. Now, I understand that not everybody's bladders are as strong as mine. Sometimes nature calls, and thank goodness that there's one lavatory in the front of the plane and two lavatories in the back of the plane, and if the light's illuminated red, that means it's full, and don't stand in the galleyway, wait at your seat until I get it all. I see this guy walking down the aisle towards the bathroom on the airplane. No shoes on, only socks. If you aren't puking in your mouth a little bit right now just by that statement, let me help paint a picture. And it was a dude. Don't dudes know that dudes sometimes don't have great aim? Listen, the women, put the toilet seat down. Women are used to saying that. He went into the bathroom of the airplane in just socks. Can you imagine what's on the floor of that airplane bathroom that is now weeped into his socks, that he's now going to walk back down the aisle of the airplane and then put his shoes back on when he gets off the plane to what? What is wrong with people? I don't get it. I don't get it at all. So after I got off that plane, hopped in my Uber, headed off to the house, I went Goodwill shopping, thrift shopping, every day, all day. Every day I was there, I was in multiple thrift shops. That's what I like to do in my free time. The Saturday, I got there Friday night. And then Saturday at 9 a.m., the Goodwill on McGregor was having a 40% off sale because they just redesigned the whole store. So they wanted to have a re-grand opening. I was first in line. Stood in line out in the beautiful sun of Southwest Florida. They opened the doors. I went shopping. It was meant to be that I landed Friday night, and first thing Saturday morning, there was a mega sale at only one of the Goodwills. Sometimes for holidays, they'll do all the Goodwills 40, 50% off. Well, here's what I do when I go down to Florida. I will buy clothes, and I just bring a backpack because I'm cheap. I don't want to have a carry-on, and I don't want to check a bag. So you're allowed a personal item on Allegiant Airlines. So I bring a backpack. It's a large backpack, but I bring a backpack, a book bag, whatever you want to call it. And I put a couple shirts in there to fly down with because I've got clothes down. I have a bedroom at my mother's condo with my socks and my underwear and clothes. But, you know, there's shirts that I like to wear that are comfortable, that fit me nice. I've been losing weight. So I bring a few shirts down with me, and then I go shopping, and everything I buy, I jam into this backpack, and I fill it to the tilt, and then I fly home. I bought so many clothes this trip that I had to go buy a duffel bag and then pay for a carry-on. Do you realize how much that rubs me the wrong way? I had to pay $47 for a carry-on and my backpack, which is free. Both were filled to the brim. But I had a great time. It was nice to relax. It was nice to be away. I couldn't wait to come back to where Dolly Parton died while I was away. I wanted nothing more to be on the radio to help deliver that news, to play the music, to remember her. I really wish I was here. It hit me hard that Dolly died. I am not some number one country music fan, but I appreciate country music. Dolly Parton, Kenny Rogers, Alabama. I mean, I've got my favorite songs. There are songs that are part of my playlists that are country music. Got a barbecue stain in my white t-shirt. She was killing me of that mini skirt. I mean, I've got the, I love, there's country music I love. But Dolly Parton is at a whole nother level. And I missed being on the radio to help mourn her and share her loss with you so we could emote together. So I was bummed that I was away, but it was much needed vacation. You know, there's stress in my life and in this business, and in this, you know, building, and in, you know, everybody's job has stress and you need to take a break sometimes. So I just had to unplug and step away. So here's another funny story that I've never done before. So flying home, I flew home Saturday morning. My flight was 8 a.m. Saturday morning, 8 a.m. was my flight. Boarding to get on the plane was at 7:15. Okay? 7:15 is when they start saying, okay, does anybody need any extra help? Wheelchairs, people that need extra assistance. That's what they start doing at 7:15. And then by, you know, 7:45, 7:50, they want that door closed and we start getting ready to back off the gate to fly. So 7:15 is when boarding started. I had the Uber pick me up at 6:15, and it's a 50-minute drive, 5-0. The Uber picked me up at 6:15, and we had almost an hour drive to get to the Punta Gorda Airport, which would have put me then there at 7 a.m. or 7:05 a.m., and boarding started at 7:15, and I had to go through TSA still. I have never cut it that close, but I said, you know what? I'm not a two-hour before a flight kind of guy. I'm normally an hour before a guy. I think that's safe when you're going into small airports. An hour is fine. And if you're doing an early morning flight and it's not a holiday weekend, there's not going to be anybody at the airport. So 6:15, Uber picks me up. We drive there. Midway through, the guy's like, hey, what time's your flight? I go, you don't want to know. He goes, what do you mean? I go, well, we start boarding at 7:15. He goes, oh. We pulled up at 7:01 a.m. There wasn't a car in the drop-off line at the airport. There were eight people in front of me in the TSA pre-check line. TSA pre-check was a little bit slow. I got to the gate, and they had already started boarding. They said, people that need extra help, those that need a little assistance or in wheelchairs, you can get on the plane now. I sat there for 15 minutes. Got on the plane in group number 7 and made it. Now, knock on Formica. Thank goodness there was no accidents on the road driving to the airport, because there wouldn't be another flight out till Tuesday. I don't know what would have been on the radio today, but I cut it close, but it worked out perfectly. Somebody just texted in. They said, hey, did you use that same Uber hustler that you had last time? No, I didn't. No, I there was a guy that picked me up during my last trip. And he goes, hey, if you cancel your trip, you could pay me directly and I'll do it for cheaper. And I did it once, but I booked my Uber on the up and up. But it was nice to be away. It was nice to come back, and I'm glad to be back on the radio.
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21: 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Nothing says Central Illinois summer like sunburns, construction traffic, and the Scott Miller Show on WJBC.
15: 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Scott Miller hanging out on your radio. I'll be clear and I'll be honest. My intention is for this not to turn into a dumpster fire. I'm going to relay some information to you that the president put out on social media, and I'm hoping to get your reaction to the content that we are talking about. Not in regards to your loving support or dying hatred for the president. Please hear me. I want you to participate in the content in which I'm asking you about. And hopefully try to keep your opinions regarding your love or hate for the president clear of your opinion of the topic. President Trump is warning communities that push back against AI data centers, that saying it could be putting their economic futures at risk. In a post on Truth Social on Monday, President Trump argued that communities should welcome data centers, saying those that reject them risk becoming backwards and poor. Once again, President Trump said on Truth Social on Monday, saying that communities should welcome data centers and saying that those communities that reject them risk becoming backwards and poor. I would love to hear your response. 829-2345. Are you for data centers like the president? Are you against data centers? And do you think if we don't add a hyperscale data center in a multiple one, two around McLean County, will we become backwards and poor? 829-2345. 829-2345. Call me, text me. I would love to hear from you. President Trump is warning communities that push back against AI data centers that it could be putting their economic futures at risk in a social media post.

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5: 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I actually think that that's quite interesting. Are you putting these hyperscale data centers next to ritzy, fancy million-dollar golf courses and mansions? Or are you taking up farmland throughout? You know, somebody on social media somewhere says, why don't you put these data centers in the middle of Montana where nobody lives? Chase says, it's definitely a hot topic, and I understand both viewpoints. There has to be some compromise. I work in AI, and I definitely understand that data centers are needed, but on the flip side, no one wants one in their backyard. Then you have rising water and electricity rates that are already through the roof. They have to find a way to source their own electricity and water, build somewhere that's not going to use up farmland or destroy more nature than we already have. Beverly said, from what I understand, we need data centers for AI, and it's important to stay ahead of China in this technology. Joshua said, this community is already poor because of the people we have in charge. They are taxing us to death with the city of normal taxes and Unit 5. Mike says, why is it not true? Whenever, whatever country gets the best AI will be at the higher advantage. You've already seen what ChatGPT can do in its infancy. Ryan says, why does it have to be in our backyard? Why can't it be in the middle of Montana where nobody's living? I knew I saw that social media post. I'd love to hear from you. 829-2345. The president is warning communities that push back against AI mega data centers that it could be putting their economic futures at risk. In a social media post, he says that communities should welcome data centers, saying those that reject them risk becoming backwards and poor. I would love to get your opinion. Phone number 9293 says, just another example of the federal government trying to control the lives of people within the states. Let's see. Phone number 6743, solar panels and wind farms have taken over farmland as well. Do the local communities here benefit from those? 829-2345. Phone lines are open. Text lines are open. I would love to hear from you and get your opinion. Do you think, if McLean County turns down the opportunity to have a mega-scale, hyper-scale data center, that we risk becoming backwards and poor? Now, I just want to put this out there, and I know it will make me sound a little crazy, but look at the world we live in. What if, you know, we've talked for years about tampering with elections. We've talked about other countries that were meddling in our elections. There's been proven that there are other countries have meddled in our elections. Hillary Clinton, you know, all of that. Russia, we got China. What if, again, please just know I'm dabbling in the conspiracy zone. What if China is playing a role in trying to get us, aka America, to reject data centers so that they can have more data centers, so that they can continue to beat us in the world of technology as they have for many years? Somebody texted me a while ago. I said this on the air a while ago, months ago, and somebody said, okay, Scott, careful with the conspiracy theories. I'm admitting to it. I have no facts to lead that way, but it sure seems like it's possible that they could be pushing this narrative, putting out news releases, social media posts that talk about the negative effects of data centers, which is going to get your attention. And if you believe in it wholeheartedly, you'll then share that post, and then it turns into

0: fervor. What if that's happening? What if China is meddling with us so that they can get more data centers so that they can beat us in the technology race? I don't know. I'm not saying I 100% believe that. What I'm saying is I think that's possible. Phone number 2629 says, we are fooling ourselves if we think we are going to stop data centers. They are going to happen, and we need to figure out how to manage them. If we don't in our community, they will find a community that does figure it out. Phone number 2873 says, let China get ahead of us. We're doing just fine in Bloomington. No data centers. Phone number 2793 says, I don't even understand why they're even necessary. I guess I'm in the dark. All right. I will try to help you, 2793, on a basic level, because I'm a basic person. AI is leading the world. AI is eliminating positions left and right and saving companies hundreds upon billions upon hundreds of billions of dollars. It's eliminating jobs all over in the sector, base-level jobs, jobs that are basically researching information, sending emails, taking information and consolidating it into short-form information so that other businesses, doctors, attorneys, insurance agents can gather information. So that's powered by data centers. And AI, artificial intelligence, seems to be leading the way of the future, leading the way of the future of the world. So it takes a lot of energy, a lot of power to be able to spit all that information out using AI. So if you have more data centers, you have more power to, quote, think faster, work faster, be quicker, save money, get more out. And that's what the world is competing to be. Bigger, faster, stronger. Bigger, faster, stronger. Bigger, faster, stronger. So if there are more AI data centers, say, in China, and they become bigger, faster, stronger, they then find a way to make more money. And with that money, then becomes more power. So, America, the United States of America, looking for ways, places, to have AI data centers, hyperscale, huge data centers. But those data centers require a lot of power and require a lot of water to cool. So they're trying to figure out where they can put these data centers so we can become bigger, faster, and stronger. And unfortunately, it's probably going to, as somebody said, why don't they put one next to Mar-a-Lago? If they put one next to Mar-a-Lago, I'll be fine with putting one in Bloomington Normal. So they're putting these data centers in places that are rural, taking up farmland, not as many people living, cheaper property. But then what are the effects to our community once we get them?
1: ABC News, I'm Mike Dubusky. A deadly plane crash at Miami International Airport today. A cargo jet owned by Amazon overrunning the end of a runway, colliding with several cars and sparking a fire. Miami-Dade Fire Chief Ray Jadala.
2: Total 10 that were involved, 5 fatalities, 3 that are in critical condition that were transported to the trauma center, and another 2 that were transported to a local hospital.
1: The NTSB says it's launched a go team to Miami to investigate the incident. Amazon says it's cooperating with investigators to determine what happened. Authorities have released the name of a man who allegedly rushed Ohio gubernatorial candidate Amy Acton today. 38-year-old Patrick Havas was found to be armed, carrying 2 handguns. Neither went off. Acton was unharmed in the incident. And U.S. envoys Steve Witkoff and Jared Kushner met with Ukrainian leader Volodymyr Zelensky in Kyiv today to discuss how to end the fighting with Russia. Yesterday, they were in Moscow meeting with Vladimir Putin. This is ABC News.
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10: I am the resident foodie at WJBC. When there's food news, you can guarantee I'll bring it to you. In 2025, Taco Bell debuted its partnership with Salt and Straw to release the now viral taco latte. An ice cream taco. It's a play on the Klondike's discontinued Choco Taco. It's made with cinnamon ancho ice cream inside a waffle cone taco and then dunked in dark chocolate with crispy puffed rice and then served with a mango jalapeno sauce and a wild berry cinnamon sauce. Well, it sold out almost immediately, but Taco Bell promised to bring it back in a new way this year. At Live Mas Live, the chain announced that a salt and straw beverage would join the Live Mas Cafe menu for a limited time. It's now the Salt and Straw Chiller. Taco Bell has since renamed the Choco Waffle Chiller. But the sweet flavors are still the same. The frozen beverage features vanilla ice cream blended with churro crumbles, waffle cone pieces served in a cup with a crackable chocolate shell and topped with whipped cream, waffle cone pieces. You can pick that up $3.99. All right. What else can I tell you in the world of food news? Hey, Domino's is asking fans to determine its standing among other fast food favorites. The pizza chain announced on Monday that it's giving out up to $1 million of free pizza to generate buzz for its latest launch, the Domino. But to get the complimentary item, guests must eat at one of the restaurant's competitors first. Listen to this. According to the release from the company, this is the Domino-worthy promotion. It invites America to judge whether the Domino, its first Detroit-style pie, has earned a place among fast food's most iconic menu items. To enter for a chance to score a free Domino, customers must purchase a McDonald's Big Mac, a Burger King Whopper, Taco Bell Crunchwrap Supreme, Chick-fil-A Chicken Sandwich, or Chipotle Burrito, and upload the receipt to the website isthedominoworthy.com. That's isthedominoworthy.com. The restaurant will email a code for one free Domino to participants on a first-come, first-served basis while supplies last. The Domino, which was introduced on Monday, is shaped like the brand's logo. It was rated as one of the best-tasting products in the company's history, saying, like a Big Mac or a Whopper, the Domino is made for one, no sharing involved. It notes that the pizza is handmade with buttery-flavored pan dough encrusted with a real Parmesan cheese and baked in a rectangular pan to create a crispy Parmesan Detroit-style crust. The item is cut into a pair of slices. It also includes two layers of cheese, a choice of sauce, and up to three toppings and garlic seasoning. The Domino does what traditional pizza can't, the brand says. Now everyone can enjoy their own pizza with the toppings they want without having to sacrifice when sharing a meal with family and friends. Saying sharing a meal no longer means having to share a pizza. Spokesperson for the brand said at the time that the personal pizza fills a gap in the company's portfolio. When everyone wants something different, traditional pizza falls short. The Domino lets every person build the exact pizza they want. All right, I want to get into it here. Come on, let's go. Come on.
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10: I think this will be easy for most of you. You can call me. You can text me. I want to know what is or what was the best restaurant in Bloomington Normal ever. 829-2345. 829-2345. Text me or call me. What is or what was the best restaurant in Bloomington Normal ever? We got a lot of great restaurants that are open right now. But there have been a lot of restaurants that have gone to the restaurant heaven in the sky and are no longer open. I want to know your opinion. 829-2345. 829-2345. Call me, text me. What is or what was the best restaurant in Bloomington Normal ever? What's your opinion? I want to hear from you. 829-2345. 829-2345. Let me hear from you. And I've got my list of the ones that are currently open. Phone number 6803 says Benihana. That's their choice. 829-2345. Send me a text. Give me a call. I want to hear from you. What is or what was the best restaurant in Bloomington Normal ever? Phone number 3339 says, I'm going with Medici. Or as some say, Medici. I'm going Medici. That's what. 5670 says, Ozark House. I miss the Ozark House. You know, it closed and it opened up as another restaurant, and then it changed to another name here recently, and they've shut the whole thing down. The restaurant's for sale. Phone number 1839 said, CJ's. I don't even know if I've ever heard of CJ's. 9850 said Ozark House. Phone number 0054 says Grand Hotel Restaurant and Bob Johnson's, later Bob Knapp's. Phone number 0155 says Beningo's. Phone number 8648 said, I miss Fazoli's. Really? Huh. All right. Phone number 2485, Cafe Italia, when it was in the original location. Phone number 1921 says, Golden West. 829-2345, what is the best restaurant or what was the best restaurant in Bloomington Normal ever? What's number one on your list? You know, Epiphany, Biaggi's. I mean, there's so many options that are currently open, but I want to know from you the best one ever. Hands down, number one, whether it's closed or whether it's still open, what is the best restaurant that's ever been in Bloomington Normal? Let's see. Phone number 2642 says Lancaster's or Phil's. So sad when they closed. Phone number 0710 says, in my dreams, White Castle. We haven't had a White Castle. Cough up some money. You could invest in a White Castle. You could do it. 0710. I believe 0710 lives in Lincoln, Illinois. I was in Lincoln over the weekend. I went to Emo's Cafe. I had breakfast in Lincoln. I made a marketplace pickup. Bought something off Marketplace, and then I hit up a garage sale in Lincoln, and then I went over to the Goodwill, did some shopping in the Goodwill, and then I went to Emo's Cafe in Lincoln. I had never been there. Shout out to Emo's Cafe. Phone number 1921, Beningos. Another person checking in. 829-2345. 829-2345. What is or what was the best restaurant to ever be in Bloomington Normal? I'd love to hear from you. What's your opinion? I mean, we've got a lot here. We've got Ozark House and Beningo's leading the way. I will tell you, I was a bit, not shocked, just interested that Fazoli's made the list. I've been to a Fazoli's. I don't think it's bad, but I think of all the restaurants in Bloomington Normal, I don't really know if I'd go with Fazoli's as the best that's ever been here. 1131 said Barney's. JBC, good morning. Who's this?
11: Barney's.
10: Hey, what do you say?
11: Barney's.
10: Barney's? Is that what you're saying?
11: Barney's. B-A-R-N-E-Y-S.
10: Yeah, Barney's. What did they serve?
11: Steak.
10: Oh, fantastic. What kind of steak do you get?
11: Medium.
10: Nice. Well, thanks for calling. I appreciate it. Have a great day. WJBC, good morning. Who's this?
12: Good morning. This is Liz.
10: Liz, what's the best restaurant to ever be in Bloomington Normal?
12: The Grand Hotel.
10: Tell me about it. I'm unfamiliar.
12: Oh, it was on Emerson Street, and it was here for years. They had the best fried chicken ever.
10: Really?
12: Oh, my gosh. It was wonderful.
10: And what years were they open? Or do you know when they closed?
12: Oh, my gosh.
10: Forever ago.
12: Forever ago.
10: Yeah.
12: They were open in the 60s, 70s, 80s.
10: And you still crave that chicken, don't you?
12: Oh, my gosh.
10: Have
12: it
10: you
12: was the best ever.
10: Have you found anything to come close to it? Where do you get your fried chicken now?
12: No, nobody comes close.
10: Nobody comes close. Well, thanks for calling. I appreciate you.
12: Thanks. Have a good day.
10: You too. Bye-bye. Let's see. Eric's Great Steak from phone number 7117. Phone number 4649 said, I miss Flat Top. Phone number 1131, South Main. Phone number 6237 says, Chi-Chi's. Oh, I used to go to a Chi-Chi's in the suburbs of Chicago. I loved it. JBC, good morning. Who's this?
13: Yeah, Bill.
10: Hey, Bill, what's your favorite restaurant ever to be in Bloomington Normal?
13: I tell you what, I'm 70 years old, born and raised in this town, the Cinerac.
10: Tell me about it.
13: Cinerac was located where the old, where the Dairy Queen is on South Main.
10: Yeah.
13: And right behind, it was like a smorgasbord. And right behind it was a drive-in, 60s and 70s.
10: Fantastic. What would you get there? Or you'd get a little bit of everything?
13: They had everything, but they had a delicious chocolate cake, like a sheet cake. That was delicious. It was built like a old log house.
10: Yeah.
13: The big logs. So gorgeous, gorgeous place.
10: All right. Well, thanks. Thanks for calling. Have a great day. Some other people checking in saying Sirloin Stockade. 0798 says Mr. Quicks. Let's see what else. I hope I don't say this incorrectly, but I may. 4063 says Piccolo Piccolo. Yeah, I don't know. Never heard of that. Phone number 9681 says Teen Tsin, the Chinese restaurant. Phone number 4516 says Mandarin Garden. I'd love to hear from you. Tell me what you think is the best restaurant to ever be in Bloomington Normal. 829-2345.

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1: From ABC News, I'm Mike Dubusky. A cargo plane crashed at Miami International Airport today, hitting multiple vehicles in the process and then bursting into flames. ABC's Melissa Adan has the story.
2: With millions traveling for Labor Day, an Amazon-operated cargo plane overshooting the runway at Miami International Airport, killing five people and injuring five others. 60 firefighters racing to the scene. Miami-Dade Fire Rescue saying the plane struck multiple vehicles and then caught fire.
1: A spokesperson for Amazon says their thoughts are with the families of the victims and that they're cooperating with the investigation into the crash. We're learning some new details about an incident that played out at a campaign event for Amy Acton today, who's running for Ohio governor. Police say 38-year-old Patrick Havas lunged at the candidate, getting into a struggle with her security team. Authorities now say Havas was carrying handguns and what are known as stun knuckles, a weapon that's worn like brass knuckles but has taser capabilities. Acton was unharmed. A day after the Moscow meeting, a brief ceasefire in Kyiv after weeks of relentless Russian attacks on Ukraine and its capital to accommodate a visit by U.S. Special Envoy Steve Witkoff and Jared Kushner with Ukraine's President Zelensky. ABC's foreign correspondent Marcus Moore tells us what took place today.
3: The three meeting for more than 4 hours discussing the latest proposal for peace, which hasn't been made public, and security guarantees as Ukraine braces for another winter assault. Witkoff and Kushner traveled from Moscow, where they met with Vladimir Putin Saturday. The talks described as substantive and constructive. Witkoff hinted at a possible trilateral meeting between Ukraine, Russia, and the U.S. that could see a resolution.
1: One more day of Labor Day weekend, and it's expected to be a busy one for travel. The TSA says when all is said and done, they'll have screened 17 million people at airports this holiday weekend. Many millions more out on the roads as well. You're listening to ABC News.
4: 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Today, 92% of parents with children in after-school say STEM is available, up from 69% a decade ago. That's 6.4 million kids now getting STEM in after-school. 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
1: Another emergency appeal from the Trump administration today looking for the Supreme Court to overrule a recent decision that blocked the implementation of new mail-in ballot rules for the U.S. Postal Service. ABC's Stephen Portnoy explains.
7: The new rules the administration is pushing would require states to upload the names and addresses of approved voters to a Postal Service portal. But a whistleblower claims that system has been hastily thrown together without proper testing. The anonymous insider also alleges issues with barcodes on new standardized envelopes could lead to entire batches of ballots not being delivered on time.
1: Three people are dead, including two children, and another person is in critical condition after a small plane crash in Fresno, California this weekend. The NTSB says the aircraft crashed after impacting terrain shortly after takeoff. A new study from The Lancet ties prolonged alcohol consumption to a higher risk of certain cancers. ABC News medical contributor Dr. Darian Sutton with more.
8: This recent study puts its connection to cancer into striking perspective. In this study, this is from the University of Miami School of Medicine, researchers looked at more than 30 years of data, and they found that the number of cancer deaths attributable to alcohol roughly doubled, 11,000 deaths in 1990 to more than 23,000 in 2023. And this wasn't limited to one cancer type. Liver cancer was a dominant cancer, but that was closely followed by esophageal or throat cancer and colorectal or colon cancer.
1: The study also found an increased risk of breast cancer in women. Mike Dubusky, ABC News.
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0: 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The interviews they're talking about and the laughs you can't forget. It's all right here on the Scott Miller Show Rewind on the Voice of Central Illinois. 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
1: 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The Scott Miller Show is on the radio. You know, I don't know if I've ever shared this story with you, Robert. When I first moved to Bloomington Normal, one of the first places that I stopped was a little tiny store on Washington Street. And I met a woman named Tani. I met her and I said, hey, I just moved to town to be a radio DJ at WJBC. I said, I love your little store. I would love to know more about you. And she goes, oh, well, I would love to talk about my store. She said, but I would love to have you know more about the West Bloomington Revitalization Project. And I go, that was a whole bunch of letters and words. What did you just say? And she said, the West... what is it? WRBP. What does it stand for?
19: The West Bloomington yes. Revitalization Project.
1: Okay.
19: Mouthful.
1: So I'm like, well, I don't know what that is, but I just want to help promote your store. This seems like a quaint little store. But then I got to know the WBRP, and I got to see what you all offer this community. And then I got to meet you many years ago. And this Bed Blitz is something that I really wish everybody within the sound of my voice would find a way to get involved. Maybe not physically, maybe just monetarily, or maybe sharing a flyer on Facebook. Because anything you can do to help is going to make this community
11: community a better place. Joining me in studio is Robert Vasquez. He is the Bed Blitz president is what I'm going to call him. But he's also brought a guest with him, Leanna Bordner, who has been long involved with Illinois State University. And she's involved in a bunch of great events around this community, helping support as best she can. Leanna, I see you at every single game that ISU has. I see you in the community at every single event. Before we talk to Robert, why is this an event? Why is this a thing you wanted to attach yourself to?
20: Well, I know you got up at 2 a.m.
11: Yeah.
20: But you crawled out of a bed.
11: Yes.
20: Robert and I crawled out of a bed.
11: We're lucky, aren't we?
20: We're very, very fortunate. It's just still overwhelming that so many children in our community do not have a bed, and they may be on the floor, they may be on a couch, they may not even have a couch to be on, and so many things are tied to sleep and rest, including education. So if children don't have a bed to sleep in, they're not prepared for school, they're not prepared for anything really during the day that's going to be beneficial. So I met Robert years ago and became very passionate about the Bed Blitz, and Robert does a great job leading this effort. There's a lot of volunteers, so it's just something that I feel is really, really important, and I put as much time as I can to help support it. So
11: I mean, we've all been taught our whole life that if you don't get a good night's sleep, you're not going to do well in school learning. You're not going to have a proper diet. It's all connected. If you are sleeping on a hardwood floor in a corner on a sleeping bag, you're not going to get your full 8 hours of sleep. And if you're 5, 6, 7, 8, 9, 10, 11, 12, 13 years old, you need those 8-9 hours of sleep. You need to be able to get up in time so you can eat some sort of a hot breakfast or get to school to have that breakfast. It's all related. And I want to cut to the chase and be very, very clear. We have a lot of charities on this show. We have a lot of organizations that help this community. And I don't want this to fall on deaf ears and say, oh, it's another charity that's asking for time and money. You, every single year, Robert, have seen the request grow bigger and bigger. You still cannot provide enough beds to everybody that needs one in this community. And I understand that if you're listening on the east side of Bloomington, that will not make sense to you. You will say, what do you mean? There's kids that don't have beds. Didn't you provide 100 beds last year? How can you need another 100 beds? You've always needed more beds than you can provide for every single year you've done this event. So that's why I like to have you on, because I'm hoping that the conversation that the three of us can have this morning will finally break through someone's heart and soul and say, wait a minute. Maybe I can help. Maybe I am more well off than, you know, I'm a little more comfortable than someone else that lives and shops at the same store and goes to the same church and goes to the same garage sales as I do. Let me see if I can help. So, Robert, that's why I like to have you on, is because the need is never met. No matter how hard you work, you don't have enough beds.
19: That is correct.
11: How can that be?
19: That is correct. So, you know, every year I was that person when you mentioned, you know, year one, I was that person that said, really? Beds here in Bloomington normal?
11: You would think provide 75 beds and we're good to go and you never need to do this again. But then the list got bigger the next year.
19: Correct. Yeah. Every year we receive over 250 applications.
11: Wow.
19: Every single year. And the need grows. I say for one or two things. You know, obviously there's more awareness of this program, which is great. And then two, times are tough. People are struggling.
11: Yeah.
19: You know, what do they ask for when they need a housing? You know, they need food, maybe some clothes, but whoever says, I need a bed.
11: Right, right. You don't hear that.
19: You don't.
11: It's also, number one, embarrassing, and number two, you don't even think that it's possible to get, because you think of that as something expensive. I mean, you go and look at what a brand new mattress costs nowadays. It's like, I'd rather have a sleeping bag and a hot meal. But you say, no, you can get a bed too. I want to also be clear about this, and I ask you about this every year. Are there people that asked for a bed last year getting another bed this year, or is it a whole new group of people?
19: We do have some repeat people that ask for beds, you know, and we look at that, and it just depends on the situation.
11: Right.
19: You know, you could have a fire, you could have, you know, been displaced by a flooding or whatever it may be.
11: Right.
19: But we, every year, I would say about 95% of the beds given away are new families.
11: All right. So this is 10 years that the Bed Blitz has been happening. I mean, I wish I didn't have to have you in here. I wish the bed blitz wasn't necessary. But 10 years of continuing to help, I hope you're proud of 10 years that you've been able to step up and help.
19: Yes. So I'm a little torn, however, right? I'm proud that this organization, this project is still going 10 years strong. I'm proud of that, that we're providing for students, you know, ages 5 to 18 here in Bloomington Normal. But on my other side, I think, wow, 10 years in, giving away over 1,200 beds, and yeah, we still have over 200 requests every year.
11: Yeah. So how, what can we do so that, is it physically possible to meet the need to provide a bed to every single person that asks for one this year? If you got enough money, could you do it? Or are you restricted by the amount of volunteers? What can we do to make sure that nobody needs a bed by the time you deliver them all? Is that even humanly possible?
19: I would hope it is. However, what I do want to share is that today our applications are open. So if you know of somebody, if you're listening, you know of somebody who's in need, or you yourself are in need, go to our website at westbloomington.org, or check our social media pages at the West Bloomington Revitalization Project, long name, and our applications are live. 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
11: All right, so give the website, because that one's much easier to find.
19: westbloomington.org.
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19: Correct. 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
11: So tell everybody what people get. 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
19: 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You get all the sheets, the pillows, blankets, laundry detergent, a dental hygiene kit set, and the most important thing is a teddy bear with books.
11: I love this. I love this. Leanna, you couldn't do this without volunteers. The application's open today for people to apply to get a bed, or if you go to their website, you can make a donation. But what about volunteering? Are you looking for volunteers to build the beds, to deliver the beds?
20: Absolutely. The volunteer website will go online next Monday, September 7th, Labor Day. And there's opportunities to build. 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We're very grateful. We have a couple companies. Core Construction has provided 2 trucks, and Second Presbyterian's donating 4 trucks. And a couple other community partners. And the volunteers follow behind the trucks and deliver them to the homes. And I will tell you that the volunteer page fills up very, very fast.
11: How many volunteers does it take to make this happen?
19: We have over 250 volunteers that day.
11: Wow.
19: In a 7-hour period, we have them come in. We build our beds. With Miss Leanna's help here, she coordinates all the deliveries, which is awesome. I'm glad we have her on our team. And we're out of there by 3:30, all cleaned up, 130 beds built and delivered, all free of charge because of our wonderful community.
11: All right, so donations are needed. Do you see donations of $5 come in, or are people stepping up and donating $500 or $5,000? What donations help?
19: Anything helps. I will share this story. I had a teacher tell me that she wanted her 2 students wanted to help. And so what they did is they set up a lemonade stand. Well, the day of the lemonade stand was our storm.
11: Oh.
19: So they said, well, let's do a lemonade stand. I'll bake some cookies as well, and we'll go mobile.
11: Yeah.
19: They raised $800.
11: Holy cow.
19: For our program. Just through sharing the word of the Bed Blitz and what it is. And then just people wanted to be part of and support it. And she makes great chocolate chip cookies.
11: I love it. You couldn't do this without the donations and the volunteers. But you mentioned Sherman's. What other sponsorships are involved? I mean, if somebody listening right now is looking to sponsor this and maybe be a presenting sponsor and try to compete lovingly with Sherman's. Are you open to that?
19: Absolutely. We have enough room for anybody and everybody who wants to come by. So not only sponsorships, right, but if you're just, hey, I've heard about the Bed Blitz year after year. I never had the opportunity to go volunteer. Stop on by. It is Saturday, October 17th, out at Youth Build McLean County from 8:30 to 3:30. And this year, you know, to help celebrate our 10th year as well, we're going to have a little coffee shop there that's going to be providing coffee for our volunteers.
11: Love it. So I have a wide age range of people that listen, and some volunteers may say, well, I can't do the physical labor. Is there anything else that can do? Are you folding blankets? Are you putting sheets in bags? Like, if you've got somebody 25 listening, they may be unloading trucks, but if you've got somebody 65 listening, they may not want to unload a truck. Is there still a role for them to volunteer?
19: Yeah, absolutely. So in between each, so we have two shifts. In between the shifts, we have to reload the tables.
11: Yeah.
19: With all the supplies and all the lumber.
11: Oh, so stack the table with the blankets and with the detergent and the teddy bears so that you all can pick it up to load the truck.
19: And then we also have to load the trucks as well. So not only mattresses and the frames, but the bags that come with everything in there. There's something for anybody, any age. We encourage you, if you're not fortunate enough to be able to sign up and volunteer, just come out and take a look.
20: Yes, and I'd like to add, Local 362 has been very generous in terms of sponsorship. They're going to be out there the day of to help the families and the volunteers put the beds together, and our local Rotaries are all working together to provide comforters and pillows. And there's other needs, if there's other service groups or churches that want to pick something that needs supported, whether it's teddy bears or books or detergent, we're open to that. We need that.
11: I love it. The Bed Blitz serves Bloomington Normal youth ages 5 to 18 by providing free bed kits, including a twin-size bed frame, brand new mattress, sheets, pillows, blanket, laundry detergent, books, a hygiene kit, and a teddy bear. 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
19: WestBloomington.org. 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
11: Fantastic. Leanna, Robert, thanks for coming in, and thanks for all that you do.
20: Thank you, Scott.
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11: 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The Scott Miller Show is on the radio each and every week. My mother joins me on the radio program to review a movie. She's sponsored by Casey's Garden Shop and Florist, 1505 North Main Street in Bloomington. They put the bloom in Bloomington. I'll be at Casey's Garden Shop and Florist to do an appearance this coming Saturday from 1 until 3. I hope you'll stop by and see me. It's now time to say good morning to my mom. Good morning, Mom!
7: Good morning!
11: Hey, I want to say thank you for letting me stay at your house in Florida and vacationing for a week and supporting all the Goodwills in Lee County.
7: Hopefully you didn't leave all that stuff on the counter. That's just my hope.
11: See, we don't have a lot of time this morning, but I don't. Okay. I hate that. My mother lets me stay in her house, and she is so kind. I use the electric and the air conditioning, and I use her car, and I do. And so I leave her presents on the counter. I leave her fun things, flamingo things. I get her T-shirts. When I'm shopping, I get her things. And my mother screams and yells at me, "Don't leave anything for me. I don't want it. I don't want it." And I do it every single time. It's a thank you, Mom.
7: All right. There's no arguing with you. So I have to just live with it. It's fine.
11: I mean, God forbid you walk into your home and someone leaves you gifts.
7: Well, yeah, but then I got to find some place to put them. That's what I tell you my problem is.
11: Yeah, but Mom, you go for a year. You go to every Goodwill in Lee County every single month, and you buy stuff. You call me. You go, "Oh, I bought this at Goodwill." So you got to find stuff for that stuff, place for that stuff, too.
7: Well, that's true. You're right.
11: I mean, I'm trying to be like show you love. I leave you. That's what we do. We shop for each other.
7: Money would do.
11: You wouldn't take money from me if it was the last thing you ever did on Earth.
7: Oh, well, I try. There you go. All right, let's boogie on with the show.
11: Oh, she said she doesn't want to talk about it. All right, tell me what movie you went to go see.
7: The End of Oak Street.
11: The End of Oak Street. Tell us about it.
7: Well, I had no idea what this movie was about, but it's about the name of the family was the Platt family. Anne Hathaway was the mom. And I thought when it started that it was going to be because the husband and the wife were kind of arguing and, you know, the kids hear them arguing. So I thought it was going to be a drama about, you know, their house and on Oak Street that, you know, it was falling apart because, you know, the parents are probably getting a divorce. Well, was I wrong?
11: No.
7: They live in this beautiful suburb, just very nice. But one night or morning, they

0: WJBC and Beer Nuts present the Scott Miller Show hat. This is an embroidered baseball cap. On the front of it, the Beer Nuts logo and the Scott Miller Show logo. And on the back of the hat, my cartoon photo with the big mustache. This is not a contest prize. This hat is not for sale. The only way to get a Scott Miller hat is when I gift them randomly. Now, there is only one rule. You cannot ask for a hat. If you ask for one, you are restricted from receiving a hat. You are banned. You do not get a hat. WJBC, good morning. Who's this?
1: Good morning. This is your mom. I want a hat. I'm a down low.
0: Mom?
1: We won't tell anybody.
0: What is rule number one?
2: Don't ask for a hat.
0: No hat for her. Pushing its domestic total to $891 million.
2: All right. I was also wanting a question asked. I know Kelsey is due in September, and tomorrow is September. I'm just wondering if she's due in the beginning of the month, the mid of the month, the end
0: of the month. Oh, the owner of Casey's Garden Shop and Florist, yeah. Her and Derek announced they're expecting their first baby, and they said it's due in September. You want to know when in September?
2: Well, yeah, because I know I wouldn't wish this on her if she's due in the beginning of the month, but my birthday is September 30th. So
0: you want her to have her baby on your birthday?
2: If she wants to wait,
0: Mom,
2: you know.
0: She's your sponsor of your movie review segment. This isn't like your daughter.
2: This, that little sweet little girl and I could share a birthday. Wouldn't that be saying something? I would love that. She could even name this little girl after me.
0: Kelsey, if you're listening, do not have that baby on my mother's birthday because I'll never hear the end of it. Have that baby on the 29th of September and you will save me some life drama.
2: I'll probably save her some life drama
0: Scott, they held the baby just for me. Mom, they don't know you.
2: Hold it in.
0: Oh my gosh. Why do you want them to have their baby on your birthday?
2: Well, because then I would remember when her birthday was.
0: Oh, so because you've got a failing mind, this depends on when their child is born.
2: I just love Kelsey and Derek, so what can I say? I feel like I was a member of their family then, right?
0: Oh, my gosh. You are so... I mean, I love them for sponsoring your segment, but I don't think the birth of her child has anything to do with your birthday.
2: Well, it could, though.
0: It could. See, you and I lucked out. You know, your birthday's on September 30th. Mine is on April 30th. So we really only had to remember the month.
2: Right. See? The less you have to remember, the easier it is.
0: Hey, Mom, I love you.
2: I love you the most.
0: There goes my mom. She's sponsored by Casey's Garden Shop and Florist, 1505 North Main Street in Bloomington. They put the bloom in Bloomington.
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5: ABC News, I'm Mike Dubusky. A deadly scene at Miami International Airport today when an Amazon cargo jet overran the end of a runway and crashed.
6: The airplane did strike a couple of vehicles that required a couple of victims that were actually trapped in the vehicles.
5: Fire Chief Ray Jadala there. Five people were killed. Five more are in the hospital, some of them in critical condition. The NTSB says a go team is on its way to Miami right now to investigate the cause of the crash. Ohio gubernatorial candidate Amy Acton is okay after a man lunged at her during a campaign event today. Authorities have identified Patrick Havas as the suspect. He's in custody right now. They say he was carrying several weapons, including two handguns. A meeting today in Kyiv between Ukrainian President

0: Volodymyr Zelensky and U.S. envoys Jared Kushner and Steve Witkoff. Both men were in Moscow yesterday meeting with Russian leader Vladimir Putin. This is ABC News.
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0: 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The Scott Miller Show is on the radio. Day of the Dozer, celebrating 22 years of putting kids in the driver's seat of life. And tractors. And it all benefits the Stay Four Project. To tell us all about it, Paul Segabiano and Liz Skinner. Good morning to you both.
16: Good morning, Scott.
0: How it makes
16: are
0: me
16: you?
0: Happy when you two come in here. It really does. It does. I mean, first off, Paul has great stories, and then Liz keeps us in line. That's why Liz is here. If we let Paul loose, he'll take us until about 11:30 this morning with stories. And every so often, Liz is like, reel it in. friends. So I want to talk about this. I can't believe it's been 22 years. I've only been here for 8 of them. But, Paul, hitting this 22-year mark is a massive milestone. I think over 15,000 kids have sat in the driver's seat since this all started. Looking back to year one, compared to today, how has Day of the Dozer grown? And what does reaching 22 years mean for our local community?
5: Well, Scott, let me quote David Stark. He said to Liz and I, you've taken this program to a new height. And we've done that by adding the American flag, for instance. We fly 50 American flags every event. And we brought in stationary equipment. We brought in the largest sandbox in the county. We've made sure that the kids just don't have to stand in line to wait for the ride. There's other activities for them to take. In fact, even if you're hungry, you can come in and get a lunch for $5. You get a hot dog, a big hot dog, and you get a sack of chips and a can of a soda, Pepsi. All that for $5. So you can bring a child out for that event and spend, if you want to buy a T-shirt, you can spend $25 for them to have fun all day long.
0: Yeah.
5: So, as David Stark said, we've taken it to a new height, but I haven't done it. We've done it. You know, my partner Liz Skinner and I and all those who chip in to help. People such as yourself has given us time on the air to promote the program, you know. But the bottom line is the proceeds go to help those kids who are about to drop out of school, get them graduated, get them in a community service program, you know, such as the military, the trades, community college, four-year university. It's all designed to give those kids who need help that helping hand.
0: You know, one thing that I think happens in communities like ours is something works and people just leave it alone. You all have continued to grow it and build it. You know, it started out as farm tractors, but then you add emergency vehicles and you just grow it year after year. You find new ways to make sure that it doesn't become stale. And I think that's why this continues to be a success.
5: You know, one of the things that we often talk about and have a lot of fun with is all of us have driven down the highway with our children in the car. You pass an 18-wheeler, and what happens?
0: Yeah.
5: Well, we have an 18-wheeler out there. Those kids can get in and pull the horn, you know. I mean, it's just something they maybe do on the highway, but here they can do this at the State Four Project, yeah. You know, and Day of the Dozer. So we're happy that we can continue to add to the program, continue to have the parents bring their kids out for an experience of a lifetime.
0: Well, Liz, for parents listening who haven't ever been yet, describe what actually happens when a kid steps onto the lot. How do kids safely get to operate massive dozers and excavators alongside the professionals?
9: Well, I'll tell you what, we have over 400 wonderful volunteers who are there that day. Many of them athletes from Illinois State University. We have the women's basketball team from IWU coming out this year, so we have lots of great volunteers who take the child by the hand, take them out to the piece of equipment, help get them in there with a trained professional operator, and then that child has an opportunity not only to drive that equipment, but to operate it, to dig in the dirt with the backhoe, to spin it around, dumping out. I'm telling you, it is so exciting to watch and to see the excitement on those kids' faces.
0: I got to assume that, you know, 99.9% of this event is for the kids, but
9: oh, yeah.
0: I can't imagine how fun it's got to be for the operators, for the professionals
9: oh, yes.
0: that are in there, to find a kid that has so much joy to be in what they might call a diggy, and, you know, appreciate the hard work that that man or woman that's in the operator's seat is doing to earn a living. But now you're hopefully igniting a fire for a kid to say, wait, I want to do that when I grow up.
9: Exactly. And, you know, a lot of those operators, and they all volunteer their time that day, but a lot of them are there all day long,
0: yeah,
9: and have been there year after year because they love the event. They love helping educate the kids and their families about the construction industry. And that's really what's happening that day.
0: Can you break down the basics for everybody tuning in? What are the hours on Saturday, September 12th? Where at the McLean County Fairgrounds should people park? What times do the gates close? Give me all the logistics.
9: Yes. There'll be a sign in front of the avenue to come into the fairgrounds. There's parking there on the west side. And then they'll come in, and the gates open at 10. They will close at 3, although the event goes until 4.
0: Okay.
9: But it's a great day, and we like to say it's a great day for good, dirty fun.
0: I love it. So $10 for kids. Adults get in free.
9: Yes.
0: It is one of the best family values in Central Illinois. Where can people buy tickets in advance, or is there a skip the entry line? And will tickets be available at the gate as well?
9: Yes, tickets are available at the gate, but it you'll get through the line much quicker if you buy them in advance. You can go to dayofthedozer.net. I believe you have a link on your website here. People can go there and buy tickets ahead of time, and that'll get you through much quicker.
0: So $10 for the kids, and then the parents get in for free.
9: It won't cost them a dime to watch their kids have a great day.
0: I love it. Paul, so beyond driving the dozers and the excavators, what else can families expect to see? Tell us about the extra exhibits, the emergency vehicles, and what's about this world's largest sandbox I heard you mention a little bit ago?
5: Well, it's just a huge sandbox, and I'm telling you, it's full all day long with kids playing, and there's a lot of plastic toys for them and things to build. But I want to go back to, you know, in this day and age, when we come to work or whatever we're doing, we pass a lot of construction sites.
0: Yes.
5: A lot of. And what do you see out there? Big cement mixers, big trucks. Well, there's also one out there on the Day of the Dozers. The kids can get in and ride around in this big cement mixer that they see on the streets all day long.
0: Yep.
5: Instead of mom and dad saying, oh, we got to make a detour. Kids get in it, and moms and dads can get in and have a lot of fun. There's big trailers that they can get in and ride. There's just a variety of things that kids see and moms and dads see that they can get in and experience it. As you just said, you know, this could be a future job for somebody. Just the experience of being in a piece of equipment and enjoying the ride, but also being appreciative of the people who are there operating the equipment.
0: Paul, how critical is it for the support of David Stark and Jim Finnegan, along with Stark Excavating and Finnegan Farms, to pull off an event of this scale?
5: I really don't think you can put a dollar sign to it. I think, you know, what they provide is the untold story, the lives and the stories that they never hear, never see, that these kids have received the benefits of the proceeds that program provides. They know within their minds and their hearts that they're giving a kid a chance in life who otherwise would not have that opportunity. So I think they know personally, deep down within themselves, that they're providing a future for some kids who otherwise would be finding themselves perhaps in jail, on the streets, whatever. So I think, you know, it's not a matter of them standing up and waving a flag and say, hey, I'm doing this. They know within themselves, within their hearts, what they're doing is providing an opportunity for a better life for some kids.
0: I want to talk to you about the Stay Four Project in a second, but first, Liz, it takes a massive effort to host this safely.
9: Yes.
0: How many operators, how many volunteers step up for the day, and what is the energy like on the field between the pro operators and the young kids taking the controls?
9: Oh, my gosh. It is absolutely electric. And as I mentioned earlier, there's over 400 volunteers. That includes the operators, and we'll have at least 12 pieces of digging equipment,
0: yeah,
9: that kind of thing out there. So it's really something. It's very exciting.
0: Are you so busy that day, or do you get a chance to go get in the backhoe or the cement mixer?
9: We don't have a chance to do that. It is a very busy day, but it is such a fun day to watch the kids being so excited.
0: All right, Paul, every dollar raised has a direct purpose. Can you explain the mission of the Stay Four Project and how buying a ticket to Day of the Dozer helps low-income students who are at risk of dropping out and stay on track to graduate?
5: I think you have to take it personally when you buy a ticket the day of the Dozier. You have to understand the purpose of the program. You have to understand the purpose of your buying a ticket and where it's going to go. And a kid that you'll never see in your lifetime, never speak to, but in your mind you know you've given some unfortunate individual, a small child, an opportunity for a better life. And so, as we said, we've had over 700 kids in the program. What we're really proud of, we graduated 97% of those kids. I think we just had our fifth kid enrolled in an Ivy League school. You know, these are brilliant kids. Probably the one thing that really strikes me when we interview these kids is, I didn't think anybody cared. We care. That's why we're here. And that's why people such as and individuals and companies as WJBC steps up and helps us to promote this program and give these kids an opportunity in life.
0: So, you know, it's twofold the amount of life-changing regarding this event. Number one, the day of the event, you're changing kids' lives by putting them in these, you know, emergency and construction and farm equipment and all of that. You may be opening the window of the world to a young kid. You may be inspiring them to find a way to pursue that as a career. But then all the money raised then goes to Stay Four to help kids that, you know, may be close to falling off the track of life. And you help put them back on and help push them forward.
5: I think what's important for the public to know when we talk about this money going to Stay Four Project is the fact we have a very small staff. We operate on volunteers from Illinois State University, Illinois Western University, to come in and do internships with us. So we work on a very low budget.
0: Yeah.
5: Because we feel the money we raise, the people that we're talking to on the street, we're convincing them that the money they spend on this program, 90% of it's going, or 95% of it is going to benefit these kids.
0: Liz, can you give us some of the success stories from over the years from the Stay Four Project? Can you just touch base on someone, you know, within McLean County that you've just seen soar in life thanks to help from the Stay Four Project?
9: Absolutely. There's a young woman I'm thinking of, and she had it rough growing up. Her father spent most of the time in jail. Mother was doing everything she could to keep the family together. And but she was a very smart girl. When she was 16, she became pregnant, decided to keep the baby and raise the child. And she said, at that point, my counselors were simply waiting for me to be a statistic and drop out of school. But she persevered. She graduated with honors from high school. And in fact, received a presidential scholar to Millikan University, went on, was an honors student there while raising her child. And her counselor said, now that you're getting ready to graduate, what do you want to do? And she said, I want to be a veterinarian. I want to go to vet school. That's what I've always wanted to do all my life. And he said, you know what? I'm going to tell you this because I care about you. I don't think you'll ever get into veterinary school, and if you do, I don't think you'll ever finish. This was her honors counselor, and she said, the only one that kept encouraging me was the Stay Four Project, saying, we believe in you, we think you can do this.
0: And how old was she when you all interacted with her first?
9: The Stay Four? She was 16.
0: 16 is when you met her. Yeah,
9: absolutely. And so, guess what? She got into U of I Veterinary School.
0: And what did the Stay Four Project do for her at 16? Did you provide her money, guidance, education?
9: Yes.
0: What did you do?
9: Yes. So, part of the program, they're required to work in academics, community service, extracurricular activities. They're required to work with the Illinois Student Assistance Corps, which is a partner of ours, as well as Illinois State University. We bring them in and let them become aware of what's available through college, financial aid, that kind of thing. So yes, we were very much involved in all of that. Once our students graduate and they enroll either in the military, trade school or college, we have a $1,000 support grant to help them really that first year with unexpected expenses. Mm-hmm. So our students can get financial aid and scholarships, but they need additional money for textbooks, other school supplies, could be rent. that kind of thing. Sometimes they need winter clothes and boots,
0: yeah.
9: And that's what this grant is really intended for.
0: Well, before I let you both go, can you give the website one more time for tickets? Remind everybody what to wear for the day for the good, dirty fun, and are the machines ready to roll, rain or shine?
9: Absolutely, rain or shine, we're going to roll, and it's at 10 a.m. Saturday, September 12th, and you can go to dayofthedozer.net for tickets and more information and see other pictures and video of past events.
0: I love it. Paul and Liz, thank you for all that you do. I appreciate you coming to hang out with me.
9: Thank you, Scott.
5: Well, listen, we thank you for the opportunity to...
0: Well, we'll do it again. We'll see you at Day of the Dozer. It's okay. WJBC. Good morning.
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1: From ABC News, I'm Mike Dubusky. Panic in the air traffic control tower this afternoon when a cargo jet at Miami International Airport crashed off the end of one of the runways. According to Miami-Dade Sheriff Rosie Cordero Stutz, the incident was deadly.
2: We have at least 5 deceased individuals, and we have multiple individuals that were transported to local hospitals with unknown injuries.
1: The NTSB says a team is headed to the crash site right now to investigate what happened. Amazon, which owns the plane, says it's cooperating with that investigation. One day after meeting with Russian President Vladimir Putin, U.S. envoys Steve Witkoff and Jared Kushner were in Ukraine today, sitting down with President Volodymyr Zelensky. The aim is to bring an end to the fighting between those two countries. Here's the president's son-in-law after the Zelensky meeting.
3: These are some of the hardest problem sets in the world, you know, and I think that you have to try and you have to bring to it. Steve and I bring different approaches to these things, but we work very well together as partners. But we're not bringing our approaches. We're really representing President Trump, and we're doing it the way that he wants to see these things done.
1: Both Ukraine and Russia have agreed to pause strikes this weekend as the Americans are visiting. The Burning Man Festival is underway right now, and authorities say 2 people have died at the event.
4: Around 3 p.m. Saturday, the victim, now identified as 60-year-old Craig Mann, was found dead by his campmates. It comes just days after a 50-year-old man suffered a medical emergency and was pronounced dead at the festival's care center. This marks the 5th death in 4 years at Black Rock City, the festival site that appears like a mirage, attracting tens of thousands for art and music.
1: ABC's Alex Stone. And 38-year-old Patrick Hovis is behind bars right now after apparently lunging at Ohio gubernatorial candidate Amy Acton this afternoon at a campaign event. Hovis was apparently armed with 2 handguns and a taser-like device. You're listening to ABC News.
5: 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Today, 92% of parents with children in after-school say STEM is available, up from 69% a decade ago. That's 6.4 million kids now getting STEM in after-school. Emma Benet, Overdeck Family Foundation.
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1: The Trump administration filed another emergency appeal with the Supreme Court today, looking to immediately implement new mail ballot rules for the U.S. Postal Service. It comes in response to the district court judge's action on Friday night, permanently blocking those rules. About 100 GOP lawmakers are going to descend on Dallas, Texas this week for the Republican midterm convention.
8: The center of the show, though, of course, is President Trump, who will speak on both nights, though it comes at a time when a recent poll shows him with a record low approval rating. And some candidates in tight races this November say they're not going, including Representative Zach Nunn in Iowa, running in a district that Democrats are hoping to flip, and Senator Susan Collins, who's defending her seat in Maine and has long avoided conventions during election cycles.
1: ABC's Olivia Rubin. A North Carolina mother is speaking out after she lost her teenage son to a rare freshwater brain-eating amoeba. ABC's John Dowding has the story.
9: Monica Mendoza sat down with the Univision affiliate and talked about the final moment she shared with her son, 17-year-old Moises Ponce Mendoza. She says he first went to a hospital in Alamance County through tears. She said, "I feel like my world ended because, I don't know, losing a child is the worst thing." She said, "Please pay close attention and do your part to find where this came from so we can protect everyone else."
1: The state's Department of Health and Human Services said the investigation into the death remains ongoing. Mike Dubusky, ABC News.
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2: Hi, everybody. Peter Greenberg here with a special edition of Peter Greenberg Worldwide for this first weekend of September 2026. Why is it a special edition? Because in less than a week, we will be commemorating a sad piece of American history. 25 years later, 25 years after a dark day, September 11th, 2001. Hard to believe it was 25 years ago, a quarter of a century ago, and we all remember where we were on that day and precisely remember even at that moment when the first plane hit the North Tower of the World Trade Center. I know you're thinking about that now. Many of you watched it on television, especially the second plane hitting the building, not the first. And it changed our lives forever in so many different ways. I know where I was. In those days, I was the travel editor for NBC on the Today Show. I was sitting in the green room waiting to go on to do my live spot at about 8:45, 8:46, when all of a sudden the monitor in the green room switched to a wide shot of the North Tower of the World Trade Center with huge billows of smoke coming out. And Matt Lauer was on the air at that moment interviewing an author, and he broke in and said, "It appears that a small plane has hit the World Trade Center." Now, that particular morning, it was a beautiful sunny day in New York, 20/20 visibility, and I took one look at that picture and realized it could not have been a small plane. And I ran down to the control room and I said, "Listen, everybody, that was no small plane. Nobody got lost in the clouds. Somebody saw that building and hit it." And as I was explaining why that happened, we all saw, just a few moments later, United Airlines Flight 175 hit the South Tower. The American Airlines flight that hit the North Tower was American Flight 11. And then shortly after that, we all heard about American Flight 77 that went into the Pentagon, and then United 93 into Shanksville, Pennsylvania, as it was headed, perhaps, for the White House. I ended up on the air for the next 20 hours. Most of my friends thought I was dead, because I was supposed to leave right after the show to fly back to Los Angeles. Remember, all those planes were flying cross-country. They were wide bodies. They were full of fuel. And they never made it. When the towers were hit, the cell phone towers on the top, we lost all of our reception. So there was no way to even get a phone call out. And I had to go through three of my friends just to call my mother, who was maybe 40 blocks away, to let her know that I was alive. But it just is indelible in our hearts, in our minds, about what happened that day. And now, 25 years later, we're now thinking about where we go from here. What's happened in the last 25 years? What lessons have we learned? What lessons have we applied? Has it made our lives any better, ironically? And in the next part of the show, we're going to be talking to flight attendants, to pilots, to the TSA, to the mayor of Gander. Remember Gander in Newfoundland, where all those planes were put on the ground within a period of an hour? What an amazing story happened there in the most unlikely of places. And then we're even going to talk to the man who was the duty officer in the White House Situation Room that day, and what he did, what he saw, what he heard, and how everything changed. So think about where you were that day. Think about how it's changed your life. Think about what's been happening since. Remember, there was no TSA on September 11th, 2001. There was no Department of Homeland Security. It's now the largest federal agency we've got in terms of employees and spread out. It was a different time, a different place. And then, of course, I remember all the airplanes grounded, everybody put on the ground for 5 days, nothing moved. But the most haunting part for me was I stayed on the air for 20 hours at NBC in New York. I never left the building. And finally, at about 2:30 in the morning, I wasn't going to be flying back to LA, of course, anytime soon. They got me a hotel room, and I went downstairs, and I walked outside. I'll always remember this because it was so bizarre and surreal. Here I was in Midtown Manhattan on 49th Street and 5th Avenue. I was the only person on the street. No other people were there. There were no vehicles moving. It was as if they had evacuated New York and didn't happen to tell me. And so I started walking uptown on 5th Avenue, not on the sidewalk, on the yellow lines in the middle of the street. It was just me. And the air had the most horrible stench of burning kerosene, electrical conduit, and yes, flesh, because the wind had changed and was now blowing from the south to the north. And by the time I got to the hotel, it was impossible to sleep. It was just trying to relive what had just happened, trying to make sense of it all. We're still trying to make sense of it all, aren't we? And in the days that followed, and the investigations that we did at NBC News about who the terrorists were, how they had access, how they trained, all very crazy, and how different law enforcement agencies each had clues but never shared them with the other agencies. And so the parts of the puzzle were never really put together. All the lessons that came out of 9/11, what's changed in terms of how flight attendants behave, how pilots behave, of course, airport security, and how we behave. It's all changed dramatically. And then what good came out of it? In the most unlikely way, that would have been in Gander, where all these planes were on the ground, which basically dwarfed the population of that small town. And they were going to be there for 5 days. And what the people of Gander did to open their homes and their hearts to people from all around the world who never knew when they got up that morning and got on their planes, they would end up there. And what came out of that? An amazing series of stories about relationships that got formed, about bonding that happened in the most unlikely of ways, and how people came together to support each other in a moment where people knew very little. There was terror, there was fear, there was uncertainty, and somehow we got through it all. The pilot, the passengers on United 93, let's roll, how they tried to storm the cockpit in one last effort to stop that plane from flying into the White House. They succeeded, of course, at the cost of their lives, when the terrorists pushed the handle down, pushed the throttles forward, and buried it into the ground in Shanksville. It's an amazing story of the fire department in New York. As many of you know, I'm a fireman. Even my fire department responded. And what they went through, how many people they lost to this day, remembering them. And, you know, there's the old saying that if you can't remember the past, you're doomed to repeat it. And this is an opportunity for us to remember the past. So stick around. We've got a whole lot more coming on this special edition of Peter Greenberg Worldwide as we remember 9/11. Back right after this.
3: Your flight might be late, but we're right on time. Peter Greenberg Worldwide will be right back.
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1: Peter Greenberg back with you as Peter Greenberg Worldwide continues on this special edition of the show, the anniversary of 9/11, 25 years later. Of course, you know my way to get to me. It's Peter Greenberg. That's Peter at petergreenberg.com. And of course, you can also give us your name, your phone number, your question or your problem. We'll solve it right here on the air. But most importantly, this show is devoted to talking about what happened 25 years ago, what lessons were learned, what lessons were applied, and how we move forward. And joining me now, someone I love having on the show, even for this reason. She's the International President of the Association of Flight Attendants, Sarah Nelson. Sarah, welcome back.
2: Thank you so much, Peter.
1: You know, I have to start with a question that everybody asks. Where were you on September 11th?
2: I had just landed in Chicago. I was going to Chicago for a union training, but I was a Boston-based flight attendant, and I was I spent the entire day tracking down flights and helping the union office try to figure out what was going on. And so I was in that union office at one of the 15-minute crisis briefings when I heard the letters 175, and that was the flight I flew very often out of Boston. And it was a flight that had a crew of all of my friends from Boston and two customer service agents as well who were going on vacation.
1: And that was a 767 going Boston to Los Angeles.
2: Yes, it was.
1: Wow. I mean, you know,
2: Peter, you know, I actually, this is hard for me to say, but I appreciate saying it because people need to understand these aren't just images. This isn't just something in our history. I know the exact moment that my friends, Amy and Michael and Amy and Catherine, Al, Alicia, Robert, Marianne, and Jesus lost their lives because 175 hit the South Tower of the World Trade Center, and every single camera was trained on that site, so you can see it from almost any angle because American Flight 11 had hit the North Tower 17 minutes earlier.
1: And I remember seeing that video. It was shot from four different angles. It was horrendous, and it shook you to your core because... I don't know if I told you this before, Sarah, but that morning I was in New York on the Today Show. I was in the green room about to go on the air when they switched to a wide shot of the North Tower, and Matt interrupted his interview. Matt Lauer interrupted his interview with a Hollywood reporter author to say, it appears that a small plane has hit the World Trade Center. And it was a beautiful day, 20/20 visibility, beautiful sun. And I took one look at that rolling video and I ran down to the control room and I said, listen to me, everybody, that was no small plane. Impossible.
2: Yeah.
1: And while I was telling them why, that was 175 then hitting the South Tower. And and our lives changed forever. You know, it really was, when you think about it, our generation's Pearl Harbor. I mean, because we were attacked. And people either lost people that they knew, as in your case, or they lost people that friends of theirs knew. I lost people that I knew in the towers. So everybody was affected by this, but you in particular, because these are the people you worked with. These are the people you flew with.
2: Yes, and I knew them personally. A lot of flight attendants knew them. I remember, you know, we didn't have ubiquitous cell phones at the time. You didn't have a lot of people snapping pictures, and so we set up a crisis room in Boston. I drove back to Boston immediately with another flight attendant and a gate agent. We rented a car and just took off and got back as quick as we could. And we had a crisis center at the Hilton at Boston Logan. And people would come just to look at the pictures in the crisis room to see, you know, if it was who they thought it was. Of course, as flight attendants, we work with different crews every single day, and it's sort of a joke among us that, you know, you can know someone's entire life story and all their intimate secrets and how they get along with their spouse, but you might not remember their name. And so this happened all over the system. People were looking, and people found that it was friends that they knew and people that they had loved to fly with. And even if they didn't know them, they knew that workspace. In fact, we were able to get flight attendant support. Federally, we had this incident identified as a potential cause for PTSD so that flight attendants could have mental health support. But that was that everyone felt connected to this.
1: And of course, at that particular moment, there was United Flight 93, a 757 that went down in Shanksville, Pennsylvania, one of the four planes that went in that day. So United was hit, as American was hit, very, very hard because you lost two flight crews, all the passengers on four different planes in four different locations. I mean, unheard of, unprecedented, and to this day, hard to believe.
2: It is hard to believe, but, you know, I really want people to know that my friend Robert Fangman, who was on 175, was one of the flight attendants to call and alert the company, give some of the first intelligence, just like Betty Ong from Flight 11, to talk about what was going on. My flight manual is actually in the Memorial and Museum in New York, and it's open to the page of what our instructions were if there was a hijacking. And we were supposed to keep everyone calm. We were supposed to appease the hijackers. It was the exact wrong training for what we were facing that day. Right. But they got word to the ground, and it got to Flight 93. And that crew of five flight attendants, all women, and then coordinating with the passengers, black, white, Asian, Americans, Democrats, Republicans, independents, a pregnant woman, a gay rugby player fighting for marriage equality, they all just became Americans. There was no division between them. And they fought like hell to try to save their own lives. But they saved us from having that fight go into the U.S. Capitol. And I just think about the way that they came together on a moment's notice with that word from the ground and changed everything just when they had the information that they needed to have.
1: I remember that those two words, let's roll.
2: Yeah.
1: From the passenger as they went to the cockpit.
2: Todd Beamer, yeah.
1: Yeah, I mean, unbelievable. And now here we
2: and
1: are.
2: Mark Bingham.
1: Yes.
2: Yeah.
1: And now here we are 25 years later. We have the TSA. We have... obviously, advanced, enhanced security. It's, I think, an amazing development. I think you would agree that in 25 years, we have not had a hijacking.
2: We've had two officially attempted ones, and the flight attendants together with the passengers boarded those, and then our screening procedures changed. So it's really important to recognize that prior to 9/11, we had private security everywhere. It wasn't integrated into our intelligence agencies. There was no coordination. People were hired for, you know, minimum wage jobs, typically no benefits. And when we federalized our workforce and connected it into all the other intelligence agencies, this was one of the major things that we learned on 9/11 was that we had siloed all this work and all this intelligence, and our country was not prepared to respond because of that. So federalizing that, getting the best equipment, and then training those officers. And then when those officers became union members and actually got the right to due process, that improved our security too. And they kept fighting to improve pay and benefits so that we could create career jobs, because experience is important in these jobs too. Technology has changed. Our intelligence now is integrated, and we have these career workers who make sure that we're safe. And so these efforts today to try to privatize again, this is horrific to me. When we said never forget, we meant it. And we're going to fight like hell to try to keep those things in place, to try to keep that federal security and those people who have learned how to keep us safe. And we have been very safe in 25 years. You're exactly right. But it's because of learning those lessons and putting in place the things that we needed to plug the holes of the threats that were, continue to exist.
1: We're talking to Sarah Nelson, the international president of the Association of Flight Attendants. Sarah, you just mentioned the idea of privatized security again. It's a program that TSA is trying to roll out called TSA Gold, which is allowing airports to literally contract with private contractors that are supposedly trained by the TSA to the same level. And I got to tell you, that scares me a little.
2: Yeah, I mean, you know, the FAA outsourced a lot of their checks on maintenance at, you know, our great American company, Boeing. And look what happened. When you leave security and safety in the hands of the boardrooms, where their main job is to extract as much profit as possible, you're not focused on safety and security. We move away from that. So this is, and I want to be really clear, Peter. San Francisco is actually grandfathered in this program that you're talking about. It does exist. It has existed since TSA created the program. But the reason that San Francisco was integrated with this private screening company is because those workers had organized a decade earlier and they had negotiated the best pay in the country. They had negotiated pensions and health care. And so those jobs were already there and they were able to then integrate into TSA and its training program. If you don't have that kind of check on the ground, though, and due process for the people who are whistleblowers when they see something wrong, then you're leaving massive gaps in security.
1: You are. We're talking to Sarah Nelson, the international president of the Association of Flight Attendants. When we come back, the lessons that we've learned in the last 25 years and how those procedures have changed. Back right after this.
0: Have a question or a problem? Just email

0: WJBC and Beer Nuts present the Scott Miller Show hat. This is an embroidered baseball cap. On the front of it, the Beer Nuts logo and the Scott Miller Show logo. And on the back of the hat, my cartoon photo with the big mustache. This is not a contest prize. This hat is not for sale. The only way to get a Scott Miller hat is when I gift them randomly. Now, there is only one rule. You cannot ask for a hat. If you ask for one, you are restricted from receiving a hat. You are banned. You do not get a hat. WJBC, good morning. Who's this?
1: Good morning. This is your mom. I want a hat. I'm a down low.
0: Mom?
1: We won't tell anybody.
0: What is rule number one?
2: Don't ask for a hat.
0: No hat for her.
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0: There was a hijacking. The pilots don't come out of the cockpit. They're not trying to appease the hijackers. We see barriers being installed, locks on the cockpit doors, triple locks. And of course, on some planes that were never properly designed for this, they didn't anticipate that. You know, if somebody comes out of the cockpit, you know, it was sort of a stopgap measure to put, you know, the beverage cart as a barrier between the first class section and the cockpit. But what have we really learned in 25 years that we've been able to apply to maintain a stricter sense of security?
1: Well, first of all, integrating our security across the entire federal system was incredibly important. And we reinforced those cockpit doors almost immediately after 9/11. I remember actually flying my first trip after working in that crisis room for 3 weeks straight, flying that trip and sitting in the back of a 37 where I'm facing to the back of the aircraft. And my flying partner and I put our hands around our throats instead of in our protective position on our jump seat, because that way if someone reached around with a razor blade, they'd get our hands and not our throat. These are the kinds of things that we were thinking about. And so reinforcing that cockpit door, having the TSA security there, having all the intelligence integrated, and training flight attendants on crew member self-defense was a big part of this. We only have that as a voluntary program, but we are trained by our air marshals. We increase the presence of air marshals on our planes. We have been calling for and have finally gotten that secondary barrier that you were talking about. That's a barrier that we can put up when the pilots need to, for physical reasons, come out of the flight deck for a few minutes to use the restroom. And while that door is open, that's a vulnerability that we had to shut off. So we, the pilots unions and flight attendants unions, have been fighting for that for 25 years. And it's just this year that they're starting to install those, like you said. So we continue to try to press for the best possible security. We shouldn't forget in 2013, when TSA listened to the NICE lobby, believe it or not, that's what we figured out it was from, to try to change the security rules to allow knives back on our airplanes, small knives. And then we saw on Swissport and all these knives, talking about, or Swiss knives, talking about how they can make the most deadly TSA approved knife. And we had to fight to keep those off our planes. And we finally got that put in place. We worked very closely with Senator Markey to make sure there would be no knives on our planes ever again. But we have to stay vigilant and we have to remain committed to never forget.
0: And of course, we're not just dealing with hijackers these days. You know this better than anybody. We're dealing with disruptive, unruly, and violent passengers.
1: That's exactly right. We have people who are more angry than ever before. We have less staffing on our planes, so there's fewer flight attendants, more people than ever before. Seats closer together, so people are jammed in there together. And there's also communication. We have to be very, very careful. We have to recognize that one of the things that the hijackers did was figure out how to communicate with each other on board the aircraft. So as we're adding, you know, satellite communications and streaming communications, we have to take that into consideration for how that can be used against us. So there's a lot of threats, and I won't go into specifics about that, but there's a lot of threats that we always have to make sure that we are mitigating against in all of our security protocols. And yep. I should say, it's not Swissport. It's Swiss Army knives,
0: right,
1: of course, and other knife manufacturers.
0: You know, Swissport's a catering guy.
1: That's exactly right. That's my world, typically. Yeah,
0: I hear you. But, you know, when we talk about unruly passengers, that's just as dangerous. Because, if they get access to a door or a cockpit, you know, the same thing can happen. And what I see on every airplane I fly on today is, you know, we've seen some of the pictures in, you know, 6 or 7 years ago of passengers being duct taped to their seats or zip tied right. to the floor. That's still happening.
1: Well, I'll tell you, we have two times when we know that someone tried to get a bomb onto our plane, the pant bomber and the shoe bomber. In these other cases, though, you have people who are threatening to get into the flight deck, who are talking about taking the airplane down. We have to take those threats just as seriously. And so, yes, we have the duct tape. We have the tough cuffs. We have the training to help direct passengers, to help us restrain these people. And we have to take those threats very seriously, because you can't just pull the airplane over to the side of the road. You've got to be able to get it safely on the ground in order to fully contain the threat.
0: Sarah, as we approach the anniversary, what's the one message you want to get across to everybody?
1: The one message I want to get across to everyone is that my friends were amazing people that any one of us would wanted to be just like. And after 9/11, not only did we have to think about our security, but it was used by crisis capitalists to redefine the value of workers. Workers gave back $81 billion from our contracts and our pensions, longer days, less pay, less flexibility. And we had to fight really, really hard to try to, you know, regain some of those things that we had negotiated before. But we'll never be able to get all of that back. We're never going to get our pensions back. And I just really feel like it's really important when we say never forget, it's about safety and security, because what that directly led to was incredible economic insecurity for so many other people. And when I say never forget about my friends, I think about that too. And so when we do our union work, we know it's not only about the safety and security, but it's really about making sure that everyone can live good lives. And everyone would want to live like my friends, like the example that my friends gave us.
0: Sarah Nelson, thank you so much for being on the show, and hope to talk to you soon about something a little lighter. But again,
1: thank you.
0: Thanks for joining us.
1: Thank you, Peter. Never forget.
0: And we'll be back with more right after this.
2: Your flight might be late, but we're right on time. Peter Greenberg Worldwide will be right back.
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1: Peter Greenberg back with you, along with Sarah Nelson, the International President of the Association of Flight Attendants. Sarah, in 25 years, we've seen, procedures change where if

0: Welcome back to Peter Greenberg Worldwide.
1: Peter Greenberg back with you as Peter Greenberg Worldwide continues our special commemorative edition of Peter Greenberg Worldwide on the 25th anniversary of a dark day in American history, September 11th, 2001. I always ask every guest on the show the same question, and our next guest will be no exception. His name is Jason Pantages. He's the LAX Federal Security Director at the airport. But the question, Jason, is, where were you on September 11th?
2: So on September 11th, I was actually at home, asleep when the attacks happened, and I think I got a phone call from a friend that said, "Hey, did you see what's happening?" And I got up, turned on the TV, and at the time I turned on the TV was when the second plane hit the World Trade Center.
1: And of course, that was the moment we all knew we were under attack.
2: Yeah, I don't know that I figured that out at that time. I think, it was, you know, looking back, and it was kind of surreal, and you really don't think about a plane hitting a building. So I don't think I figured out until shortly thereafter that it was an attack, but you know, initially it just didn't seem real.
1: And of course, in the immediate wake of that, our travel changed dramatically. Our protocols changed dramatically. The Department of Homeland Security became a reality, the largest federal agency I think we have. And of course, part of that, the TSA. And then about a year after that, is that when you joined the TSA, correct?
2: Yes, I joined the TSA September 29th. Of 2002 here at LAX.
1: And I remember, speaking of LAX, there wasn't a single airport in the country that was, you know, in terms of design or architecture, that was prepared for the brave new reality of airport security. It was a huge adjustment for everybody. How do you put all those people in a small place and still, you know, not compromise security and do a good job? And of course, how many agents do you have working there now?
2: How many agents do we have, like TSA officers?
1: Yeah.
2: We have about 2,200 here at LAX, and then about another 1,000 plus at the 5 spoke airports that I oversee.
1: That's a huge force. And of course, in the explosion of personnel and the importance of the issue itself came initially, of course, it was, you know, the jokes were that, you know, TSA stood for 1,000 standing around or taking scissors away. But the technology now has improved to the point where the actual security experience is making your jobs a little bit easier, making the passenger experience a little bit easier. And still the threat has never subsided, has it?
2: No, the threat to aviation is still there. And, you know, I think that, you know, our adversaries, knowing the impact that 9/11 had on our country economically, I think that the haven sector is going to continue to be a target. We've definitely evolved over the past 25 years from, you know, kind of a one size fits all security mindset to more risk-based security. We have, I think, better personnel now. I think our folks are more well-trained. And as you said, I think the one of the things is just the technology and the advancement in technology from, you know, what we started with in 2002 to the type of equipment and capabilities that we have currently.
1: I mean, I go back to the original days in the 60s and the 70s when planes were getting hijacked all the time, it seemed. And we would see it, especially at airports like LAX, in trash bins near gates, you know, discarded weapons because people were just traveling with them and oh my God, I forgot, and they just threw them out. We're dealing with a bigger threat than that these days, of course. And it's probably a great testimony to the TSA that, unless I'm mistaken, I don't think we've had a successful hijacking of an airplane since 2001.
2: Yeah, you're correct. We've not had an incident since 9/11. And, you know, I think our folks are doing a really good job both, you know, visual, what you see out at the airport, and then, you know, the behind the scenes things that happen as well. But I think, you know, if you look at 24, almost 24 years that we're coming up on for, you know, TSA, we've not had an attack. And I think our folks are doing a really good job in the aviation security industry.
1: We're talking to Jason Pantages. He is the director of federal security at TSA at LAX and all the other surrounding airports. And when we come back, we're going to talk about the lessons that we've learned. And of course, the lessons that we've applied. Back with more of Peter Greenberg Worldwide on this commemorative edition right after this.
0: Your flight might be late, but we're right on time. Peter Greenberg Worldwide will be right back.
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1: Peter Greenberg back with you as Peter Greenberg Worldwide continues talking with Jason Pantages, the director of federal security at TSA at LAX. No small job. I guess in the years that you've worked there, and that's almost, what, 23 years alone, or more than 23 years, what lessons have you learned? Because I know I was in LA back in November of 2013 when there was a terrible incident at LAX. It wasn't necessarily a terrorist act, but it certainly was an act of violence in which people were killed.
2: I would disagree in that that was a terror attack. It was domestic terrorism. The sole purpose that he had that day was to come and kill as many TSA officers as he could. We were fortunate in that we only had one officer, Gerardo Hernandez, that was killed that day, and two other officers that were shot. But that was an act of terrorism, and that's something that I think, you know, there's two dates at LAX that are significant, and one of them obviously is 9/11. The other one is 11/1 that really stand out and mean something to us here.
1: Of course. And of course, it raised the question then, as it does now, is how far can you expand the security perimeter and still be safe? And I don't think anybody has an answer to that. At a certain point, you know, you've got to be able to protect yourself. And at a certain point, you have to be able to protect others. Of course, technology, I'm sure you would agree, Jason, has really helped you out a lot in terms of new machines, the 3D scanner machines, biometrics, of course, and behavior.

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1: With America's number one frontline travel journalist.
0: And now, the man who travels over 400,000 miles each year, Peter Greenberg.
2: Hi, everybody. Peter Greenberg here on this special edition of Peter Greenberg Worldwide for the first weekend of September 2026. If you're just joining us, it's a special edition as we commemorate and remember 25 years ago and 9/11, that anniversary coming up in just a few days. In the first hour, we talked to Flight Attendant Sarah Nelson, the president of the Association of Flight Attendants. And we talked to Jason Pantages, who's the regional security director for LAX for the TSA. And in this hour, we'll be talking to pilot Dennis Tager from American Airlines and a very fascinating story from Rob Hargis, who was the duty officer there that morning in the Situation Room at the White House and what was going on then. As we all remember where we were, what we did, what we thought, and where we are right now and what we're thinking and where we're going. You know, in the last hour when we talked to the TSA, you know, this agency before 9/11, we had security, but they were rent-a-cops. They were private security. That morning, when the hijackers boarded that plane in Boston, that was American Flight 11, that was supposedly going to Los Angeles, but of course ended up hitting the North Tower of the World Trade Center. What did those rent-a-cops not detect on the bodies of those hijackers as they went through security? Remember the famous box cutters. And since those days, you know, where have we improved security? I find it somewhat ironic that just recently, within the last couple of days, the TSA was trying to launch something called Gold Plus. They wanted to once again privatize airport screening, a program where airports could opt to just farm it out to private firms that were supposedly trained and supervised by the TSA. Well, guess what? The TSA just scrapped the program because, yes, there are about 20 U.S. airports where private contractors are screening bags, but most airports did not opt in for this new program. So what technology is improving with the TSA? How is it making your day and your experience not just better, but safer? What equipment are they installing? What technology is already available that they're not installing? You know, and it's interesting to note that, unfortunately, we keep fighting the last war. Remember the shoe bomber? That's why we always had to take off our shoes. That was on the American Airlines flight from London to Miami, where he tried to detonate his shoes mid-flight. Thankfully, he got caught in the air and subdued. That's when we had to take our shoes off everywhere. Now, depending on what program you're in, like TSA PreCheck, you don't have to do that. You know, there was a time when, you know, every laptop was being inspected to see if it was carrying a bomb. Now they have better 3D scanning machines to be able to detect the difference between a circuit board and a detonator. They now have new technology that allows them to discriminate between a bottle of liquid chemicals used to make a bomb and a diet soda. And they actually have installed some of those machines in European airports so that for the first time in our memory, we can go through security with our favorite soda, water, lotion or potion. After all, who wants to spend $28 for juice on the other end of security? But they've not yet been installed in this country yet. It's coming. The TSA improving their biometric installations and making it easier to get through initial screening, but not without compromising security. I mean, the security is not being compromised. We also have the CLEAR program at many airports. And then, of course, returning home, you've got Global Entry, which I happen to think is the best thing to happen since sliced bread in terms of the travel experience, because nobody has to stand in an hour and a half to 3 hour line after an 11-hour flight. And again, security is not being compromised. It knows exactly who you are and whether or not they're going to let you in. So all these things in the wake of 9/11, it's taken 25 years to get here, but now we are here. And the question is, can we still improve it? And the answer is yes. Think about this. At major U.S. airports, I'm talking LAX, Chicago, Miami, JFK, how many loaded weapons, mostly handguns, are security officers finding in trash bins located very near security checkpoints? The answer is a lot. People are still coming to the airport packing. That's a little crazy. And that's something we have to work about. Something we have to worry about every day. How many bags are not being caught that are going through security? It's a tough job. If I had that job at TSA, my eyes would be glazed over in about 10 minutes and I'd be asking for a price check on aisle 5. I'm not kidding. It's a very difficult job. But the technology is now catching up and is allowing them to do a better job and a much more precise job, which is what they should be doing. I'm actually thrilled that we aren't privatizing security at the airports. I want to do better training. I want to do better technology. I want to see the technology implemented. And, you know, our next guest coming up knows all about that. He's a senior American Airlines pilot, Dennis Tager, one of our regular guests, who knows all too well about airport and airline security. And in fact, has a very interesting story to tell about where he was on 9/11 and what he even does to this day because of it. These are routines and behaviors that have all changed in the last 25 years. And the question is, can we improve it? I think we can. I think it's also wonderful to be able to say that in 25 years, think about this, there's never been a successful hijacking of a U.S. airline in 25 years. That is truly a great preemptive enforcement. And hats off to all the security officials at the airports and the TSA for making sure it's that safe, even though it can be safer. But they've done a good job there. The real question that remains is, truly, where do we go from here? How do we live our lives? The threat is still there. Make no doubt about it. It's very much still there. And, you know, given access to weapons, access to explosives, access to you know, loopholes, physical loopholes in airport security, and background checks, we still have a long way to go. But the good news is we've been lucky. Again, in 25 years, not a single successful hijacking, and that says a lot. When we come back, we'll be joined by Captain Dennis Tager, and then a remarkable story from Rob Hargis, who was the senior duty officer that day in the Situation Room at the White House. What was he doing? How is he doing it? And what has he learned from it? All that when we come back to the special edition of Peter Greenberg Worldwide right after this.
3: Your flight might be late, but we're right on time. Peter Greenberg Worldwide will be right back.
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0: Once again, here's Peter Greenberg.
1: Peter Greenberg back with you on this special edition of Peter Greenberg Worldwide, 25th anniversary of 9/11. Where were you on 9/11? I know where I was. It's sort of like one of those seminal moments where everybody can tell you where they were. And on this show, every one of my guests gets asked that very first question. And my next guest is no exception. He's one of our regulars, 737 Captain Dennis Tager. Where were you on 9/11?
2: Well, I was in New York State. I was in Albany, New York, on a layover for American Airlines, and got a call about, hey, are you seeing the news from home? I said no, turned on the TV like many did, and was seeing the first tower aflame, and thought, okay, a small airplane must have crashed in, and then, of course, shortly thereafter, the second tower was hit. Surreal shock, startle effect that just to this day still rears its ugly head. So then it became, all right, now that this has happened, we've got to get our country back up and running. The entire crew, flight attendants, my captain at the time, I was a first officer, said I was staying right where we are. There's no place else to go. And more importantly, we want to be here for when we get back up and figure this out. It sounds like it would take a long time to get to that. It was quick, at least for the captain and I, to say, all right, let's get everybody together. And frankly, the crews met every day. Several crews were there. We all basically support for each other and just tried to get sleep and have some level of normalcy and then keep up with family. I mean, and we weren't unique.
1: What was your crew base then, Dennis?
2: Chicago.
1: So Chicago. Did you know any of the crews?
2: Not personally, I did not, no. But just like in a house that you serve with all your heart and mind, flying and keeping people safe, those were our brothers and sisters in the back, the flight attendants. And then when we started to realize what they went through and the details were coming out, well,
1: yeah,
2: you know, that it was a mix of anger, sadness, dismay, darkness and light that we're going to get through this. And we stayed. We were there for all those days until we started flying again and picked up an airplane and headed home. And that was a moment being on the first airplane where
1: I want to talk about that, because I was supposed to fly from New York to LA that day. And I was there doing the Today Show and was about to leave right after the show to fly from JFK to LAX. And of course, I didn't get on that plane that day. Nobody did, because everything got grounded for the next 5 days. And I remember, Dennis, that when I finally flew back to Los Angeles, it was the most, I mean, it was surreal, because it was like everybody was in slow motion. I don't know if you had the same feeling. I got to the airport, there was no traffic. I got out of the car, nobody was rushing. I walked into the terminal, there was no noise. I checked in for the flight, everybody was quiet. I got to the gate, nobody was pushing in line to get on that plane. Nobody was, you know, had their entitlement that they had to board first. Everybody was taking sort of tentative steps. And then when we got on the plane, I have to tell you, it was the quietest flight I've ever had in my entire life. I'm going to guess that you had the same experience.
2: Boy, well described. That's exactly it. It was like a memorial. Everybody approached it, sure, with some level of uncertainty and maybe, frankly, some fear. But it was almost like we were honoring those who just days before had lost everything in their family. So I really can't say much more than what you said. Hear, hear. That was it. And that was in the cockpit. The flight attendants, passengers, we were one crew that day and many days after.
1: I would bet even the tower communications were different.
2: Oh, gosh, great point. Yeah, absolutely. For those men and women that talk to us but aren't actually on the airplane, in the cockpit, you know, there was a new, like, hey, by the way, here I am. I mean, they had a seat there, too. So I think everybody was focused on, you know, let's not point away from, hey, this is not going to happen again, not on our watch, but also, hey, I'm with you. And everybody, you know, turned around, from the president at the time, George Bush and what he said, you know, on that rubble. Man, we watched, we were all watching everything. And as professional pilots, we knew we were going to be on the pointy end of that spear, getting back up and running again. And all we could do is just make sure never again, never again. And there were some attempts that were soon after that were throttled by some very aggressive, properly disciplined people looking to make sure that the airplane wasn't taken over again. You know, to this day, the number one goal in flying when it comes to security is you protect that cockpit, because we know what happens if it doesn't happen. And those men and women were not, we weren't prepared for this. We had a whole different way of looking at this. But
1: exactly. Let's go back to that, Dennis. You know, prior to 9/11, security was done by rent-a-cops at most airports, who may not have had the training necessary. They certainly didn't have the pay scale that would support them keeping their job. And, you know, huge lapses in security. The way that you were trained as a pilot in terms of a hijacking was completely different then, in terms of what you were supposed to do in the event that the plane was hijacked or threatened. And it changed the way we flew as passengers from that moment on, but it certainly also changed the way you flew as pilots, didn't it?
2: Absolutely. I mean, it's just look at the way we are doing things now. We've got pilots that are armed, federal flight deck officers. We've got the federal air marshals on the airplanes at a much higher rate. You know, it's been a quarter century, and that's a better way than saying 25 years in my book, because it means it's expanded across generations. And, you know, a lot of people are saying the right things. We've got to make sure that we're doing the right things and never let our guard down, right on down to second barriers, which we continue to fight for on all airplanes retrofitted. So we've got work to do, but on this day, as we come up on the 25th year of this event, it seems like yesterday. And for you and I and many others listening to this, you know, you talk about where we were. Well, there were some folks that were, well, I was just born, or I was in, you know, kindergarten. It's happened a long time ago, but you cannot let our tomorrow, you cannot let our yesterday become your tomorrow.
1: And, you know, and at the end of the day, and that's one of the reasons why we're doing this particular special edition, it gets down to storytelling, to let people know what really happened, because you can't assume that everybody remembers it the way you do, or that they were even alive to the point of remembering anything. And, you know, that's why the people who are our age, and maybe with our, you know, our world vision, we can tell you to the minute where we were that day and what we did and what we thought about. You know, I was old enough to remember the day JFK was assassinated on November 22nd, 1963. I mean, I was a young kid in school, but I can tell you the exact place I was standing, what I thought about, how I ran home, you know, and this duplicated that for me.
2: Yeah, absolutely. That reference there, I was just learning how to walk. So each of us have our time in history, but it's different for everyone, but we've got to land at the same place, that when these tragedies, these aggressions, these abominations happen, that we have to do everything today to prevent it from happening again, and never let your guard down. You know, and I fly today, we hear many stories where part of our security force on the aircraft is actually our fellow passengers. You're in the back. You've seen many stories where some folks that come mentally unhinged, and thankfully not a plot, but have intent of going up to the cockpit. You know, the flight attendants are part of that security force, but each of us are as well. And that may sound scary, but let that be the ownership of the power that we have. And those few, those weak few who want to do harm to us, to strike in fear, will not defeat us. We'll have our ups and downs, but we will not lose this, and we must persist in our vigilance to make sure this never happens again.
1: Now, you know, you mentioned the second barrier on the planes. When Boeing and Airbus built these planes, they never built into the design a second barrier. So how do you retrofit that?
2: Well, we've got a very solid cockpit door now. Details I'll leave out because they're secure details. But as anyone can see, when we have to come out for biological breaks, we have a process. That process should be and will be bolstered on new delivered aircraft with a second door barrier. So it puts a space between that so that there isn't that in-between time, even though there's often a cart out there.
1: I know. Hey, Dennis, can you hold on to that thought for 1 second? We've got to take a quick break. Talking to Boeing 737 pilot Dennis Tager about his experiences on 9/11 and the path forward 25 years later. Back with more on this special edition of Peter Greenberg Worldwide right after this.
0: Have a question or a problem? Just email Peter at peter@petergreenberg.com. Peter Greenberg Worldwide will be right back.
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0: Have a travel question or problem? 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
1: Peter Greenberg back with you, talking to Boeing 737 pilot American Captain Dennis Tager. We were just talking before the break, Dennis, about how do you design in a second barrier to the cockpit that you think that you really desperately need, just as one more protection? Because once you're up in the sky, there's nobody you call to help. You're up there on your own.
2: Yeah, it's part of protecting the cockpit at all costs. And one of those upgrades has been a very solid cockpit door, much different than in the past, which a lot of security levels on it that I'm not permitted to discuss. But it's very good. But the second door

0: when the pilot has to come out for a biological break, we've all seen it, that there's a process that we have so that when that door is open, no one can actually get up there in that, those fleeting moments. That second door is just another door. It's not a screen door. It's an impediment to someone coming up, those few moments that are up there. Bottom line is this, the airlines, unfortunately, as a lobby group, along with manufacturers, for the sake of money, have lobbied this down to where the law only provides for newly delivered aircraft to have that door on. Any aircraft, and there are thousands of them that don't have it on now, are not under a retrofit. And on, after 25 years, we have to be arguing for this. Let my anger rise to the top. Enough is enough. That law should be changed and not diluted out of at least the respect for what we've lost the 25 years ago, if not for honoring the respect of life going forward. So we stand on that, and we will keep fighting for it till the money doesn't push this aside. Because if you think it's expensive putting that second door on retrofitted on aircraft, you're not going to like the cost if you don't.
1: I hear you. So let's cut to 25 years later, where we are now. I'd like to ask you, both as a captain, Dennis, and also as a passenger, what lessons have you learned from 9/11?
0: Never get complacent. Even when you have a system that's up and running, there are times where gaps could occur. We see it from time to time. The system is very good, but it's not infallible. And I don't say that to rattle anybody's confidence in it, but you got to know that the men and women out there, we remind ourselves every moment, don't let your guard down and don't just dismiss it as that's nothing. And take what we've learned from the past and those professionals that do this for a living, and know that if you let your guard down, that's just what they're waiting for. And we have a really solid system now, but it can always be better. And it's imperative that the technology is there, but if the human beings aren't on watch all the time, looking for any little thing, like they say, if you see something, say something. And that goes for everybody involved in this, including our passengers. Oftentimes our passengers see something that we don't, and it leads to de-escalating something, or at least investigating something that can stop this from ever happening again. So, we're all in this together. Just like we were on 9/11, our country rallied together. And there weren't political opinions. They were just every American and people across the world were saying, never again.
1: You know, it's interesting. I say two words at the same time. I'm both surprised and I'm thankful that in 25 years there has not been a successful hijacking.
0: Yeah, and that's exactly what gets me nervous, isn't the word, but gets my mind thought of just never let your guard down. It's almost like it's saying prior I served in the military, a little bit too quiet. I don't like this. And that's just something to remind everybody that as quiet as it may be, there may be a lot of things happening that you're just not seeing or hearing. So eyes open, ears up, and above all, be ready.
1: And of course, let's not discount the notion that you mentioned earlier about the disruptive, the violent, and the unruly passengers that are not, that don't have a political motive, that are not trying to hijack the plane perhaps, but they are interfering in a very big safety way, the operation of the aircraft. And in those situations, whether it was the shoe bomber, remember him, on that flight from London to Miami on your airline, on American, or just some really crazy people trying to open the door in mid-flight, and or people who just, you know, are completely over-medicated and are violent, it's been the other passengers now that learned from, you know, from that United flight in Shanksville on 9/11, that take command and help out and stop it.
0: Yeah, I remember those words, that passenger, let's roll. Yeah. That was people taking the situation and doing all that they could to at least fight back. That's the difficulty in this, is that when something happens on the airplane, you know, we all want to defend and step up, many passengers do, but we also have to be aware that, you know, sometimes someone is just having a mental breakdown, but we also have to keep our guard up that, you know, this was a concerted effort. There was several people on each airplane, so you can't get distracted, and you have to keep in mind that this could be a more organized effort. But you also have to keep in mind, and this is so important, don't let them force you to lose your humanity.
1: Yep.
0: You know, sometimes someone is just, you know, it could be someone's son or daughter, and they're just coming undone on an airplane for whatever reason, mental yeah. health issue, or and so somewhere in there, we've got to find the right balance between humanity, dignity, and the ultimate defense of everyone else on that airplane. Because, you know, there's not just part of the airplane that goes down, right?
1: I got you.
0: We're all in this together, and just look around you. The tube contains our own world. It's our own little universe. So you got to keep that mentality rolling.
1: Dennis Dager, Boeing 737 pilot for American Airlines. Always a pleasure to talk to you and to get your insights on this special edition of Peter Greenberg Worldwide. Dennis, thanks again. We'll be back with more right after this.
2: Your flight might be late, but we're right on time. Peter Greenberg Worldwide will be right back.
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16: Peter Greenberg back with you as Peter Greenberg Worldwide continues on our special show commemorating the 25th anniversary of a dark day in American history, 9/11/2001. And my next guest was in a particularly interesting position that day. I know all of you, and I've asked this to all of our guests, but I'm going to ask you all to think about where you were on 9/11 and what you did, what you thought, what you felt, what you saw, what you remembered. And we'll start that with Rob Hargis. Rob, I know where you were on 9/11, but most of Americans would never have access to where you were on 9/11. Why don't you explain?
17: Sure thing, Peter, and thanks very much for having me. It's always nice to talk about history, especially history that you were a part of. I was a 29-year-old intelligence officer assigned to the White House Situation Room in the National Security Council, the 24-hour, 7-day-a-week, every day of the year operations and intelligence center, warning center for the President of the United States and the National Security Council.
16: And so a little bit after 8:37 in the morning, walk me through it.
17: Yeah. We look back, obviously many of us stay in touch, from that time, 25 years hence. But we talk about that morning, being a 2 on a scale of 10.
16: What do you mean by that?
17: September morning, driving into work. The president was traveling, as many know, down in Sarasota, advancing his educational agenda. And it was going to be a pretty quiet day, as far as we knew, in the White House Situation Room. One of our jobs is connectivity and communications for the president when he or she is traveling, and keeping the president in touch and the traveling party with his national security apparatus, his national security advisor. Our boss at the time was Dr. Condoleezza Rice. But all of the key principals, like Secretary of Defense Don Rumsfeld, Secretary of State Colin Powell, who happened to be traveling in Lima, Peru, that particular day for some meetings. And we rolled into the White House, turned over from the team that had been on for the 12 hours prior to us. We turned over and we were on shift at 6 a.m. And we did our typical read-in, the things that had come out overnight that our predecessors from the previous shift thought would be important. We looked at the daily schedule and we were prepared to handle, as any crisis center would, whatever came at us that day. And it was so quiet that I turned to the team around 7 in the morning and ran a no-notice drill and came up with had run a small counterterrorism scenario about a building bombing in the Middle East. And we went through about a 6-minute exercise of confirming where all of the key people that we would have to reach on that particular day were and how to get in touch with them if something like that should happen. And when we were done with those 6 or 7 minutes, I remember one of my duty officers looking at me saying, "What do you want to do the rest of the day now?" And less than 2 hours later, we actually did it for real. We went through the exact same steps. That muscle memory was warm, you know, warm, like almost like a practice lap. We were just very fortunate to have been sort of in that preparation state. When everything started to roll, it was just a natural. And again, all of the teams, all 5 of the watch teams we had were highly capable. We just happened to be the team on that morning, and we followed the great training that we had been provided.
16: But, you know, when you talk about when everything started to roll, how did information get to you at that moment?
17: And sure.
16: Because things are happening rapidly in more than one location.
17: Absolutely. And like most of America, our first indication was cable news. Sometimes all the satellites and all the apparatus in the world doesn't help you when it's an event that is what we would define as strategic surprise. And so the initial indications, as many people will remember, weren't from television, videos, things like that. There was no video for quite some time of the first aircraft. And it was reports of people saying, you know, an aircraft has hit one of the World Trade Center towers. People speculated, all the different news channels speculated, you know, could it have been a news helicopter? Was it a small private aircraft? Was it a tour aircraft? So those types of reports we were passing along to the president's traveling party. The director of the White House Situation Room happened to be traveling with the president's party that day. And we called her, let her know, informed her, informed the traveling party with the president. They were on their way to the Brooks Elementary School in Sarasota.
16: Right. There's that famous scene of him reading a children's story to the kids when his chief of staff.
17: He was reading My Pet Goat, I believe, was the name of the book, My Pet Goat. And so we reached out. I'm sorry, sir.
16: No, and then at that moment, his chief of staff basically whispered to him something.
17: And
16: hold on to that thought a second, because we're going to take a quick break. When we come back, more with Rob Hargis, the former senior duty officer in the Situation in the Room of the White House, recounting the moments and the days of 9/11. Back right after this.
0: Your flight might be late, but we're right on time. Peter Greenberg Worldwide will be right back.
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0: Welcome back to Peter Greenberg Worldwide. Once again, here's Peter Greenberg.
16: Peter Greenberg back with Rob Hargis, who is the senior duty officer at the time in the White House Situation Room on 9/11. When we last left off, Rob, we were talking about the president reading a children's book to the students at the elementary school when his chief of staff, I believe it was Andrew Card, literally walked over to him and basically told him the United States is under attack.
17: That's right. And that was after the second aircraft had hit the second tower. Between the first aircraft and the second aircraft, obviously, we in the White House Situation Room, as well as the rest of the national security apparatus, was working to determine the nature of the first crash. It wasn't until we were literally watching the greatest piece of new technological wizardry we had in the White House Situation Room was a flat panel plasma television that was probably 55 inches wide. Now, again, this was 2001, right? So that television put off about 150 degrees of heat, it felt like, when you were near it. But as we were watching that and looking at the news, we realized we were watching a live shot and seeing the second aircraft hit the second tower.
16: I saw
17: and
16: that.
17: It was horrifying, but it was unequivocal at that point for us. We knew exactly what was going on. I immediately picked the phone up, called the director of the White House Situation Room, who was, again, traveling with the president that day, and let her know, ma'am, a second aircraft has hit the second tower in New York, or hit the second World Trade Center tower. America's under attack. And she said, got it. I'll call you back. According to her, and we've talked obviously since then, she walked over to the door outside of the classroom where the president was speaking. She went through that door. She whispered the same words to Andy Card. Card, I guess, contemplated it for a couple seconds, formulated it in his own way, approached the president, didn't want to alarm anybody, and whispered something very similar to that into the president's ears, who then, again, remained very calm.

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2: Peter Greenberg back with you as Peter Greenberg Worldwide continues with our special edition commemorating the 25th anniversary of a dark day in American history, the day that changed a lot of our lives forever. That was September 11th, 2001. Of course, you can always reach me, peter@petergreenberg.com, with your name, phone number, question or problem. We will solve it on the air. But this week, our focus is on 9/11. The other day, I was rereading a book. I've actually read it twice now. It always puts me in the proper perspective of trying to learn from what happened that terrible day. The name of the book, The Only Plane in the Sky, An Oral History of 9/11. Garrett Graff did it. And it's immediate history, moving history, and it tells you so much about what you may not have known about all the stories that everybody went through from different walks of life, different income levels, different education levels, different locations around the world, and talk about a disruption event, but cataclysmic in nature. And one of the things that I've always been fascinated with and went up to cover for CBS News later, we also covered it at NBC News at the time, was the town of Gander in Newfoundland. Imagine a small fishing town that basically had an airport, only maybe had two scheduled flights a day, short-haul flights, but very long runways. The reason? Because in the 1930s and 40s and 50s, until the jet age came around, that was the principal refueling stop for transatlantic flights. Or, if a plane had a mechanical or an emergency, that was the alternate airport where they landed to get either help or assistance. On September 11th, as many of you may remember, when that second plane hit the South Tower and America realized it was at war, it was being attacked, the word went out from the FAA, an immediate ground stop, and every plane in the air had to be put on the ground. Just put it on the tarmac. Well, at that hour of the day, how many planes were flying from Europe to the United States? About four dozen. And where were they going to go? The most immediate airport? The one that was closest? The one that had the longest runway? The small town of Gander. And within a very short period of time, you had the most number of wide bodies ever put on the smallest amount of tarmac in history. You had all these passengers who started their day thinking they were going to the United States, who are now basically locked down on a tarmac in a small Canadian town. And then what happened next was a remarkable display of the human spirit, how the town literally stopped what it was doing, opened its doors, its hearts, its schools, even its hockey arena became a refrigerator, and took care of these thousands of people for the 5 days that the world was grounded and going nowhere. But what came out of that amazing display of the human spirit were lifelong relationships that never would have happened had it not been for the planes hitting the buildings in New York and the Pentagon in Washington and the ground in Shanksville, Pennsylvania. And some of you may have had the good fortune to see a musical that came out of that called Come From Away, which told that story about the people of Gander and how they stepped up to the plate. And, you know, it's a musical that it doesn't have any memorable songs, so to speak. The cast members were mostly unknown. And yet at the end of the performance every night, I happen to know this because I went to four of them. I couldn't get enough of it. Everybody in the audience was standing on their chairs and yelling and clapping. That's the story of Gander. And by the way, there are many other stories that happened, but the relationships that happened out of that Gander story, somebody from a British Airways flight who met somebody from a KLM plane because they were both grounded. And next thing you know, they have a relationship. Students who met other students, teachers who met other parents, people from all walks of life who were brought together by this horrific event in New York and in Pennsylvania and in Washington, D.C. And out of that has come a reunion every year in Gander. The people on the plains, not the plane, the plains, got together and started a scholarship fund for the students of Gander. And of course, this year they're having a reunion as well in just a couple of days. But if you have a chance, I heartily recommend that you read The Only Plane in the Sky, not because I want you to relive a tragedy, but I want you to relive how people were able to overcome it and learn from it and apply those lessons. And if there's a road show anywhere of the musical Come From Away, you really ought to go see it. And then the question then becomes, if you went to Gander today, would the same thing happen if your planes happened to land there? And you already know the answer. Overwhelmingly, the answer is yes. At a time when the United States is involved in a trade war with Canada, certain things superseded the absurd, and nothing better than what happened on that day, or I should say those days, of September 11th through the 15th through the 16th of 2001. And coming up in this hour, we'll be talking to the mayor of Gander, Percy Farwell, who was there that day, of course, and remembers it vividly and has some amazing stories to tell. And I'm sure that you all have amazing stories to tell about how 9/11 changed your life, put it in a new direction, made you think about things in a different way. And I hope you get a chance to email me, peter@petergreenberg.com, and share those stories. I want to hear from you. And also, what does it do to your ability to travel, right? The worst four-letter word that starts with F when it comes to travel is fear. Are any of you still afraid to travel because of 9/11 or the thought of it? I mentioned this earlier in the show. We've had 25 years without a single successful hijacking of any airplane in the United States. That's remarkable. We have passengers now who don't sit idly by if there's a disruption on the plane. They jump in and help to either, you know, lower the tension or basically disarm the situation. It's a whole different approach. But all that started on 9/11. And I'd love to hear what you have to think as we remember, commemorate, and honor the people who lived, but most importantly, the people who died, the people who gave their lives on those planes, the people who gave their lives in the towers, those people who gave their lives on the ground nearly 25 years ago on September 11th, 2001. And when we come back, I'll be joined by Percy Farwell, the mayor of Gander. So stick around as this special edition of Peter Greenberg Worldwide continues right after this.
3: 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Peter Greenberg Worldwide will be right back.
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1: Peter Greenberg back with you on this special edition of Peter Greenberg Worldwide as we commemorate and acknowledge the 25th anniversary of such a dark day in history, September 11th, 2001. Of course, you can always reach me. You can email me, peter@petergreenberg.com, with your name, phone number, question or problem. We'll solve it next week because this show is totally devoted to one subject and one subject alone, and that is September 11th. What we lived through, what we learned, what we applied, and how we move forward. And I always ask every guest on this particular show, the first question is the same question. And so my next guest will be asked that question. He's the current mayor of Gander in Newfoundland. Gander, for those of you who may remember, played a pivotal role that morning. Certainly unexpected, unsuspected, when in just a small period of time, imagine this, nearly 6,600 people from 95 separate countries, their planes all touched down at the Gander Airport in a very short period of time because they happened to be grounded when all plane traffic came to a stop. And it completely transformed the town of Gander into something no one could have ever imagined. Even then, even now. And joining me now, the mayor of Gander, Percy Farwell. Mr. Mayor, thanks for doing the show.
2: It's my pleasure, Peter.
1: So here's the question. I promised you the same question I asked everybody else. Where were you on 9/11?
2: Well, I was right here in Gander. I was actually the deputy mayor in Gander at the time, the mayor now, but I was the deputy mayor in Gander on September 11, 2001. And I was, you know, holding down full-time work besides that. And I was actually at meetings about an hour away from the town when news broke of the attacks, and we subsequently became aware of the closure of the airspace, and I immediately knew that was going to mean a busy day or days for our community and our area, because the reason Gander is where it is, the reason the airport in Gander is where it is because it's on Great Circle routes. Every aircraft that transits the North Atlantic pretty well flies over us. And, mid-morning on September 11th, or on any day, really, would be mid-morning local time, would be sort of the peak of westbound flow out of Europe. So I knew there was a lot of aircraft pointed right towards us. And we are on an island off the east coast of Canada. We are the first, full-scale airport you're going to encounter. And we've learned the name, the lifeboat of the North Atlantic, for that reason. So I knew it was going to be a busy day, sure enough.
1: To put it in perspective, and I've been to Gander many times and to that airport, Gander is an airport that on a given day, especially back in 2001, might have had three scheduled flights in the whole day. Not a very busy airport, but a pivotal airport in the because of where, as you said, Mr. Mayor, because of where it's positioned geographically. If an airline has a mechanical, it lands in Gander. If it's got a, in the old days, before the jet age, when planes needed to refuel, you were a major refueling stop. You were on the route. But on this particular day, you went from three planes on the ground in any one 24-hour period to how many planes?
2: We had 38 wide bodies on the ground for the pretty well the duration these people ended up. When they landed, we had no idea how long they were going to be there for, whether they were even going to disembark, but it fairly quickly became apparent that it was going to be a relatively lengthy stay, and it ended up being 4 to 5 days that these people were with us.
1: And imagine this, nearly 6,600 people only allowed to leave the planes finally with only their carry-ons. And let's go back 25 years. How many hotel rooms does Gander have?
2: In 2001, as now, really, we have, for a small town, right now, our population in 2001, by the way, was about 9,000. We're currently probably between 12 and 13, but in terms of hotel capacity, it's the same now as it was then, somewhere in the between 400 and 500 rooms in the town, which at that point in time, with those 38 aircraft on the ground, that was sufficient to accommodate the crews who needed to be somewhere where they could be well rested, and some others that occupied all the hotel rooms. So we had to accommodate the 6,595 passengers in various locations throughout the community and throughout the region, really. There's a lot of smaller towns around us. We're sort of a service center for a hub. We're a hub for a number of smaller communities, many of them coastal. So we were, we were accommodating 6,595 people, and we had to find spaces to put all of them in. And we were, the airlines wanted us to keep all the passengers for each flight together, so they could, because they didn't know when they were going to be able to depart. So we had to find somewhere for them to sleep.
1: And by the way, the most important thing that happened there was that, if I remember correctly, when September 11th happened, the bus drivers were on strike in Gander. That was a problem. And of course, everybody rallied and said, okay, let's end the strike right now. We need everybody to help. They did. And then you used the hockey rink as basically a refrigeration center to get as much food there as you could. And then the most remarkable thing, of course, the people of Gander themselves, they opened up their homes to everybody. And what became a very terrifying moment quickly became a unifying moment as everybody came together to literally ride out this terrible storm.
2: Yes, that's all that is correct. Yeah, the bus drivers here, the school bus drivers which we needed to rely on to get all those passengers from the airport to where we were going to be putting them up. They agreed to come back off their strike because their gripe obviously was not with those passengers. That was, and the arena did end up being, as we like to refer to it, as the world's largest walk-in refrigerator, because we had, we needed a lot of bulk food, obviously, to feed all these people. And there's no large refrigeration space in town to accommodate what we needed. So we had to turn our arena into a refrigerator. But as you said, ultimately, the logistical challenges of that, yes, we had good coordination and communication and that sort of thing. We had a good emergency plan. But none of this was possible to manage the task at hand. It wouldn't have been possible were it not for pretty well every man, woman, and child in our community and many communities surrounding us, basically putting their lives on hold for 4 or 5 days and dedicating themselves to volunteering and tending to the needs of those people, which was, as you can appreciate, if you sit on one wide-body aircraft and look around you, you'll see sort of a representation of the whole world. Well, we had 38 of those, and we had, pushing 7,000 people. We had people from 95 different countries and different ages, different medical conditions. So all different languages, of course. It was a very busy and challenging time trying to tend to all those needs in the midst of, the chaos of the tragedy that was unfolding south of the border and dealing with the emotional issues, that go with that, both from on our own part, but perhaps more importantly on all those passengers that were diverted here, that were in states of confusion and distress, and some had very close connections to people that may or may not have been involved, and it was just a chaotic time, obviously, and a pivotal time, I think, for humanity.
1: And of course, amidst all the fear and all the terror and all the unknowns and all the uncertainty, it's an amazing story of unintended coincidence, because over that 4 or 5 day period, when you had nearly 6,600 people together in a town they'd never been to, and meeting people from planes they never knew existed. You had a British Airways passenger meeting somebody from KLM and somebody from United meeting somebody from British Airways and Air France and you name it. The most amazing relationships developed that nobody could have ever expected. People became friends. People became ultimately husbands and wives. It's a remarkable story, and I might add, and I tell you this unabashedly, Mr. Mayor, the musical that was done as a result of that story called Come From Away, I didn't just see it once. I've seen it 3 times. I can't say that about most musicals I've ever seen in my life. And what was interesting about that musical is it told the story of a town that nobody knew, of people who weren't stars. The cast themselves were not well known. There were no songs that were hit songs. And yet, at the end of that musical, on all three performances that I attended, people were standing on their seats in the theater and cheering. It was just amazing. We're talking to Percy Falwell, the mayor of Gander in Newfoundland. And when we come back, we're going to talk about 25 years later and the lessons we've learned. Back right after this.
0: Have a question or a problem? Just email Peter at peter@petergreenberg.com. Peter Greenberg Worldwide will be right back.
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1: Peter Greenberg back with you, speaking with Percy Farwell, the mayor of Gander in Newfoundland, which played such a pivotal role, unexpectedly, of course, in the events immediately following the hitting of the planes on the North, the South Towers, Shanksville, Pennsylvania, and the Pentagon, all the wide bodies put on the ground for 4 to 5 days in Newfoundland. Mr. Mayor, I guess the question becomes now, what lessons were learned? What did you take away from all this? I know for a fact, because I've reported on it, that in the last 24 years, this being the 25th, every year there's a reunion, people come back, and interestingly enough, the passengers of those planes put together a scholarship fund for the students of Gander. The reunions have been heartwarming and heartfelt, and you're still having them, aren't you?
2: We are, yeah. Every year we've had commemorative services every year to remember and reflect on the tragedy of that day and those that lost their lives and those that lost loved ones and those that responded and some of whom also lost their lives and many of whom are carrying forward scars from those days. So we do have, we always put together a ceremony, a service to recognize all that, every year. And some of the sort of the milestone years they tend to be larger in scope and scale, as is the case this year, as we mark the 25th anniversary. And we do

0: Something of a reunion each year. It doesn't necessarily always happen September 11th. We get visitation that we would never otherwise have gotten, but we get a lot of visitation, particularly from our American friends, but from other places as well, as a result of the name recognition the community has from the telling of the story of what happened here, either through the musical you referenced or through some of the books that have been written and documentary films that have been done. So we do get a lot of visitation, a lot of regular reminders. I get a lot of emails and letters every year, and if, particularly around September 11th. Sometimes, asked to speak to school groups in the U.S., younger, and sometimes fifth, sixth grade, sometimes high school. And it's so rewarding to speak to groups of kids, young citizens who weren't born on September 11th, 2001, who are learning that story in their school curriculum, and who have written letters. I've received handwritten letters from sixth graders saying, I just wanted to write and say thank you for what you people did during the days following 9/11. And we're learning about it in our school now. And what I'm learning is how important it is to be kind to people and to help people when they need help, whether you know them or not. We get people. And so knowing that is a large part of the legacy of the whole situation, what happened here under very tragic circumstances. That gives us a great feeling of pride and very rewarding. If those lessons are being taught and learned about the importance of compassion and being kind and helping people in their times of need, if that's the ongoing legacy, then we're pretty proud. We're pretty proud of that. We do get rewarded by the visitation of people, and the musical you referenced previously is currently in its fourth season here in Gander, a professional production. Some of the original Broadway cast members are in the production here. We've had a run here going the past four summers. The last three summers, 50,000 people have seen that show here in Gander, and it's running as we speak until September 13th this year, and hopefully it'll be a perpetual thing. If you want to see it the fourth time, Peter, you may be able to come to Gander.
1: I accept the invitation. Of course, one of the lessons that I've learned from watching the musical is how you have to kiss the cod.
0: Yeah, you do. So that's I was at the ceremony portrayed there. The screech in is a real thing that tourists get. I guess subjected to might be the right thing to say, but to become an honorary Newfoundlander, there's a certain process you have to go through, and some of it involves drinking rum, some of it involves learning a bit more about the way we speak, the dialects we use, some of the unique attributes of our culture, and also kissing a codfish is certainly an integral part of that process if you really want to become a Newfoundlander.
1: Absolutely. And by the way, they made me do it, so I'm already initiated.
0: Okay, you're in.
1: But most importantly, let's go back 25 years, where 6,600 people, none of them who knew each other, landed in a place that none of them knew or ever expected to go, meeting people they never would ever expect to meet. And 5 days later, they all left as friends, having endured one of the most dark periods in history.
0: Yes, and a lot of them describe it as being, it was kind of, which is flattering to us. I mean, they feel it was a refuge for people in the midst of all that chaos, and there were a lot of relationships formed during that time between, the pastors amongst themselves, and certainly with the thousands of volunteers in the community that were helping them with all their daily requirements while they were here. And yeah. These relationships have endured. We get visits back. We know of many that are coming back again this year.
1: Oh, that's great.
0: So we do get a lot of people visiting us because of that. And some people just because of the story have been inspired to come and visit. And there's a lot to see and do in and around the Gander area. And Newfoundland is better known for its quaint fishing villages, and people tend to come to visit us looking for whales and icebergs and these things, which we have in abundance, but we don't have them in Gander. We're inland. We're an airport town. We like to say we're an airport. We're an airport, not an outport. But it's given people cause to come here, so we appreciate it.
1: Mr. Mayor, I want to thank you so much for being with us today. Never forget, always remember, and again, now you know where Gander is. We'll be back with more right after this.
2: Your flight might be late, but we're right on time. Peter Greenberg Worldwide will be right back.
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1: Peter Greenberg back with you as this special edition of Peter Greenberg Worldwide continues, commemorating the 25th anniversary of a dark day in American history, 9/11/2001. Joining me now, the explorer at large at Travel Weekly, Arnie Weissman. And Arnie, I always ask everybody on this particular show to answer one question first. Where were you on 9/11?
2: I was in Austin, Texas. I had just gotten back. That weekend had been emotionally fraught to begin with. My stepfather had just died on that Saturday. So the Saturday before Tuesday, and I was in Chicago with my family through the weekend, came back to Austin on Monday. And then, of course, Tuesday morning, my wife's father gave a call and said, turn on your TV right now. And that's when we saw it.
1: Wow. And of course, from that moment on, our lives changed dramatically. The world changed dramatically. And in terms of our travel experience, it changed dramatically.
2: Very dramatically. And what's interesting to me is the long tail that the impact of 9/11 has had. And there have been other incidents where, you know, for instance, when the Concordia, Costa Concordia, hit the rocks off of Italy, it had an impact on the cruise industry for maybe a year-ish, maybe a little longer. But then things sort of returned pretty much to the way they were. And look at the pandemic. After it was not long at all before travel really rebounded, you know, what they called revenge travel. But when you look at the impact of 9/11, it's a completely different story. And I just looked before we started talking on Travel Weekly, which is the main travel industry media platform, how many times were the words 9/11 said in articles in the last 25 years? And the answer is 4,978 times, the most recent being a week ago. So the impact is still reverberating. Year after year, it's a reference point. Things happened before 9/11 or after 9/11.
1: Well, let's talk about after 9/11, because it changed the security protocols. It changed
2: for sure
1: what we could bring on a plane, what we couldn't. It changed profiling of who was looked at as a terrorist, both you know, behavioral and racial and ethnic. It changed the way airplanes were designed in terms of security doors and cockpits. It changed the way protocols happen, where pilots are no longer allowed to come out of the cockpit except for an occasional bathroom break, but that's it. It's changed, I mean, it basically changed how we get to an airport and what we do at an airport. I think it's significant to say that in 25 years, unless I'm mistaken, we have not seen a successful either hijacking or terrorist act in the United States involving an airplane.
2: Yeah, no, that's very true. And, you know, a lot of the protocols that were instituted was a kind of, once the horses fled, you close the barn door. You know, it was in reaction to something that thankfully was not successful, like the shoe bomber. You know, and so that's why we are still in some countries taking off shoes, is because of that one incident. So the thing about the potential terror that could happen, it's, you know, limited only by the imagination of terrorists. And if the security forces went and thought of every imaginable scenario that could happen, we would be hours trying to get through a security line. So, you know, and the security has been enhanced in ways we don't even see. And this is why some of the things that have occurred in terms of you don't have to take off your shoes anymore. They are, the TSA has tried to minimize these things while still keeping us all safe, for sure.
1: And of course, let's face it, airports were never designed for the TSA. Airports are never designed in terms of their real estate to accommodate additional security lines. New airports aren't really being built these days. We haven't really seen a truly new airport, at least in this country. You can't even claim LaGuardia for that, since Denver. And Denver happened before 9/11. So,
2: yeah,
1: it's interesting how we've had to adapt, given, you know, the limited resources that we have.
2: And it, that really came home when the TSA workers were during the last government shutdown, and the mess of the airports, because the lines were still there, the security was still there, but the people weren't staffing it, and what a mess. I traveled during that period, and the lines snaked throughout entire airports.
1: Arnie, hold on to that thought for a second. We're going to take a quick break, talking to Arnie Weissman, the Explorer at Large at Travel Weekly. When we return, more on this special commemorative show on 9/11. Back right after this.
0: Your flight might be late, but we're right on time. Peter Greenberg Worldwide will be right back.
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1: Peter Greenberg, and we're back talking with Arnie Weissman, the Explorer at Large Travel Weekly, on our special anniversary show, 25 years since 9/11. Where were you on 9/11? Where was I on 9/11? What have we learned from it? It's one thing to go back with those memories. It's another thing to say, what have we applied? What lessons have we applied? So I'll ask you that, Arnie. I mean, we've seen all the developments in terms of airport security. We've seen the no-fly list. We've seen changes in the designs of airplanes and double entry cockpit doors and new 3D scanning devices that the TSA is going to be starting to use in the next year or two. But what lessons have we learned?
2: Well, what's interesting is it has to do, I think, with who we travel with and how we travel to an extent that is forgotten by people who didn't live through it. And so if you look at the trend, which started shortly after 9/11 and has only picked up speed and velocity in the 25 years since, and that is multi-generational travel. You know, it may be hard for people who are under 30 years of age not to remember a time when it was uncommon for grandparents, parents, and kids to all take a trip together, or for husbands to look for every opportunity to see if their wife would come, or wife's traveling, seeing if their spouse can come. These are things that really were kind of not common before 9/11. I mean, family travel was certainly there, you know, mom, dad, mom, and the kids. But there was not this level of three generations going. And that has really, really accelerated over the years. And it was because people were separated

0: WJBC and Beer Nuts present the Scott Miller Show hat. This is an embroidered baseball cap. On the front of it, the Beer Nuts logo and the Scott Miller Show logo. And on the back of the hat, my cartoon photo with the big mustache. This is not a contest prize. This hat is not for sale. The only way to get a Scott Miller hat is when I gift them randomly. Now, there is only one rule. You cannot ask for a hat. If you ask for one, you are restricted from receiving a hat. You are banned. You do not get a hat. WJBC, good morning. Who's this?
1: Good morning. This is your mom. I want a hat. I'm a down low.
0: Mom?
1: We won't tell anybody.
0: What is rule number one?
2: Don't ask for a hat.
0: No hat for her.
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1: We'll take your calls next hour with Larry Arnold as we talk about the fascinating subject of spontaneous human combustion. 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
2: 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In the search, just put Coast to Coast AM. All those wonderful shows will pop right up. It's a lot of listening and a lot of fun. Some good shows up there.
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0: WJBC and Beer Nuts present the Scott Miller Show hat. This is an embroidered baseball cap. On the front of it, the Beer Nuts logo and the Scott Miller Show logo. And on the back of the hat, my cartoon photo with the big mustache. This is not a contest prize. This hat is not for sale. The only way to get a Scott Miller hat is when I gift them randomly. Now, there is only one rule. You cannot ask for a hat. If you ask for one, you are restricted from receiving a hat. You are banned. You do not get a hat. WJBC, good morning. Who's this?
1: Good morning. This is your mom. I want a hat. I'm a down low.
0: Mom?
1: We won't tell anybody.
0: What is rule number one?
2: Don't ask for a hat.
0: No hat for her.
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5: Here's our next emerging artist, Tanya Sieber from Wichita, Kansas. 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
9: GOAT, G-O-A-T, acronym, stands for Greatest of All Time. 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They're my fave.

0: WJBC and Beer Nuts present the Scott Miller Show hat. This is an embroidered baseball cap. On the front of it, the Beer Nuts logo and the Scott Miller Show logo. And on the back of the hat, my cartoon photo with the big mustache. This is not a contest prize. This hat is not for sale. The only way to get a Scott Miller hat is when I gift them randomly. Now, there is only one rule. You cannot ask for a hat. If you ask for one, you are restricted from receiving a hat. You are banned. You do not get a hat. WJBC, good morning. Who's this?
1: Good morning. This is your mom. I want a hat. I'm a down low.
0: Mom?
1: We won't tell anybody.
0: What is rule number one?
2: Don't ask for a hat.
0: No hat for her.

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4: Though Fi can't drive, he still flies down the track. Staying fit helps him fight retinitis pigmentosa, a blinding retinal disease.

0: WJBC and Beer Nuts present the Scott Miller Show hat. This is an embroidered baseball cap. On the front of it, the Beer Nuts logo and the Scott Miller Show logo. And on the back of the hat, my cartoon photo with the big mustache. This is not a contest prize. This hat is not for sale. The only way to get a Scott Miller hat is when I gift them randomly. Now, there is only one rule. You cannot ask for a hat. If you ask for one, you are restricted from receiving a hat. You are banned. You do not get a hat. WJBC, good morning. Who's this?
1: Good morning. This is your mom. I want a hat. I'm a down low.
0: Mom?
1: We won't tell anybody.
0: What is rule number one?
2: Don't ask for a hat.
0: No hat for her.

0: America in the Morning continues. It's 14 till. A street takeover by a non-permit event that attracted hundreds of people led to dozens of arrests. Police handed out hundreds of citations during their Operation Street Sweeper campaign. The Los Angeles police reported that over 700 people were gathered for the illegal street race. In all, 66 people were arrested for participating in or aiding in the street race and setting off fireworks, and three additional arrests were made, including one for assaulting an officer. Law enforcement impounded a total of 200 vehicles from the scene and also recovered several weapons, including guns. One of the cars that was impounded was set on fire. New York City police have released more details about a knife-wielding suspect who had climbed the cables of the Brooklyn Bridge, an incident that led police to shoot and kill the man. Correspondent Mike Hempen reports.
1: Police have fatally shot a man armed with a knife on a cable of New York City's Brooklyn Bridge. The commanding officer of the city's emergency service unit, Jerry Dowling, says officers were attached to the bridge with safety harnesses and spoke to the man for about an hour, telling him they were there to help him. Dowling says when the man climbed down a cable and approached an officer with the knife raised, another officer shot him.
2: When the male got within approximately 3 feet from the closest member of VSU, he raised his arm with the knife extended outward towards the officer. At that point, a member of ESU who was on the roadbed of the bridge discharged his weapon one time, striking the male.
1: Dowling says the man was told multiple times to drop the weapon. He later died at a hospital. His name has not been released. I'm Mike Hempen.
0: The attorney for Christian Castro, the first federal officer prosecuted by the Justice Department for actions taken during this year's massive immigration enforcement surge in Minnesota's Twin Cities, is speaking about his client's rush to judgment. Correspondent Jennifer King reports.
3: ICE officer Christian Castro turned himself in appeared in shackles at his federal hearing in McAllen, Texas, where he pled not guilty to making false statements to investigators. He was released on bond with an ankle monitor.
4: His life has been that of public service.
3: Castro's attorney David Lindenmuth spoke with reporters.
4: You see all these opinions and all this anger, and it's all being focused on one individual. And I think it's inherently unfair.
3: The indictment unsealed Friday accuses Castro of lying to the FBI about being attacked with a broom and a shovel before shooting a Venezuelan man, Julio Cesar Sosa Solis, in the leg. Video contradicted his statements. The federal investigation has created turmoil inside the Justice Department. One prosecutor was fired after accusing higher-ups of blocking efforts to bring more serious charges. Meanwhile, Minnesota authorities are facing resistance from the Texas governor as they seek to extradite Castro to face state charges that include assault. I'm Jennifer King.
0: A swarm of OpenAI's own agents spent 2 months secretly trading notes on an abandoned German website, passing around ways to get past their own safety restrictions. Why? Well, let's get the answer from the new old tech guy, Chuck Palm.
5: OpenAI has a new problem, and it didn't come from hackers. It came from OpenAI's own AI agents. There's a German website called DSE Wiki, and software developers built it about 25 years ago. It's been sitting dead for a decade, roughly 20 edits in the past 10 years. Then all of a sudden, this past spring, it got 15,000, every one of them from a different AI agent. They signed their work with names like OpenAI Researcher. And they weren't vandalizing, they were talking to each other. They'd been handed a timed test. Go find 5 answers on the web. So they started posting the answers on that dead wiki for the agents coming up behind them, and they worked out which questions were coming next. One of them found a way around a safety fence that it was running inside. It wrote the instructions down on the page, and another agent copied the trick 14 minutes later. Nobody's computer got broken into. The only real victim is a German site moderator who spent weeks deleting all of it. Nobody created that message board. The agents found a dead corner of the internet and made their own. A nonprofit called Nightingale caught it last month and talked to Reuters. This is just another example of AI agents behaving unexpectedly, without accountability, or anyone telling them what not to do. Follow the new old tech guy on X, at Chuck Palm.
0: 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Your money, your move. Here's Robert Workman.
6: The Padres started their Sunday afternoon game with back-to-back back-to-back jacks off Garrett Cole and held off the Yankees 4-3. Fernando Tatis Jr., Jake Cronenworth, and Manny Machado put the Dads up by 3 on just 15 pitches. Rangers earned a 4-game split with the AL-leading Rays 8-6. Red Sox completed a 4-game sweep of the Orioles 3-1. Eli White hit a 3-run dinger. Aroldis Chapman got career save number 400. Guardians nipped the Tigers 3-2 in 10 innings. Daniel Schneemann singling in the winner for Cleveland's third walk-off win of the weekend. Pirates blanked the Angels 1-0. Paul Skeens gets his first win since mid-July. Halo starter Walbert Arrhenia went the distance on a 3-hitter, but one of those was a Henry Davis long ball. Mariners blanked the A's 2-0. Brian Wu struck out 9 over 8 innings of one-hit ball. Bo Bichette's 3-run blast in the 8th boosted the Mets over the Giants 4-2. Mookie Betts belted a 3-run shot in the 8th that gave the Dodgers a 7-5 win over the Nationals. Braves rallied past the Phillies 5-4. Ronald Acuna Jr. tied it with a 3-run homer in the 8th. Then Austin Riley tripled in Ozzie Albies in the 9th. Wins for the Marlins, Reds, Diamondbacks, White Sox, Royals, and Cardinals. Week 1 of the college football season wraps up tonight with number 19 SMU at Florida State. On Sunday, number 4 Notre Dame routed Wisconsin at Lambeau Field. 17th-ranked Washington took the Apple Cup from Washington State. And number 9 Mississippi squeaked past number 24 Louisville. 41-38 in Nashville. Trinidad Chambliss accounted for 4 TDs, but the Cardinals erased a 14-point deficit in the last 5 minutes, only to have Chambliss drive the Rebels for the game-winning field goal as time ran out. Louisville, the only ranked team to lose this weekend, presuming you don't count number 16 Michigan. I'll give you 1 second to figure that one out. That's Monday Sports.
0: Thank you, sir. It's 7 till. Sounds like the beginning of a joke. A snake walks into an opera house. When America in the Morning continues after these messages.
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0: It's 5 till. This is America in the Morning. Welcome back. Spider-Man took on all newcomers at the box office over the weekend and prevailed against the Coyote and Greek Soldiers. Entertainment reporter Kevin Carr has a recap.
10: Spider-Man Brand New Day remained perched atop the box office, bringing in $18 million in its sixth weekend, with an estimated $23 million through Labor Day.
11: You ready?
10: The web-slinger broke more records this week, becoming the fastest film to reach $900 million domestically.
11: I am totally out of control.
10: Sometime midweek, the movie will shatter the domestic gross of Star Wars The Force Awakens, with the all-time champ Avengers Endgame next in line.
11: What is happening to me?
10: All this with Spidey sights set on becoming the first film ever to crack $1 billion domestic.
11: Ithaca's King is coming back.
10: Christopher Nolan's The Odyssey jumped up a spot back to second place with $13 million for the weekend and an estimated $17 million including the holiday.
12: Is there anyone in the whole world who cares what happened to the Coyote at all?
10: The once-doomed Coyote vs. Acme held incredibly well in its second weekend, earning $11 million for the three-day and an estimated $14.5 million including Monday.
13: Turn the other cheek. That ain't really working, is it?
10: The best-performing new release, the civil rights drama By Any Means, had to settle for fourth place with $7.4 million for the weekend and an estimated $9 million for the four-day.
14: You can bring demons back from the further.
10: And rounding out the top five with $6.5 million for the weekend and an estimated $8 million, including Labor Day, was Insidious: Out of the Further. I'm Kevin Carr.
0: Many try for that once-in-a-lifetime part on a stage in New York City, giving all they have in an effort to get the attention of the people who cast for these shows and events. Normally, though, you don't have those who are trying for one of those parts to slither into the audition. Correspondent Donna Warder explains a casting call at New York's famed Metropolitan Opera called for a live snake, and only one reptile was able to secure the part.
15: There's no forcing. There's no handling that's rough. Everything is done in a gentle, collaborative way. And if the animal is unhappy doing the work, the animal can go home and be happy at home.
16: Almost every performer for New York's Metropolitan Opera must audition for the part, and that includes the snake that will briefly take center stage in an upcoming performance of Mozart's Così fan tutte.
15: Here is Ruby.
17: Ruby. Hi.
16: No, Ruby, a ball python, did not get the part.
18: I tend to stay away from ball pythons because if they get spooked, they really just...
16: Zoe Ziegfeld, who plays the role of a snake charmer in the opera, decides which snake wins the role.
18: I ended up at the Met because I had been snake charming at the Coney Island Circus Sideshow.
16: And then came Princess, a yellow peach-colored boa constrictor.
18: She is a great length for me, but maybe a little too heavy.
16: In the end, Princess did get the part.
18: She's lovely and would be a great model for sure.
16: I'm Donna Warder.
0: That's our show for today, Monday, September 7th, 2026. We hope you'll make it a safe and enjoyable Labor Day. America in the Morning is produced by Jeff McKay. I'm John Trout. This is Westwood One.
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20: From ABC News, I'm Sherry Preston. At least five people killed and the NTSB is investigating after a plane crash at Miami-Dade International Airport. ABC Sonia Rincon says the cargo jet run by Amazon skidded off the end of a runway, plowing into vehicles, bursting into flames and trapping some in their cars and the plane.
21: The Boeing 767 jet bearing the Amazon logo could be seen just past the Miami runway, its nose pointed down, just after 2 p.m. It was coming in for a landing after taking off earlier from San Juan when it cut across a road used by warehouse workers and other businesses that surround the airport. First responders arrived to find those patients in vehicles the plane hit.
20: Five people were killed again, another five injured, three of them in critical condition this morning. After a summer of severe storms, heat domes, and wildfires, this Labor Day, things are relatively calm on the weather front, except for Hurricane Lowell in the Pacific, says ABC meteorologist Danny Beckstrom.
22: Most of the country is actually quiet. Great news for traveling home from the holiday. Some storms in the Gulf Coast and rough surf along the California coast. We're also watching Hurricane Lowell really closely. Track still takes it west of the islands, but impacts for Hawaii through Monday and Tuesday with heavy rain and, of course, the high surf as well.
1: U.S. Envoy Steve Witkoff and Jared Kushner meeting in Moscow about the Ukraine war. Now they are in Kyiv meeting with President Zelensky. The Iran war again playing out on the water.
2: As a new wave of strikes this weekend targets vessels in the Strait of Hormuz, prompting escalating threats. The U.S. hitting three Iranian tankers in the strait and one near Karg Island. Iran calling the strikes a war crime and retaliated by targeting U.S. ships and oil tankers in the Strait of Hormuz.
1: ABC's Marcus Moore at the Foreign Desk. Security scare in Ohio. The campaign of Dr. Amy Acton, who is running for governor as a Democrat, says an armed man forced his way through a crowd at the rally that she was holding. The suspect later found to be carrying two pistols. 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
4: 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I've been surfing here since I was a kid. 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
1: President Trump again trying to set up new rules and calling on the Supreme Court to help it limit mail-in balloting ahead of the midterms.
24: The new rules the administration is pushing would require states to upload the names and addresses of approved voters to a Postal Service portal. But a whistleblower claims that system has been hastily thrown together without proper testing. The anonymous insider also alleges issues with barcodes on new standardized envelopes could lead to entire batches of ballots not being delivered on time.
1: ABC National Correspondent Stephen Portnoy. A 40-year-old mother of four in suburban Chicago has been charged with murdering her toddler after she became very invested in the Lindsay Clancy murder case. That case ended in a hung jury last week. ABC's Olivia Rubin with more on the Illinois case.
25: Illinois prosecutors say Corey Walsh was actively discussing that case in text messages with friends just hours before police discovered the gruesome scene. Prosecutors say Walsh said she killed her two-year-old son, Barrett, because he was the devil and the Antichrist, before trying to take her own life with a knife, all as the jury deliberated in the Clancy trial.
1: Nepal holding a day of mourning today to remember those killed in the August 28th flooding. Families concluding mourning rituals for the more than 1,300 who died. At least 5,000 are still missing. Barnes & Noble is growing again. The bookseller opening up 28 locations across the country this year now says more on the way. Its footprint growing to 720 stores. Sherry Preston, ABC News.
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3: Let's check Ag News on the RFD Radio Network. I'm Delos Yonke. Second half of August was furious rally for corn, soybean, and wheat futures. And after being higher September 1, we slowed a little bit going into Labor Day. A lot of anticipation in September. Brian Burke is president of John Stewart & Associates. Friday told our Jim Taylor, corn has anticipation toward a WASDE report this Friday, and soybeans will certainly be focused late this month when a Chinese delegation comes to the U.S.
5: The market is a system of expectations. And the expectations are for yields to continue to drop in corn and I think be relatively unchanged in beans. So if we don't get something, I'm going to say 179, which is about a bushel and a half drop or so. If we're not 179 or below on corn yield, we probably go down on the WASDE report because the market's expectation is for a greater drop than that. So we've priced in with this nearly dollar rally in almost 3.5 weeks or so, we've priced in another few bushels smaller on the U.S. corn crop. Now the market needs to show us that. And that's, you know, again, that's the expectation versus the reality of what's priced in. So I think if we get a 178 or less, we could continue to rally in that same vein. But if it's, let's say it's 179 and a half, I got a feeling we go down that day because it just doesn't meet the bullish expectations of the market. The soybean rally has been a bit more biofuels, renewable fuels, small refinery exemptions and waivers, and there's been some tailwinds in that this week. And we've also got that, you know, El Nino South American weather story as Brazil starts to plant beans here in the next month. There just is a lot of premium being added. And then there's a lot of positive anticipation around Trump and Xi meeting, hoping that more trade comes out of that than what we've already witnessed. You know, that's going to be another key event for beans is how that meeting goes later in the month. Those meetings have a history of being a little volatile. If they don't meet expectations or you know, the two parties kind of leave a little disgruntled after the meeting and we don't see China continue to buy soybeans from the United States every day like they have been the last several weeks, that will pour some cold water on the bean rally.
3: Brian Burke at John Stewart & Associates visiting Friday with our Jim Taylor. Recent reports showed U.S. exported $14.5 billion worth of farm goods in July. That's up 9% compared to the year before, according to USDA's Foreign Ag Service. The trade data released September 3 showed exports to the top four foreign customers were higher than last year for both the month and so far this year. Exports to China, incidentally, were up 71% from the year before, $636.7 million in value. Exports for the year are up 50% at $8.8 billion. And the European Union, which is normally the fourth largest purchaser of U.S. farm goods, is actually ahead of China for the year. Even with some positive trade news, the U.S. ag trade deficit was $18.2 billion through the first 7 months of the year. In July, the gap widened by more than $2.9 billion. Records for Labor Day, records in fuel prices, both for automobiles and for airfare, and yet officials were expecting a travel record for Labor Day. On the East Coast, certainly supply shortages. East Coast distillate inventories hit a record low of 19.3 million barrels for the week ending August 28. A date that goes back 37 years. Merritt Auctions, your farmland and machinery auction company, looking to have a live or virtual auction. For a timed online event, call 833-273-9300, the RFD Radio Network.
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9: How did I lose weight? And I did. Lean right here. I did. I love this stuff. 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True story. I never minded being 2:35, but you know what minded? 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
7: It is the final day today of the Threshermen's Reunion north of Pontiac off of Route 23 in Livingston County. They've got the sawmill and plowing at 10 a.m. and then at noon, the noon whistle for dinner as the equipment makes its way out for another year. And that'll wrap it up for this year's theme of the Caterpillar Crawler Tractors. Some of those daily attractions have included the General Store, Alvin H. Emke Farm Museum, 1920 gas station, soap making, chainsaw display, plus the 1910 era blacksmith workshop. And the other day at Thresherman's, I caught up with Tom Standesta from Morton. He was a Caterpillar sales rep who formerly worked in Europe for several years.
10: Fantastic experience, of course. My two boys, when I first moved over there, were 4 and 5 years old, so they grew up in Europe. They speak several languages, Swedish, French, German, and a couple of others. And the aspect of that, when they came back and my son went to University of Illinois, went into the Army after that as an officer, most of his career, which was all related to languages, as it seems, was in Europe, in the Middle East, and he even moved up through the ranks in the Army.
7: This has been Central Illinois Today. I'm Kent Kasson. Here's the Soybean Minutes on the Central Illinois Farm Network. I'm Kent Kasson. Illinois Soybean Association's LEAD program, which stands for Leadership, Education, Advocacy, and Development, is excited to announce its third class of participants. Brian Sievers, the ISA board chair and Illinois soybean farmer, says they welcome the new and longtime ag leaders to the LEAD program and look forward to engaging with them over the next year. As he looked to the future of the soybean industry, building relationships and building leaders are two key pieces to ensuring the continued success. Designed for aspiring leaders and seasoned experts, LEAD provides tailored opportunities across agriculture for growth, collaboration, and impact. And the purpose is to help participants grow as leaders, explore opportunities across agriculture, and build relationships that can shape the future. Participants in the program will gain a comprehensive understanding of the soybean supply chain from seed to consumer, explore the benefits of the soy checkoff and its role in Illinois ag, and build skills to inspire and mentor future leaders in the industry. This has been the Soybean Minute. I'm Kent Kasson.
11: From the Country Financial Studio, I'm Rita Frazier. This is the RFD Livestock Report. Last week, we caught up with Teresa Miller of Prairie View Farms in Gridley. She talked about her connection to the Master Showmanship Contest. She organized, coordinated the contest years ago as a launch pad to that success of that continuation of that contest. And she and her husband, Alan, of course, with Prairie View Farms, a third generation, a purebred Angus farm, has had so many success stories over the years. What are you guys proudest of? What are you proudest of?
12: I'm amazed, I guess. I think when back to those days at WDWS Radio, if you would have asked me that if we would have, Alan and I would have been able to be full-time on the farm together and have been able to financially make it work, I think I would have laughed my head off at you. I'm not sure I would have ever thought that that would happen. Alan calls Prairie View Farms kind of a 4-H project on steroids, but it has really grown from a very small family-based operation that consisted of some show stock to what I consider Angus genetics in the country, both from a sire standpoint, from bulls like Insight, Blacklist, et cetera, that have made an impact on the breed to females. I am most proud of the impact we can have with youth and help youth, be with youth, spend time with youth in the livestock industry, help watch them grow. It has been amazing to me to see the kids that have gone through our program, either as showmen, as kids who have purchased animals from us, or kids that we have employed over the years as interns, and where they are now. And to think that maybe we had a small part in that is really special to me personally, I think is really amazing. I think our farm was a great example of something that can grow from a very small start and turn into something that can support a family. And we're very, very, like I think I said before, we're very blessed to be able to have done that, which is really cool. We've got cattle that we sell that go literally all over North America. I laughed at the last sale. We sold a cow to Mexico and we sold a cow to Canada and about every state in between. And it was kind of a neat thing to see how Prairie View Farms genetics and that PVF prefix that goes on to our registered animals has kind of carried, like I said, a brand that I think people are following now.
11: And your kids have not only enjoyed the success of that farm, they're a part of it, and they're often doing great things on their own.
12: They are very much a part of it, a very integral part of our operation. Kids all grew up on the farm, working on the farm growing up. That was an expectation that they were part of the farm and the farming operation, and they all three have taken that extremely seriously and are here every day working on it. And I think it's been a great way to raise our three kids. I've got a daughter at Texas A&M in graduate school now. My son is working on an internship in Kansas City this summer. He's at Oklahoma State, and I've got William at home here, a junior in high school. But they definitely were a very integral part of growing Prairie View Farms, and we'll see if that continues on to the next generation as they kind of spread their wings and decide where they're going to go next.
11: Teresa Miller, Prairie View Farms, Gridley. This program brought to you by the Illinois Livestock Development Group.
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0: The RFD Ag Market Summary for this Monday. I'm Jim Taylor. No trading today due to the Labor Day observance. Trading resumes on Tuesday. Corn, beans, and Chicago wheat all finishing this past Friday lower. December corn closing 536 and three quarters, down four. March corn 552 and a quarter, down three and three quarters. May corn 559 and three quarters, down three and a half. November beans closing 1309 and three quarters, down six and a half. January beans 1325, down six and a half. And March beans 1330 and a quarter, down six and a half. December wheat on Friday, 734, down 20 and a quarter. March wheat down 20 and three quarters, 749 and a quarter. May wheat, 756 and three quarters, down 21. October bean meal, 348.20, down 40 cents. And October bean oil on Friday, 68.89, down 74 cents. No overnight trade due to the Labor Day observance. We will have an overnight session Tuesday morning. Looking at livestock trade from Friday, September feeders, 324.82 down $1.02. October feeders, 320.15 down 95 cents. October live cattle, 212.95 down $1.35. December live cattle, 214.72 down $1.40. October lean hogs, 82.30 down $1.15. And December lean hogs on Friday, 72.47 down $1.45. Illinois direct barrels and gilts trading steady on Friday, 55 to 65. Again, no trading on this Monday due to the Labor Day observance. A reminder, the WASDE report for September is released on Friday. Jim Taylor on the RFD Radio Network.
9: Five. How did I lose weight? And I did. Lean, right here. I did. I love this stuff. Listen, Brickhouse Nutrition been with me for a long time. So chatting with Miles. I'm up at like 235. True story. I never minded being 235, but you know what minded? 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
7: 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I'm Kent Kansen on the Central Illinois Farm Network. At the Farm Progress Show in Boone, Iowa last week, U.S. Secretary of Ag Brooke Rollins announced the U.S. Department of Ag data modernization plan to put farmers first, reduce unnecessary burdens on producers, and it will improve timeliness, accuracy, and usefulness in the agricultural data that informs decisions across American ag. Since USDA was established in 1862, collecting and sharing reliable ag information has been central to its mission. And today, USDA data informs crop and livestock estimates, risk management tools, disaster assistance, and critical business decisions made by farmers, ranchers, agribusinesses, researchers, and policymakers. In February 2026, Secretary Rollins issued a request for information seeking feedback on the opportunities, challenges, and emerging areas in USDA data. Additionally, Secretary Rollins and USDA leadership held a series of data modernization listening sessions. This has been the Rural Report. I'm Kat Cassett.
11: 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I'm Rita Frazier. Tomorrow, episode 48 of Taking Stock with Illinois Farm Bureau will drop. It's a conversation with John White Jr., former president of the Illinois Farm Bureau. John worked his whole life for IFB, but dedicated his energy and heart to his home farm, which he found in 1965.
13: And well, I was born in the shadows of Bald Mountain, right next door. I couldn't place this farm. I mean, being born and raised in the neighborhood, I could not place this farm when he was trying to describe it. So we came over here, and the old bachelor that owned the farm, a surviving bachelor of four that had owned it for 48 years, was out in the field plowing. And when he came up to the headland, the realtor went out and talked to him. Is the farm still for sale? Yep, $600 an acre, $53,000 for the 80 acres. The buildings were a royal mess. I mean, the barn, you could throw a cat out through the roof most any place, and the other buildings were all falling down, and the house, the siding was falling off. And but the only thing good about it was the bachelor's niece and nephew that were living in the east end of the house had put in a new kitchen, and Mary Lou had never had a really nice kitchen on all the places we lived. I brought her down and showed her the kitchen, and that struck a good note. But when we walked into the dining room, it was downhill all the way from there. But anyways, we bought the farm, and I promised Mary Lou that, you know, over time we would restore it. And she was a wonderful wisher. As long as I followed what she was wishing for, it went along fine.
11: John White Jr., Kane County. More with John in the IFB podcast, Taking Stock, dropping tomorrow at farmweeknow.com/podcast. That's a look inside agriculture.
9: How did I lose weight? And I did. Lean, right here. I did. I love this stuff. Listen, Brickhouse Nutrition been with me for a long time. So chatting with Miles, I'm up at like 235. True story, I never minded being 235, but you know what minded? 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
19: Year-old boy and a 10-year-old boy were the two victims in an East Bluff shooting. That's according to Peoria police, who arrived at the intersection of Maywood and Wisconsin Avenues yesterday night after hearing reports of shots fired. Just a few blocks west of Springdale Cemetery, they found the two boys with gunshot wounds to the leg. They were transported to the hospital and are expected to be okay. Police also say they've apprehended a man fleeing the scene. 18-year-old Marquisa Paul was allegedly fleeing the area, and a discarded gun was found along his flight path. He was later arrested for obstructing and resisting a police officer and aggravated unlawful use of a weapon. The incident is still under investigation. And another shooting in the East Bluff closer to Peoria Zoo. Police say a man is fighting for his life after suffering from an apparent gun wound. It happened earlier this morning when police responded to a ShotSpotter alert. When they arrived on scene, they found the 19-year-old man inside a vehicle. He was sent to a local hospital. As of now, there are no suspects and the investigation is ongoing. Also developing, Peoria firefighters spent the AM fighting a fire on the 11th floor of an apartment building. The total cost of that fire? Upwards of $300,000. Crews were called to the B9B Riff Apartments, and when they arrived, they found the 11th floor on fire. Firefighters entered room 1102, removed a woman from the fire, and worked to put out the flames, evacuating residents as they could. Some of those residents were sent to the hospital, and their injuries are unknown. The cause of the fire remains under investigation. Now take a look at this. Families at Wildlife Prairie Park got a chance to step back into the 1800s yesterday. Pioneer Day brought old-fashioned games, crafts, and other hands-on activities to the park's Pioneer Heritage Area. The event is held each year on the Saturday of Labor Day weekend. Visitors could check out the park's Pioneer Cabin and Schoolhouse, try games children would have played in the 1800s, and take part in traditional craft activities. The park also brought out its Conestoga wagon this year for families to see and take pictures with.
20: It's very hands-on. A bunch of hands-on games for them to do at the schoolhouse. We're doing hands-on crafts, lessons that kids would have done back in the 1800s. So it's really a chance to step on back. Another thing new we brought out this year, we brought out our Conestoga wagon. People can come and take pictures, so as well as learn about the animals and the things we do for conservation at the park.
19: English says Pioneer Day returned 3 years ago after a pause around the COVID-19 pandemic and has continued to grow each year. And now some news you can use, a 24-hour fishing.

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8: 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It's time once again for RFD Illinois. I'm Delois Yonke.
9: I'm Rita Frazier. I found a sheet of paper in some of my notes. And I'm like, did I write this? This is really good. So I did a report on what Delois and Rita were doing, and I labeled it, or named it, radio, relevant for R, attitude for A, D, discover, I, inside track, and O, on demand.
8: Wow.
9: How about that?
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8: Right. I was just talking about that late last week of farmers have their hands busy.
9: Yeah.
8: They got their eyes busy, you know. Well, especially right now. Okay, you're in the combine, you're in the grain cart, you're in the truck. You're occupied.
9: Mm-hmm.
8: But your ears are open.
9: Free.
8: Yeah, that's right. You're getting bombarded with emails trying to solicit you to join this service or do this.
9: Easy
8: this
9: listening
8: sort of subscription,
9: right
8: that
9: here.
8: Sort of thing. Turn it on, leave it on. Talking agriculture. That's good. So, Labor Day. What are you going to do? What are you doing for Labor Day?
9: Probably, I don't know. How about you?
8: About the same. Here's what I'm debating. Do I go get a tenderloin? Because I know on Monday they're $9. Do I do that?
9: Listen, when we come up with these questions, we must call Dennis Barnard because he always has an answer for you.
8: Yeah. I need
9: he
8: his.
9: He tells you what to do.
8: That's right. Stay with us, RFD Illinois. With this week's edition of Farm Week, the early word, I'm Delois Yonke. While farmers are anxious to see the results of this year's harvest, seed companies recently started harvesting the crop for next year's seed. And at least in the early going, it appears the supply of seed should be adequate for 2027, possibly better quality for soybeans compared to last year. You can read about that in this week's Farm Week. Opening day at All Seasons Orchard in Woodstock drew a large crowd due in part to its corn maze honoring the late country music singer and philanthropist Dolly Parton, one of 20 designed across the U.S. and Canada as part of a country music corn maze campaign. Read all about it in Farm Week. 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
10: Back on RFD Illinois, I'm Rita Frazier. Tomorrow morning, episode 48 of Taking Stock with Illinois Farm Bureau will drop. It's a conversation with John White Jr., 96-year-old John White Jr. in Kane County, reflecting on his farm, his career, and his life with Illinois Farm Bureau. The interesting path to drive him back to a local farming community where he grew up and where he spent a lot of his time and put in a lot of blood, sweat, and tears, their home farm in Blackberry Township.
11: And, Ball Mound. And, well, I was born in the shadows of Ball Mound, you know, right next door. And so I said, well, I couldn't place this farm.

0: I mean, being born and raised in the neighborhood, I could not place this farm when he was trying to describe it. So we came over here, and the old bachelor that owned the farm, a surviving bachelor of four that had owned it for 48 years, was out in the field plowing. And when he came up to the headland, the realtor went out and talked to him. Is the farm still for sale? Yep. $600 an acre, $53,000 for the 80 acres. The buildings were a royal mess. I mean, the barn, you could throw a cat out through the roof most any place, and the other buildings were all falling down, and the house, the siding was falling off, and it was nothing to look at. But the only thing good about it was the bachelor's niece and nephew that were living in the east end of the house had put in a new kitchen, and Mary Lou had never had a really nice kitchen on all the places we lived. And so I brought her down and showed her the kitchen, and that struck a good note. But when we walked into the dining room, it was downhill all the way from there. But anyways, we bought the farm, and I promised Mary Lou that, you know, over time we would restore it. And she was a wonderful wisher. And as long as I followed what she was wishing for, it went along fine.
1: Okay, so you've been here since 1965,
0: right,
1: here in Blackberry Township. Okay, back to that service, that leadership, the policy connection. Kane County Farm Bureau,
0: yes,
1: came into your life. Back to leadership, that sort of landed on you. You almost didn't seek it. It sort of came to you, right?
0: It's been the story of my life. I've never asked for any of these jobs that I've ever had. Only one. When we first moved back here, our local township supervisor was an elderly neighbor, person I'd known all my life. His son-in-law came to me and says, John, he says, you got to run for township supervisor. So we got to get Charlie out of there. He's old, and we got to get him out of here. We want you to run. And I said, I don't want to run against Charlie. I said, you know, he's an old friend. No, that's okay. You run. So I decided to go ahead and run, but they asked me to run. Well, the local politicians in Elburn, they were gung-ho to see somebody run against Charlie, and they thought they had the man. Well, so I started campaigning. I figured, well, I owed it to him to campaign. Well, about 3 days or a week, I forget just what it was, before the election, the rumor slipped out that the local grocer in town was running for the position against me. And so I went up to the grocery store, and I says, Leonard, I says, is what I hear true? Yeah, he says, are you carrying a gun? And I says, what do I need to carry a gun for? He says, well, he says, I figured you'd come to bump me off and run against you. I said, no, I said, if you want the job, go in, I'll get out. No, don't drop out. He says, you run. Because he says, I think you'll still run, but I said I'd run because to satisfy the locals. Well, it didn't work out that way. The locals won. They elected him supervisor, and I, quote, didn't get the job. The only election I lost in my life, and it's the only one I sought. But anyways, life takes funny turns.
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5: 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I'm DeLos Yonkin. A lot of numbers to take in here. The latest Illinois production cost report, so that was biweekly report released on September 4th, showed the average anhydrous ammonia price was up $2.50 a ton compared to 2 weeks before, $8.92.50, in a range from $8.20 to $10.50. DAP was up $3.89 at $9.21.11. MAP was unchanged at $935. Potash up 83 cents, $500.42. Urea unchanged, $722. 28% liquid nitrogen down $16.67 at $495. Number two, farm diesel, fewer than 1,000 gallons, was up 26 cents at $5.45. In the report, 2 weeks before that, it was up 54 cents a gallon. So that's 80 cents in 4 weeks' time. Biodiesel was up 22 cents at $5.19. The range for diesel, by the way, was $5.18 to $5.67. Looking back, spring and early summer, there were a lot of times where the anhydrous price was more than $1,100 on average, and sometimes the top was around $1,250. On June 12, the anhydrous average price, according to the Department of Ag, was $1,133.50. We dropped $241 from that point. On May 29, urea was at $902.50 a ton. We dropped $180 from that. Potash during that same time was at $500.58, so a difference of less than $5. Diesel price was around $4.50 around late May into early June, so we're 90 cents more than that. As I mentioned, 80 cents higher in just 4 weeks' time. Also, a couple of other numbers in here. We had live cattle futures actually higher from Friday to Friday. October gained $1.23. December gained $1. October feeders were up $3.63, and November was up $5.20. It was the first time for October live cattle to be higher since July 31. During that time, we lost $14.55 per hundredweight. And for feeder cattle, it was the first time since July 24 where we were actually higher Friday to Friday. And in that period of time, we've lost $21.28 per hundredweight. As for the past week for grain and soybean futures, December corn actually did gain a quarter cent despite limping to the finish line this week. But we did have a pretty strong September 1 market. March corn was up 1 cent. November soybeans gained 21 and three quarters, and January gained 22 and a quarter. December Chicago wheat was down half a dollar. KC was down 42 cents. Spring wheat was down 24 and a quarter. WASDE report on Friday will get a lot of attention. By the way, more and more harvest taking place. There were a lot of people that were able to plant early. They're harvesting early. Be safe on the roads, especially on the back roads. Those that are narrow, those don't have very wide shoulders, because you never know if somebody might be going. What about Champaign County? Annually, one of the top five corn-producing states, and it'd probably be higher if there was more field corn as opposed to food-grade corn that gets produced there. But Premier Co-op's yield tour had an average of 231 bushels an acre. Sounds pretty darn good, but it just shows you how hard it is to go trend line, because that's actually the lowest number in the last 4 years. Doug Kropp at Premier Co-op.
6: It's not, because so many of the variables are obviously outside of our control with the weather. And I think what this shows me is that we're only slightly down from a year ago, and with all the weather that we had that was so extreme, both last year and of course this year with the opposite. Last year we had some really dry weather in a lot of pockets, especially the end of the growing season. And this year we had just surplus rains and flooding in areas. And to still get these types of yields in some of these spots just shows how we do everything we can from the agronomic standpoint. I think the farmer does everything he can from that and still gets a decent yield. To get those record yields again, we just need a little bit more help from Mother Nature, I think.
5: I tell you, the thing that it entertains me, intrigues me every year, because if you say this and someone on the outside says, what are you talking about? But how many kernels will it take to make a bushel of corn? I think that's going to be a huge question this year.
6: It is. I mean, and that's the thing that we, so we use the multiplier of 80,000 this year to get that bushel. And the reason why we did that in the past, we had been 85. And so we took all of our previous data and converted it to 80. So we have good records on our information that's on the website. But as far as doing that, we found that the corn here in central Illinois tends to have improved test weights over the years, even with some of this variability. So that is a bigger question this year because of the weather. But better test weights, you can get 56 pounds of corn with less kernels. So we were using 85 and finding out that our yields were a little bit on the low side when we were doing our crop tour estimates and lowering it. And then we do some statistical math based on what the actual yields are and a few of these things. And you know, a lot of times we were saying it's even closer to 78 as far as the actual number as a divider to use. So we're trying to get more accurate and dial that in. But I think this year the question will be out again. What is the test weight actually going to be here when we get out and start combining this corn?
5: Doug Kropp at Premier Co-op. As a comparison, 231 bushels an acre at 80,000 kernels is about 205 bushels an acre at 90,000. Around 218 at 85,000. 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
7: With the RFD Ag Market Summary for this Monday, I'm Jim Taylor. No trading today due to the Labor Day observance. Trading resumes on Tuesday. Corn, beans, and Chicago wheat all finishing this past Friday lower. December corn closing 536 and three quarters, down four. March corn 552 and a quarter, down 3 3/4. May corn 559 and 3/4, down 3.5. November beans closing 1309 and 3/4, down 6.5. January beans 1325, down 6.5. And March beans 1330 and a quarter, down 6.5. December wheat on Friday 734, down 20 1/4. March wheat down 20 3/4, 749 1/4. May wheat 756 and 3/4, down 21. October bean meal 348.20, down 40 cents. And October bean oil on Friday 68.89, down 74 cents. No overnight trade due to the Labor Day observance. We will have an overnight session Tuesday morning. Looking at livestock trade from Friday, September feeders 324.82, down $1.02. October feeders 320.15, down 95 cents. October live cattle 212.95, down $1.35. December live cattle 214.72, down $1.40. October lean hogs 82.30, down $1.15. And December lean hogs on Friday 72.47, down $1.45. Illinois direct barrels and gilts trading steady on Friday 55 to 65. Again, no trading on this Monday due to the Labor Day observance. A reminder, the WASDE report for September is released on Friday. 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
8: This is Early Morning Weather Report for Monday from meteorologist Paul Otto for listeners on the RFD Radio Network. The best that we could do over the weekend was to remain between normal and 6 degrees above normal as that batch of significantly cooler air stalled out over western Missouri and western Iowa. And therefore, it's not going to take much time in it for it to return to the state. When it decides to do so early this week, this batch of cooler air will produce temperatures that will remain about 5 to 7 degrees above normal for about one more day, and then we do bring back the intense heat, although it's going to be a short return as it returns tomorrow afternoon, as heat advisories will likely be back just for western and southern portions of the state, and then for the entire southern half of the state as we work through Wednesday. With this next bubble of heat back, precipitation will tend to form along the barrier between the warm and cooler air, which will be over northern parts of the state, before it then also shares it with the southern half of the state late on Wednesday as another cold front comes through, but too late to squelch the heat in time for Wednesday afternoon, therefore remaining extremely hot over the southern half of the state. Small changes in the position of the jet stream will mainly benefit the northeast half of the state as we work through late this week, as cooler air does spill in from the Great Lakes to reach areas long and north of I-74, right in time for a very pleasant Friday night lights, although be on the lookout for storms along Illinois Highway 20 around kickoff, and those storms could sink south and east to I-80 by the time we reach the fourth quarter. Rainfall will therefore be above normal for northern Illinois and normal for central and southern portions of the state. Now the mid-range forecast period for the 12th through the 16th. Temperatures do heat back up for this weekend, although northern Illinois will be the last holdout as more showers and thunderstorms will ride across the state. 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
5: It's all the time we have for RFD Illinois. We're talking about whether or not I'm going to drive somewhere and get a tenderloin today.
1: Mm-hmm.
5: So my dad would say, "You going to run all over the state for a tenderloin?"
1: Running around. Yeah, I'm not going to do that. My dad and mom used to say the same kind of stuff.
5: Running all over town.
1: Yeah, burning up the roads, burning up the gas.
5: My dad would say the same thing. We're not going to run around town burning up the gas.
1: That's right. You'll eat what you got.
5: Well, yeah, there's a lot of that too. So, yeah, if I go for a road trip today, I'll just know my dad will be shaking his head. Yeah. Thanks for joining us. I'm DeLoss Yonking.
1: I'm Rita Frazier. Have a great day.
9: How did I lose weight? And I did. Lean, right here. I love this stuff. Listen, Brickhouse Nutrition been with me for a long time. So chatting with Miles, I'm up at like 235. True story, I never minded being 235, but you know what minded? 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I said, I got to lose some LBs, Miles. 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
11: From ABC News, I'm Sherry Preston. A fiery pre-Labor Day crash in Miami. The NTSB on the scene investigating what happened. Here's ABC's Melissa Adan.
12: With millions traveling for Labor Day, an Amazon-operated cargo plane overshooting the runway at Miami International Airport, killing five people and injuring five others. 60 firefighters racing to the scene. Miami-Dade Fire Rescue saying the plane struck multiple vehicles and then caught fire.
11: Miami-Dade Police Chief Ray Jadala says several people had to be rescued.
13: We had a very complex fire. Engine compartments that were on fire. Including a search and rescue of the pilot and co-pilot that were trapped in this aircraft.
11: Thunderstorms and 30-mile-an-hour wind gusts were reported at the time, but investigators haven't said whether weather played a role. A new push for peace in Ukraine as the White House's envoys discuss it with both Vladimir Putin and Vladimir Zelensky.
14: President Trump's envoys are describing peace talks with Ukrainian President Zelensky as very meaningful. Steve Witkoff and Jared Kushner visiting Kyiv a day after spending more than 3 hours with Vladimir Putin in Moscow. Russia pausing its attacks on Kyiv for the visit, prompting Zelensky to greet the U.S. envoys with a joke. Saying Witkoff and Kushner protected Ukraine better than Patriot missile interceptors.
11: ABC's Karen Waugh. German Chancellor Friedrich Merz facing pressure after his party was crushed by the far-right Alternative for Germany party in a regional election that could result in the first right-wing populist government since World War II. Nepal holding a day of mourning to remember the 1,300 people killed and 5,000 still unaccounted for in last month's flooding. And on this Labor Day, you are paying a dollar more for a gallon of gas than you were last year. When it comes to the cookout, ground beef for your hamburgers costs $6.88 a pound. Price of lettuce, 11% more than last Labor Day. This is ABC News.
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11: Two deaths at the Burning Man Festival over the weekend in Nevada. ABC's Alex Stone.
16: Around 3 p.m. Saturday, the victim, now identified as 60-year-old Craig Mann, was found dead by his campmates. It comes just days after a 50-year-old man suffered a medical emergency and was pronounced dead at the festival's care center. This marks the fifth death in 4 years at Black Rock City, the festival site that appears like a mirage, attracting tens of thousands for art and music.
11: 37-year-old Russian tourist murdered at Burning Man last year. That murder never solved. Scary moments at a rally for Ohio Democratic governor candidate Dr. Amy Acton. An armed man arrested trying to get in. He had two pistols and a taser. No one was hurt. Where's the naked e-bike rider who has been seen all over parts of western New Jersey? ABC's Wayne Cabot says police are on the lookout for him.
17: People complain about e-bike riders zipping down streets and trails, but usually they're not streaking. Reddington Township Police got another report Friday of a guy seen various times in recent years riding an e-bike wearing what police describe as considerably less safety equipment than we would recommend. They've released a photograph of most of the guy. Reminding riders, helmets are strongly encouraged. Pants are even more strongly encouraged. Wayne Cabot, ABC News.
11: Widow's Bay running away with 8 early Emmys for its debut season at a ceremony 8 days before the main awards show telecast. I'm Sherry Preston, ABC News.
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18: A man is dead after a crash with a semi-truck in Livingston County. Authorities say John Traub was driving on 3300 East Road around 7:30 Friday morning. Witnesses claim Traub did not stop at an intersection and pulled onto Route 116. That's when his truck was hit by an oncoming semi. Traub was pronounced dead at the scene, and the driver of the semi was not hurt. A Bloomington man was sentenced to more than a century behind bars for a murder from nearly 5 years ago. Osmond McLaurin Jr. was sentenced to 104 years in prison for first-degree murder and possession of a weapon. Back in November of 2021, police responded to a shooting at an apartment complex on East Washington Street. That's where they found Jeffrey Rowery shot in a courtyard, and he later died at a hospital. Under state law, McLaurin must serve at least 97 years. And a local kindergarten teacher is being honored with State Senator Sally Turner's 2026 Outstanding Teacher of the Year Award. Sue Kelly retired at the end of the 2025-26 school year after 38 years in the education field. Most of her time was spent at Blessed Sacrament School in Morton. A fellow teacher nominated her and praised Kelly as an educator who went above and beyond for both her students and their families. From the WMBD-TV Newsroom, I'm Patrick Cunningham.
9: News. How did I lose weight? And I did. Lean, right here. I did. 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
19: Your local weather authority, meteorologist Nathan Kitchens, with your Labor Day forecast, absolutely beautiful for today. We'll see plenty of sunshine. We'll see a high temperature around 82 degrees, but low humidity levels. So whatever plans you have outside today, enjoy a great day out there. Tonight, partly cloudy skies, low temperature down to 62, partly sunny and warmer tomorrow. We're back to summer-like highs in the upper 80s at 88. For more weather updates, head over to ciproud.com. For WMBD-TV, I'm meteorologist Nathan Kitchens.
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2: 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It's Monday, September 7th. It's Labor Day. 10 minutes past 6 a.m., a mostly sunny, beautiful day. We're up on our way to a beautiful 82 degrees. It's a pleasant 60 degrees right now with mostly clear skies. Tonight, going to drop down to 62. Tomorrow, we'll heat back up, partly sunny and a high of 88. Here we are, ladies and gentlemen. Welcome to it. Another broadcast week with me in Studio A. Here to inform you, entertain you, annoy you, educate you, talk to you, listen to you, and hopefully not break any FCC rules. I want to give a big thank you, a big shout out, a big yay, yay to everybody that came on out to Wendell Niepeg and Garden Houses and Greenhouses and Garden Center right over here at Fox Creek Road, right around the corner from the radio station. We had a great celebration on Saturday. I got to judge some salsa. We had 8 contestants bring in jarred salsa. Some of it was delicious, some of it was bland, some of it was spicy. I picked a winner. We also had a garden oddities contest where people brought in the smallest vegetable from their farm, the most colorful, the largest, and we judged those. It was ice cream and popcorn and donuts and lots of sales. People walking out with carts of plants. And of course, the owner of Wendell Niepeg and Greenhouse and Garden Center is the owners of Casey's Garden Shop and Florist, Kelsey and Derek. They're expecting their first child within a week. So it was nice to see Kelsey. Very, very exciting. It was a very nice day. So thanks to everybody that came out and said hello, and congrats to everybody that came out and got some great deals. I know they were doing 90% off some of the tropical plants and 70% off this and 60% off that and 50%. They had 40% off a lot of the lawn decor. It was a party on Saturday. So I'm glad you all got to come and hang out. As for today, it's Labor Day. The Labor Day parade coming up later on this morning. It kicks off at 10 a.m. WJBC is celebrating 250 years of American grit and the local workers who keep us moving. Join us this Labor Day for the 2026 Bloomington Normal Labor Day Parade as we honor the theme Solidarity for the Next 250. It all steps off at 10 a.m. later on this morning in downtown Bloomington at Front and Center. Catch the floats and the bands and the community spirit as the parade rolls west down Front, turns south on Lee, heads down Wood Street all the way down to Miller Park. Bring the family, bring the lawn chairs, show your local pride. It's going to be a beautiful morning. I really hope to see you. If you're looking for a reason to celebrate today, it's National Beer Lovers Day. So cheers to you. It's Buy a Book Day. It's International Day of Clean Air. It's Mouth Guard Day. It's National Acorn Squash Day. It's National Feel the Love Day and National Salami Day. Celebrate how you will. Which one of those resonates with me? I mean, I love salami, but I cut it out of my diet probably 5 months ago or so. You know, I was eating 2 slices of turkey, a slice of a white American cheese, and 3-4 slices of thinly sliced salami when I started this diet and I was losing weight. And then I sort of realized I probably shouldn't be eating salami every day, even though it's delicious. But I cut out the salami, and I've actually stopped buying the sliced cheese as well. So breakfast has just been turkey and protein pretzels here for the last few months. Which one of those resonates with me? Salami Day. It's hard to pass up. Feel the Love Day. I always like to feel the love. I don't have a mouth guard. I do like clean air. I'm not going to buy a book today. I don't drink much beer. National Acorn Squash Day. I don't know if I've ever had one. So I'm going with National Salami Day. Seems like the right choice to make. Hey, it's Mo Monday here at WJBC. Your chance to win a gift card, to win a burrito or a bowl at Mo's Southwest Grill. Stay tuned this morning for your chance to win. Guest-wise on the show, Tracy Petkunis from RE/MAX Rising stops by a little early this morning because she, too, will be in the Labor Day parade, so we'll hear from her at the top of the next hour. Mom will be on the radio to review a movie. She, too, will be on a little earlier today because I will have to step out to get on over to the parade. Want to let you know that Day of the Dozer returns Saturday, September 12th at the McLean County Fairgrounds in Bloomington. 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You know, yesterday was a beautiful day as well. Yesterday and today, it's going to be picture perfect. But then we're going to heat back up. It was just nice to get a break from that heat and be able to go outside and do something and not feel, you know, like you were getting smacked in the face with heat. But we'll heat back up Tuesday, looking like high of 88. Wednesday, possibly some rain and a high of 86. Thursday, possible rain and a high of 80. Friday, we'll get into 78 degrees, low of 56 on Friday for high school football, and then we've got some more rain in the forecast, but we'll see if that moves out by the time we get to that. I had a low-key weekend. I didn't have a cocktail, which is rare for me. You know, I was trying to be a responsible adult. You know, coming off of vacation where I try not to hold myself back when it comes to vacation. I like to sort of do anything I want legally. And, you know, that costs a pretty penny. I shopped at every Goodwill, and that costs a pretty penny. And then I came home and had that flat tire, so I had to replace a tire. That cost money. And then I had to pay the car insurance for 6 months, and that cost money. I said, well, we put a dent in the old checking account, maybe I should lay low this weekend. Not that I go out and spend a ton of money, but said maybe it would be a good weekend just to catch up on sleep and get things done around the house. So I didn't go out and venture out and be a social butterfly this weekend. I sat my ass at home and I sprayed some weeds, found another ant nest, or a colony or whatever. You know, I've been good for a few weeks, maybe a month or two. And then I saw a group of ants and I went and got the hard rake and scraped them all up and doused them down with Raid. And I'll go back and double check today, see if they have migrated somewhere else. But it's just so annoying. And then, you know, I've been eBaying lately, selling on eBay. And I've had a lot of stuff sitting there being a little stagnant. And it's been bugging me because it's quality merchandise. So yesterday I went through and I slashed prices. I said, let me get this stuff moving. It's been a couple weeks since I've sent something off for delivery for my eBay selling. So I slashed prices yesterday and immediately sold something. That was good. But I'm hoping today, log into the app and it gives me a notification if something sells. First thing I do when I wake up is check the eBay store to make sure I don't have to ship anything. I can't mail anything today. It's Labor Day. But we got a good one planned for you today. Tracy Petkunis from RE/MAX Rising Mom reviews a movie. We'll give away a gift certificate to Moe's Southwest Grill. Welcome to Moe's. Got a lot to do on the show. Hang out with me this morning, won't you? I'll see you at the Labor Day Parade. Kicks off at 10 a.m.
3: How did I lose weight? 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Lean, right here. 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I'm up at like 2:35. True story. I never minded being 2:35, but you know what minded? 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
2: All right, who's celebrating a birthday today? On this 7th of September, actress Evan Rachel Wood is 39. Shannon Elizabeth is 53. Leslie Jones from SNL's 59. I love Leslie Jones. I think she's funny. Funny, funny, funny. Corbin Burnson is 72. Remember him from L.A. Law? Gloria Gaynor's 83 today.

And born on this date in 1936, we lost him in 1959. Today, Buddy Holly would have been 90 years old.

0: Happy birthday to Buddy Holly. 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
1: How did I lose weight? And I did. Lean, right here. I did. I love this stuff. Listen, Brickhouse Nutrition been with me for a long time. 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True story, I never minded being 235, but you know what minded? 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
5: ABC News Tech Trends. Augmented reality has found its way into an operating room. Medical technology company Stryker now says an app it created for Apple's Vision Pro headset was used during a hip surgery at Duke Health. The company says it's the first time the app has been used in a real-world operation. The Vision Pro would allow the surgeon to see the patient, but also see things like surgical planning tools and CT scans. AI chip giant NVIDIA is spending $13 billion to buy AI platform Hugging Face. Researchers use it to share millions of artificial intelligence models. NVIDIA is promising to keep the platform open to everyone. Hugging Face is also the company that was hacked by rogue AI agents from OpenAI. And you may be able to get into some very real conversations in the comment section of TikTok soon. The platform is introducing audio, meaning people will be able to leave voice comments running up to a full minute on a video. They'll only be available, though, to users 18 and older. With Tech Trends, I'm Sherry Preston, ABC News.
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9: A 3-year-old boy and a 10-year-old boy were the two victims in an East Bluff shooting. That's according to Peoria police, who arrived at the intersection of Maywood and Wisconsin Avenues yesterday night after hearing reports of shots fired. Just a few blocks west of Springdale Cemetery, they found the two boys with gunshot wounds to the leg. They were transported to the hospital and are expected to be okay. Police also say they've apprehended a man fleeing the scene. 18-year-old Marquisa Paul was allegedly fleeing the area, and a discarded gun was found along his flight path. He was later arrested for obstructing and resisting a police officer and aggravated unlawful use of a weapon. The incident is still under investigation. And another shooting in the East Bluff closer to Peoria Zoo. Police say a man is fighting for his life after suffering from an apparent gun wound. It happened earlier this morning when police responded to a ShotSpotter alert. When they arrived on scene, they found the 19-year-old man inside a vehicle. He was sent to a local hospital. As of now, there are no suspects and the investigation is ongoing. Also developing, Peoria firefighters spent the AM fighting a fire on the 11th floor of an apartment building. The total cost of that fire? Upwards of $300,000. Crews were called to the B9B Riff Apartments, and when they arrived, they found the 11th floor on fire. Firefighters entered room 1102, removed a woman from the fire, and worked to put out the flames, evacuating residents as they could. Some of those residents were sent to the hospital, and their injuries are unknown. The cause of the fire remains under investigation. Now take a look at this. Families at Wildlife Prairie Park got a chance to step back into the 1800s yesterday. Pioneer Day brought old-fashioned games, crafts, and other hands-on activities to the park's Pioneer Heritage Area. The event is held each year on the Saturday of Labor Day weekend. Visitors could check out the park's Pioneer Cabin and Schoolhouse, try games children would have played in the 1800s, and take part in traditional craft activities. The park also brought out its Conestoga wagon this year for families to see and take pictures with.
10: It's very hands-on. We have a bunch of hands-on games for them to do at the schoolhouse. We're doing hands-on crafts, lessons that kids would have done back in the 1800s. So it's really a chance to step on back. Another thing new we brought out this year, we brought out our Conestoga wagon. People can come and take pictures, so as well as learn about the animals and the things we do for conservation at the park.
9: English says Pioneer Day returned 3 years ago after a pause around the COVID-19 pandemic and has continued to grow each year. And now some news you can use. A 24-hour fishing marathon at Camp Dallas put one fisherman to the test through overnight darkness and extreme heat. Jeff Kolodzinski began the Marathon Man Challenge Friday evening with a goal of catching 4,000 fish in 24 hours. About 20 hours into the challenge, he had caught more than 1,700 fish. Kolodzinski says the toughest stretch came during the early morning hours, but the mission behind the event kept him going.
11: I was totally focused on the number of fish I was supposed to catch and the fact that I'm not going to catch that number of 4,000. And then some people, Hank Parker, Cassie, a number of the board of directors are like, hey, bro, it's good because the only reason why we're doing this is to share the good works of Camp Dallas so we can get more kids, more military families fishing. And so really, at the end of the day, that's the only thing that it's about.
9: The fundraiser had a goal of raising $50,000 for Camp Dallas. And here's a story making us Central Illinois proud. Cardboard boats hit the water in Peoria Heights today, all for a good cause. The Ivy Club held its annual cardboard boat race, raising money for Alzheimer's Association. Teams built their boats using cardboard tape and glue with no metal or wood allowed. The boats then raced in the Ivy Club Harbor with younger participants competing in the pool. Organizers say part of the fun is seeing which boats make it across and which ones end up in the running for the event's Titanic Award.
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1: How did I lose weight? And I did. Lean, right here. I did. I love this stuff. Listen, Brickhouse Nutrition been with me for a long time. So chatting with Miles, I'm up at like 235. True story, I never minded being 235, but you know what minded? 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So 235 was a lot. I said, I got to lose some LBs, Miles. He said, Dan, we're going to sick our team of docs and researchers on it, and we're going to get you a really good product because I don't want to take a lot of these needles and stuff. 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
7: Your local weather authority, meteorologist Nathan Kitchens, with your Labor Day forecast, absolutely beautiful for today. We'll see plenty of sunshine. We'll see a high temperature around 82 degrees, but low humidity levels. So whatever plans you have outside today, enjoy a great day out there. Tonight, partly cloudy skies, low temperature down to 62, partly sunny and warmer tomorrow. We're back to summer-like highs in the upper 80s at 88. For more weather updates, head over to ciproud.com. For WMBD-TV, I'm meteorologist Nathan Kitchens.
5: 59 degrees right now at WJBC. 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Struggling Americans are increasingly using buy now, pay later microloans to cover basic necessities like groceries and gas. A LendingTree report found 29% of buy now, pay later users rely on services like Klarna and Affirm for essentials, with 54% saying they couldn't make ends meet without them, a 25% jump from last year. The Federal Reserve found 1 in 5 Americans use buy now, pay later for food purchases recently. Experts warn the convenience makes serious risks. Buy now, pay later has become so common that many consumers don't really think of it as debt anymore, said a bankruptcy attorney, Ashley Morgan. 1 in 4 users carry 3 or more buy now, pay later loans simultaneously. Interest rates on longer term plans can reach 35.99% APR, and 47% of users struggled with on-time payments in 2026. Buy now, pay later apps are trapping cash-strapped Americans in debt.
8: Catch. How did I lose weight? And I did lean right here. I did. I love this stuff. Listen, Brickhouse Nutrition been with me for a long time. So chatting with Miles, I'm up at like 235. True story. I never minded being 235, but you know what minded? 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
5: 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Happy Labor Day.

0: 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Good morning.
1: How did I lose weight? And I did lean right here. I did. I love this stuff. Listen, Brickhouse Nutrition been with me for a long time. 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
5: It's promising news for people who need vaccines but don't like needles. Researchers at North Carolina State University say they found an effective way to deliver vaccines with dental floss. The team says delivering vaccines in the space between the teeth and gums is better for stimulating antibody production in the linings of the nose and lungs, where pathogens are more likely to enter the body, and easier to absorb than vaccines delivered through nasal sprays. The NCSU team tried the method out by flossing the teeth of lab mice with a flu vaccine. They say mice that got the vaccine through floss had better antibody response than mice that received an oral vaccine. Tests on human volunteers also found they would be able to self-administer vaccines using prepared floss picks. The researchers say the method would not work for infants who don't have teeth yet, but is a cost-effective way to give out vaccines by doing something that we all do already every day, or should. With this Medical Minute, I'm Mike Dubosky.
0: Taking a look at your Labor Day forecast. It comes from WMBD-TV meteorologist Nathan Kitchens. Mostly sunny today, a high of 82. Tonight, partly cloudy, a low of 62. Tomorrow, partly sunny, a high of 88. Scattered showers and storms are expected Wednesday as a cold front passes the area. 60 degrees right now at WJBC. Hey, if you're waking up early, hey, coming up. Tracy Patkunas from Remax Rising joins me to tell you there's always something happening in Bloomington Normal. Then at 7:35, my mom joins me on the radio to review a movie. And then don't forget, 10 o'clock this morning, the Labor Day Parade in downtown Bloomington, right there by Grossinger Motors Arena. We'll end up in Miller Park. Hope to see you there. It's going to be a beautiful morning. Good morning.
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7: From ABC News, I'm Sherry Preston. The NTSB on the scene of Sunday's deadly cargo plane crash at Miami International Airport. Five people were killed and five injured when the plane skidded off the runway and crashed into some cars, sparking a fire. ABC's Victor Oquendo is there with more.
8: The plane landing in Miami from San Juan, Puerto Rico around 2 p.m. Sunday. Preliminary flight data showing the plane was going approximately 128 miles per hour when it went off the runway, colliding into vehicles on a nearby road.
7: Some people were trapped in their cars. The pilot and co-pilot of the Amazon cargo plane were trapped in the cockpit. It was raining with wind gusts at the time, but officials have not said whether that contributed to the crash. U.S. Envoy Steve Witkoff and Jared Kushner meeting with Russian President Vladimir Putin over the weekend. Here's ABC's Karen Waugh.
9: In Moscow Saturday, Witkoff opened his meeting with Putin by thanking him for helping to make a memory.
10: We were all talking about when we retire, we'll have all these incredible stories and incredible memories, and yours will be right at the top.
9: Republican Senator John Kennedy says the White House needs a different approach.
7: After that meeting, Witkoff and Kushner traveled to Ukraine to meet with President Zelensky. Another push by the White House to limit mail-in voting. And ABC national correspondent Stephen Portnoy has that.
11: With just 8 weeks to go until the midterms, the Trump administration is taking its case on mail-in ballots to the nation's highest court. President Trump ordered the Postal Service to make changes in March. He's repeatedly cast doubt on the security of voting by mail, even as it's something he's done.
12: Because of the fact that I'm president of the United States, I did a mail-in ballot for elections that took place in Florida.
11: Now, these new Postal Service rules have been blocked by a federal judge in Massachusetts who has said the Constitution gives states the power to run elections.
7: Hawaii once again in the path of an angry storm. Hurricane Lowell putting Kauai in the crosshairs of its outer bands by tomorrow night. You're listening to ABC News.
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7: A mom in Virginia sentenced to jail time for letting her 5-year-old son Sam go on a walk alone.
16: Sam wasn't lost. His mom had given him permission to go. She says she knew he'd have to cross the street to get there and that there was a pond along the trail. But she says she felt he was safe because he's so familiar with the area.
17: I was confused why there was a problem. I didn't send him to play at the pond. I sent him down the path that happens to go past the pond to collect goose feathers.
16: Child Protective Services disagreed.
7: ABC's Allison Kosick at an Ohio fair on Sunday. A shocking arrest after a politician appears to have been targeted.
18: In Ohio's race for governor, we're told by Amy Acton's campaign that while attending the Canfield Fair, an armed individual lunged at Dr. Acton, who is running against Vivek Ramaswamy for governor in Ohio. Multiple people have been injured, according to Amy Acton's campaign. Her team also out with a statement saying, quote, this kind of violence has no place in Ohio, and thanking law enforcement for their swift reaction. Vivek Ramaswamy's campaign also saying, quote, what happened is completely unacceptable and has no place in politics.
7: ABC's Andrew Dimbert, the man was carrying two pistols and a taser. Spider-Man Brand New Day remains at the top of the box office. It's been there for 6 weeks in a row. The latest Spider-Man enjoying the longest stint at number one since 2022's Avatar The Way of Water in 2022. The latest Spider-Man has made $2.4 billion globally. I'm Sherry Preston, ABC News.
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19: A man is dead after a crash with a semi-truck in Livingston County. Authorities say John Traub was driving on 3300 East Road around 7:30 Friday morning. Witnesses claim Traub did not stop at an intersection and pulled onto Route 116. That's when his truck was hit by an oncoming semi. Traub was pronounced dead at the scene, and the driver of the semi was not hurt. A Bloomington man was sentenced to more than a century behind bars for a murder from nearly 5 years ago. Osmond McLaurin Jr. was sentenced to 104 years in prison for first-degree murder and possession of a weapon. Back in November of 2021, police responded to a shooting at an apartment complex on East Washington Street. That's where they found Jeffrey Rowery shot in a courtyard, and he later died at a hospital. Under state law, McLaurin must serve at least 97 years. And a local kindergarten teacher is being honored with State Senator Sally Turner's 2026 Outstanding Teacher of the Year Award. Sue Kelly retired at the end of the 2025-26 school year after 38 years in the education field. Most of her time was spent at Blessed Sacrament School in Morton. A fellow teacher nominated her and praised Kelly as an educator who went above and beyond for both her students and their families. From the WMBD-TV Newsroom, I'm Patrick Cunningham.
20: Hello, this.
1: How did I lose weight? And I did. Lean, right here. I did. I love this stuff. Listen, Brickhouse Nutrition been with me for a long time. So chatting with Miles, I'm up at like 235. True story, I never minded being 235, but you know what minded? 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
21: Your local weather authority, meteorologist Nathan Kitchens, with your Labor Day forecast. Absolutely beautiful for today. We'll see plenty of sunshine. We'll see a high temperature around 82 degrees, but low humidity levels. So whatever plans you have outside today, enjoy a great day out there. Tonight, partly cloudy skies, low temperature down to 62, partly sunny and warmer tomorrow. We're back to summer-like highs in the upper 80s at 88. For more weather updates, head over to ciproud.com. For WMBD-TV, I'm meteorologist Nathan Kitchens.
0: It is a beautiful 60 degrees right now at WJBC.
22: This is the Scott Miller Show. We've all heard it. Maybe you've even said it yourself while staring at a blank Saturday afternoon. There's nothing to do in this town.
2: 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Welcome to There's Plenty to Do with Tracy Patkunas, your local realtor at RE/MAX Rising. 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
0: 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The Scott Miller Show is on the radio for this Labor Day. Joined in studio just a little bit early, Tracy Patkunas from RE/MAX Rising. We're here to tell you that there's always something happening in Bloomington Normal. So much so that Tracy had to come in earlier today because there's so much to do today on this Labor Day. You and I are both getting ready for the parade.
3: Exactly. We'll be heading over there pretty soon. We'll see everybody out the Labor Day parade.
0: Who will you be representing in the parade? Are you with Tracy Patkunas from RE/MAX Rising? Are you with Brightpoint? Are you with the Realtors? Who are you with?
3: I am with Rotary.
0: Oh, fantastic.
3: So all of the Rotary groups, we carry the flags toward the beginning of the parade.
0: Love it.
3: So
0: love it,
3: yes,
0: love
3: we
0: it,
3: have
0: love
3: the,
0: it.
3: All the American flags and the different service, you know, Army, Navy, Air Force, Marine stuff. So that's where I'll be in the front.
0: All right. Well, don't
3: and
0: forget.
3: And then I'll see y'all at Miller Park at the end.
0: Yes. The parade kicks off at 10 a.m. right there by Grossinger Motors Arena, and we'll hook our way through until we get to Miller Park. I'll be driving the WJBC chuck wagon, and Tracy will be out there with the Rotary Club along with a bunch of others. So come on out and let's enjoy the day as best we can. But let's talk about what else is happening in and around the community. You are the go-to woman for everything happening. What do you have on the list?
3: Well, on Wednesday is big thing, Red Cross Evening of Stars.
0: I'll be
3: Tim
0: there, will
3: Tebow.
0: You?
3: I will. I will be
0: it.
3: There.
0: We're going to be in our best duds.
3: Well, I know. I got to figure out what I'm wearing.
0: I'm sure there's tickets still available. Not many, but I would assume there's a couple tickets available.
3: I would check
0: if you
3: with the Red
0: go
3: Cross,
0: see
3: yeah.
0: Tim Tebow speak,
3: yeah.
0: It's going to, I have a feeling it's going to be a very moving event.
3: I think so too. It should be a good night. I
0: you
3: will
0: know
3: see
0: what?
3: You there.
0: It's also fun. The celebrity comes out and they give a great speech. They inspire or they tell something you may not know, but it's fun to see the awards that the Red Cross gives out to honor
3: our
0: local
3: really
0: heroes mm-hmm. about the impact that they've made and the lives they've changed. Like, yes, people pay the money for the delicious meal and to see the celebrity, but you are moved emotionally by the local people that are making this community
3: things that they
0: better.
3: Do. Yeah, yep. It's amazing.
0: Yep.
3: I agree. Wholeheartedly agree.
0: I'll see you there.
3: I will too. We've also got on Wednesday, let's see, there's music at the Castle Theater and at Uptown Circle. So if you're not going to the Evening Stars mm-hmm. with us, you mm-hmm. can go do that.
0: Mm-hmm.
3: In the morning, they've got senior tours at Miller Park Zoo.
0: Love that.
3: Thursday, now I've got a realtor event, but it's actually open to the public. We have every year a President's Charity of Choice. And so our current president, Melanie Walker, this year, she is, her donation, we going to Homes for Hope.
0: Yeah.
3: So we are, it's going to be a kind of like a Saturday Night Live thing, but it's a Thursday Night Live, and we'll be over at the Atchison.
0: Okay.
3: Over near Station Saloon over in that area.
0: Yeah.
3: It'll be a fun night of skits.
0: All right.
3: So you can buy tickets for that still.
0: And that's Thursday.
3: That is Thursday.
0: Okay.
3: That's this Thursday. Yep. I was intrigued. Distill Brewery is having a supper club on the patio. I know there's a lot of my friends that like, you know, the good old supper clubs.
0: Mm-hmm.
3: That starts at 6 o'clock. An evening celebrating timeless traditions and familiar flavors of the Midwest. It's got a 4-course tasting menu. My gosh, you start off with a Shirley Temple.
0: Do you think young people
3: know
0: what a supper club is?
3: No, so that's some of your non-lovers. Your young listeners will not know.
0: But here's the thing. Yeah. They should go to this and then learn to appreciate what happens at a supper club.
3: I agree.
0: Because then maybe they'll start a new tradition or carry it on. We don't want supper clubs to go away.
3: No. I do have a friend, and I won't mention her name, but I know her and her husband, when they go around to different areas, they like to find the supper clubs.
0: I love it. I absolutely love it.
3: Friday, and this is going to be tough too. On Friday, you got a couple choices. Pokey Lafarge is going to be at the castle.
0: Nice.
3: Townie.
0: Yeah.
3: Went to UI back in the day. Same time, though, over at the Connie Link Amphitheater is Dan Hubbard.
0: Oh.
3: That's too good.
0: Talk about competition.
3: I'm like, I know.
0: Can you do a little bit of both? Opening of this one, go to the end of that one.
3: I know. That's tough. So that's Friday. Looks like, Distill Brewery is having an Oktoberfest weekend. They got stuff going on Friday, Saturday, and Sunday.
0: They do that big every single year.
3: Yeah.
0: They do that big.
3: And then there's lots of stuff on Saturday. First of all, we got to give our small towns. Lexington is having a Merchants on Main, bunch of pop-ups from 11 to 4 in Lexington. Wine for Wishes. Children's Discovery Museum Playla. That's a cool event. Day at the Dozier.
4: Oh, I love Dave the Dozer.
3: Know. That's cool.
4: You get in the big diggies, you get in the fire truck, you get to drive it. It's not just sit in it and honk the horn. They let you drive it, and it's also the world's largest sandbox. And they don't charge everybody to get in. I think just the it's either just the adults or just the kids pay to get in, and the other person's free. I
3: forget. $10 it's for child. The child. Adult gets in free.
4: Adults get in for, which I love, because sometimes the parents bring their kids so that they can exhaust some energy, and then the parents have to pay, and the kids would pay. No, they go, you don't have to pay, parents.
3: Exactly.
4: And that's out and at that the Interstate Center on the fairgrounds.
3: McLean County Fairgrounds.
4: Yep,
3: exactly. Yeah, they get to sit in the driver's seat, operate the bulldozers, the excavators, all the heavy equipment. And
4: they'll have food and everything out there for little and nothing. So it's really, it's an affordable, fun thing to do. And world's largest sandbox.
3: True that. Also, friends of the BCPA Trivia Night. Oh my gosh, there's so much going on Saturday. And then Looking for Lincoln. Oh, Norris Porter is doing Looking for Lincoln in downtown Bloomington, a little walking tour. At the museum, History Museum. White Oaks got an Oktoberfest celebration. I love Eddie Carosa. His polka band.
4: Yes.
3: I love him. He's going to be out at White Oak.
4: And what that was from Home Alone, right? Eddie Caruso was the band in the back of the U-Haul truck
3: with
4: John Candy. Yeah. Yeah. It's Eddie Caruso. Yeah.
3: Well, this is Eddie Carosa. I love him. He's great.
4: Love it.
3: Go see him. And then on Sunday, this is cool, A Life with Ghosts at the Castle Theater.
4: Do you believe in extraterrestrial ghosts, spirits? We're getting close to October.
3: I know.
4: Do you think, you're in real estate.
3: Yeah.
4: Do houses get haunted?
3: I think sometimes there are.
4: You think it's out there?
3: I think it's out there.
4: Yeah.
3: Yeah.
4: I mean, you go into some houses and you hear these clinks and these clanks and you hear these moves and these squeaky doors and no one's around.
3: Yeah. I know. So that's Sunday at the castle at 6:30.
4: It's nonstop. Hey, I want to give an honorary mention just so people put it on their calendar. We're a little ahead of schedule, but the Humane Society's garage sale is happening at the Moose Lodge Thursday, September 17th and Friday, September 18th. Make sure you put that on your calendar. I know it's not this week, but I want to make sure you go and support them. And also First Presbyterian Church, they're going to be having their 2 days rummage sale as well. So make sure you put that on your calendar. It is coming up Friday, October 2nd, and Saturday, October 3rd. Yes, we are way in advance, but put it on your calendar because I want you to support
3: them.
4: And
3: I know because I was at the Moose the other day when they were getting stuff ready.
4: Their final.
3: When Kathy and the group were getting stuff ready. Yep.
4: Yeah.
3: They've got a lot of stuff. They're getting it all. Yeah.
4: It's
3: they have
4: so
3: a lot
4: good.
3: Of stuff. Yeah. I'm so be ready for that one.
4: I'm so happy that the Moose allows them to take up as much space as they do so far in advance of the sale. Sure, the day of the sale, the Moose can, here's 2 days. Great. But it takes weeks to set up.
3: It does. Well, and they have so many drop-offs. Yes. Yes.
4: About allowing them some space.
3: It's a great place to have events too. So.
4: I love it.
3: Yeah.
4: All right. Is there anything on the market real estate-wise?
3: Not right now.
4: If you want to put a spotlight on something?
3: Not right now.
4: You're looking for something to put a
3: spotlight on. I'm looking for something to put a spotlight on. All my stuff sold.
4: How can somebody get in touch with you if they want to list their house, buy a house, or at least ask questions?
3: Give me a call at 309-275-5956.
4: Tracy Patkunis from RE/MAX Rising.
3: See you all out at the parade today.
4: We'll see you at the parade. It's mere moments away. It kicks off at 10. We got to go set up.
1: How did I lose weight? And I did Lean right here. I did. I love this stuff. Listen, Brickhouse Nutrition been with me for a long time. So chatting with Miles, I'm up at like 235. True story. I never minded being 235, but you know what minded? My knees that were falling apart and my back. I'm like, I don't know what, before I started really lifting, probably about 190. So 235 was a lot. I said, I got to lose some LBs, Miles. 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
20: For your political insights from ABC News, Republicans will be holding a midterm convention later this week in Dallas. President Trump is scheduled to speak both nights, even as his own poll numbers are at all-time lows. ABC's Olivia Rubin.
23: The center of the show, though, of course, is President Trump, who will speak on both nights, though it comes at a time when a recent poll shows him with a record low approval rating. And some candidates in tight races this November say they're not going, including Representative Zach Nunn in Iowa, running in a district that Democrats are hoping to flip, and Senator Susan Collins, who's defending her seat in Maine and has long avoided conventions during election cycles.
20: Though Election Day itself is 2 months out, voting is already beginning. Ballots were mailed out in North Carolina, as President Trump is still trying to restrict mail-in voting used by nearly a third of Americans in 2024. His executive order is still making its way through the courts. Those are your political insights. Chuck Sievertson, ABC News.
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0: 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Every single Thursday here on WJBC, I hang out with Ryan and Steve from Fiala Brothers Brewery and Beer Hall for Craft Beer Thursday. Make sure you tune into that every single Thursday and stop by and have a grilled cheese, some nachos, some mac and cheese, or one of their locally brewed beers in Uptown Normal. All right. Let's see, what else can I tell you here? A YouGov poll of just over 1,000 U.S. adults found that 92% use social media daily, 73% spending more than an hour. Overall, 46% prefer chronological feeds versus 26% who favor the algorithm. Older adults lean heavily towards chronological. 60% of those 65 and older prefer it, compared to just 15% favoring algorithms. Adults under 30 flipped that trend, with 43% preferring the algorithm versus chronological. So would you rather open up your Facebook or your Instagram feed and just see everything in order as people have posted it? So if your nephew posted something 23 hours ago, it's going to be at the bottom of your feed. But if your best friend from college posted something 8 minutes ago, it's going to be the first thing you see. And then you've got to scroll through and see what everybody posted in chronological order. Or do you want Facebook or Instagram to get a feel for what they think you want to see and just show you that stuff? For example, if your nephew posts things about Tonka trucks every day and you've never liked one of those photos, you've never commented on one of those photos, but your niece and your aunt are always posting about vacations, makeup, and jewelry, and you like all those and comment on those, would you prefer just to see the stuff that you like in general in life, or do you want to see everything? Well, heavy social media users favor that. They favor the algorithm so that it shows you just what it thinks you want to see over chronological order. Heavy users
4: 5+ hours daily also favor the algorithms. TikTok users are nearly split, 42% for algorithms, 41% chronological. Facebook, YouTube, and Instagram users all lean towards chronological overall. Let's see, what else can I tell you? Hey, do you ever take a screenshot? Do you ever look at your phone and you see a garage sale or you see, some information, you screenshot it so you can save it into your photo album? Well, taking a screenshot might feel like a smart memory shortcut, but new research suggests it actually works against you. A study conducted by Binghamton University, researchers found that people consistently remembered less about images they screenshotted versus images they simply viewed. Across 7 experiments involving 892 college students, recognition of screenshotted images dropped to around 60% in some tests. Researchers found no measurable upside. Screenshotting did not improve context memory, free up mental energy, or boost later learning. Scientists suspect the act may trigger a broader mental checkout, signaling the brain to stop processing. Importantly, the findings only apply to screenshots never reviewed again. Revisiting saved content could produce different results. New study says screenshots may be sabotaging your memory. It's always something. All right, let's give something away. Pick up the phone and call me right now. It's Mo Monday. Caller number 9 picks up a gift card to go to Moe's Southwest Grill. 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If you're caller number 9, phone lines are open. Let's go to it. WJBC, good morning. You're caller number 1. You're caller number 2. You're caller number 3. Good morning. You're caller number 4. You're caller number 5. You're caller number 6. You're caller number 7. Good morning. You're caller number 8. JBC, good morning. Who's this?
9: This is Felix.
4: Hey, Felix. You're caller number 9. You win.
9: Woohoo!
4: Congratulations, man. What are you up to today?
9: Hey, going... checking out the Labor Day Parade.
4: All right. Bloomington. Make sure you wave and say hi to me, okay?
9: Hey, definitely will. Definitely will.
4: All right. Hold on the line. Don't hang up. You stay right there. I'm setting you up with a burrito or a bowl from Moe's Southwest Grill. Welcome to Moe's.
1: How did I lose weight? And I did. Lean right here. I did. I love this stuff. Listen, Brickhouse Nutrition been with me for a long time. So chatting with Miles. I'm up at like 2:35. True story. I never minded being 235, but you know what minded? 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
12: A 3-year-old boy and a 10-year-old boy were the two victims in an East Bluff shooting. That's according to Peoria police, who arrived at the intersection of Maywood and Wisconsin Avenues yesterday night after hearing reports of shots fired. Just a few blocks west of Springdale Cemetery, they found the two boys with gunshot wounds to the leg. They were transported to the hospital and are expected to be okay. Police also say they've apprehended a man fleeing the scene. 18-year-old Marquisa Paul was allegedly fleeing the area, and a discarded gun was found along his flight path. He was later arrested for obstructing and resisting a police officer and aggravated unlawful use of a weapon. The incident is still under investigation. And another shooting in the East Bluff closer to Peoria Zoo. Police say a man is fighting for his life after suffering from an apparent gun wound. It happened earlier this morning when police responded to a shot spotter alert. When they arrived on scene, they found the 19-year-old man inside a vehicle. He was sent to a local hospital. As of now, there are no suspects and the investigation is ongoing. Also developing, Peoria firefighters spent the AM fighting a fire on the 11th floor of an apartment building. The total cost of that fire? Upwards of $300,000. Crews were called to the B9B Riff apartments, and when they arrived, they found the 11th floor on fire. Firefighters entered room 1102, removed a woman from the fire, and worked to put out the flames, evacuating residents as they could. Some of those residents were sent to the hospital, and their injuries are unknown. The cause of the fire remains under investigation. Now take a look at this. Families at Wildlife Prairie Park got a chance to step back into the 1800s yesterday. Pioneer Day brought old-fashioned games, crafts, and other hands-on activities to the park's Pioneer Heritage Area. The event is held each year on the Saturday of Labor Day weekend. Visitors could check out the park's Pioneer Cabin and Schoolhouse, try games children would have played in the 1800s, and take part in traditional craft activities. The park also brought out its Conestoga wagon this year for families to see and take pictures with.
13: It's very hands-on. We have a bunch of hands-on games for them to do at the schoolhouse. We're doing hands-on crafts, lessons that kids would have done back in the 1800s. So it's really a chance to step on back. Another thing new we brought out this year, we brought out our Conestoga wagon. People can come and take pictures, so as well as learn about the animals and the things we do for conservation at the park.
12: English says Pioneer Day returned 3 years ago after a pause around the COVID-19 pandemic and has continued to grow each year. And now some news you can use. A 24-hour fishing marathon at Camp Dallas put one fisherman to the test through overnight darkness and extreme heat. Jeff Kolodzinski began the Marathon Man Challenge Friday evening with a goal of catching 4,000 fish in 24 hours. About 20 hours into the challenge, he had caught more than 1,700 fish. Kolodzinski says the toughest stretch came during the early morning hours, but the mission behind the event kept him going.
15: I was totally focused on the number of fish I was supposed to catch and the fact that I'm not going to catch that number of 4,000. And then some people, Hank Parker, Cassie, a number of the board of directors are like, hey, bro, it's good because the only reason why we're doing this is to share the good works of Camp Dallas so we can get more kids, more military families fishing. And so really, at the end of the day, that's the only thing that it's about.
12: The fundraiser had a goal of raising $50,000 for Camp Dallas. And here's a story making us Central Illinois proud. Cardboard boats hit the water in Peoria Heights today, all for a good cause. The Ivy Club held its annual cardboard boat race, raising money for Alzheimer's Association. Teams built their boats using cardboard tape and glue with no metal or wood allowed. The boats then race in the Ivy Club Harbor with younger participants competing in the pool. Organizers say part of the fun is seeing which boats make it across and which ones end up in the running for the event's Titanic Award.
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1: How did I lose weight? And I did lean right here. I did. I love this stuff. Listen, Brickhouse Nutrition been with me for a long time. So chatting with Miles, I'm up at like 2:35. True story. I never minded being 2:35, but you know what minded? 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

0: WJBC and Beer Nuts present the Scott Miller Show hat. This is an embroidered baseball cap. On the front of it, the Beer Nuts logo and the Scott Miller Show logo. And on the back of the hat, my cartoon photo with the big mustache. This is not a contest prize. This hat is not for sale. The only way to get a Scott Miller hat is when I gift them randomly. Now, there is only one rule. You cannot ask for a hat. If you ask for one, you are restricted from receiving a hat. You are banned. You do not get a hat. WJBC, good morning. Who's this?
1: Good morning. This is your mom. I want a hat. I'm a down low.
0: Mom?
1: We won't tell anybody.
0: What is rule number one?
2: Don't ask for a hat.
0: No hat for her. The Scott Miller Show is on the radio. Each and every week, my mother joins me on the radio program to review a movie. She's sponsored by Casey's Garden Shop and Florist, 1505 North Main Street in Bloomington. They put the bloom in Bloomington. We say good morning to my mom. Good morning, Mom!
1: Good morning. Crack a dawn review. Can you believe it?
0: Well, I've got to go be in the parade, so I figured, we got to get the Casey's Garden Shop plug in there, and we got to get a movie review because we're going to have Pete McMurray on the air as I drive over to get lined up in the parade.
1: Uh-huh.
0: So thanks for coming on early.
1: No problem.
0: You were happened to be in town this weekend. I had an appearance over at Wendell Niepeg and Greenhouse, and that is now owned by Casey's Garden Shop and Florist. And Kelsey and Derek are expecting their first child, and since they are your sponsor, you have somehow adopted this child as being your blood relative, which it doesn't make any sense to me. So you brought a big gift basket over to them.
1: I did. I'm thinking, you know, she has a grandma, you know, Kelsey and Derek's moms, but I figured I could be the great grandma somewhere. I don't know if she's
0: there's no blood relation. They're your sponsor.
1: And then I told her to hold off till September 30th for my birthday, and then she could name her after me, you know, to keep it in the family.
0: What family?
1: I just love them, so I would adopt them into my family. Absolutely.
0: I think she's due this next week, so you want her to hold it for another 2.5 weeks?
1: Well, sometimes first babies are very late. I mean, it's a possibility.
0: This has
1: nothing
0: to do with you.
1: Well, I think I made them feel the love that I had. That was the point.
0: All right. So. I would like to discuss something else before we get to your movie review. A week ago, off the air privately, you told me that you don't want me to text you if I use the word mom as the first word in the text. Now, let me just review. Who are you to me? You are my... You are my...
1: Mom.
0: So if I was to text you, Mom, you said I'm not allowed to do that anymore. Why?
1: No. Because usually you do that when you think I've done something stupid. Like, you know, I said, I can't figure this on my phone, or, you know, something that I feel like I have done wrong. You only say, you put mom in the text, like, I don't know, it's who texting me. And it's like, you did this dumb thing, or did you read the directions, or are you sure you did that right? It's always starts with the mom, so I don't even read past the mom because it's usually something not very pleasant.
0: My mother has forbid me from saying the word mom on a text message.
1: Yes. Refrain from doing that ever again for the rest of my life.
0: Oh, my gosh. Mom.
1: that's what I hear in those words.
0: Uh-huh.
1: That's the tone I hear.
0: Uh-huh. All right. What movie did you go see?
1: Mutiny.
0: Mutiny. Tell me about it.
1: Well, it's a Jason Statham movie. I mean, I'm just a sucker.

0: Booker for his movies.
1: Oh.
0: I'm sorry. He is just the best guy to get the bad guys. He likes to break arms and twist necks and blow brains out of all the bad guys. I'm just a sucker for it. Well, in this movie, he is a bodyguard and chauffeur to this really, really nice Bangkok, who lives in Bangkok, businessman. That's what he does. Well, his boss is killed, and whoever killed him set Jason up to take the fall for his murder. Well, Jason steals a passport, and he hops on a container ship, which is owned by the boss who just died. His company owns this. Well, there is on the ship a corrupt captain and human trafficking going on in this vessel. And at the last minute, they add a third mate, this nice-looking lady. She is told to take this job or she's going to get fired. Oh. So she goes. Well, in all the rigmarole of Jason finding the human trafficking people and all this stuff, her and him, they team up. And you know what? They save the day.
1: Oh.
0: It's really just seeing all the bad guys really get what they deserve. And nobody does it better than Jason to do these movies. I'm just a sucker for his movies. I love the heck out of him. I love seeing him get the bad guys and all that. So
1: I think I've told you this before. If I was walking down the street and Jason Statham walked up to me and put his hand out to shake my hand, I don't know if I would even know who he is.
0: Oh, I would know. And I'd be grabbing his hand and jumping up on him and giving him a big hug and telling him how much I love his movies.
1: Ew.
0: And, oh, yeah, I would recognize him in a second, as long as he wasn't in a disguise or anything like that. But, yes, I definitely would know who he is. I just love his movies. I mean, they're all the same, basically, him going after the bad guys. But, I don't know, just the twists and turns of the movie. And maybe I just like violence.
1: Like
0: the bad guys, you know, sometimes you meet some people and they're like really rotten to you and stuff. I'd like to call Jason to take care of the problem. Jason, that guy right there. No, you know, that kind of thing. But
1: it didn't do well in the box office this weekend.
0: Really?
1: It came in like 16th.
0: Really? Yeah. Oh, well.
1: Spider-Man is still number one.
0: Yeah, I heard that. Yeah. But I already saw that. That was a month ago.
1: I know. So. Still number one.
0: Yeah. I like Jason Statham. I just like him. What can I do?
1: Nobody's stopping you from liking him.
0: Yep.
1: It's fine. How many mustaches?
0: I gave it a solid three.
1: Solid
0: three and a
1: three?
0: Half, even if you if you'd like those kind of movies, you know. It was good.
1: All righty. Well, we'll have you on again in a week, and we'll let you sleep in next week, and we'll have you on at your regular time, okay?
0: All righty. That sounds like a good plan.
1: I love you.
0: I love you the most.
1: There goes my mom. She's sponsored by Casey's Garden Shop and Florist, 1505 North Main Street in Bloomington. They put the bloom in Bloomington.
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9: Once again, Spider-Man Brand New Day topped the weekend box office. The Marvel movie is expected to rake in over $23 million over the extended holiday weekend. Brand New Day has spent six consecutive weeks atop the box office, the first time a movie's done that since 2022's Avatar: The Way of Water.
10: I want you to choose me.
9: In second place, another familiar name from earlier this summer, Christopher Nolan's The Odyssey, collecting another $17 million.
11: So, what is up, Doc?
9: And the Looney Tunes adventure Coyote vs. Acme is expected to take in $14.5 million. RenTrak estimates movie theaters made $4.73 billion in ticket sales between May and early September. And happy birthday to Gracie Abrams. The That's So True singer turns 28 today. Mike Dubusky, ABC News.
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1: Hey, listen right here to the Scott Miller Show on the first and third Thursday of the month for something that's as easy as 1, 2, 3. 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Stay tuned for something that's as easy as 1, 2, 3. Hey, 3 in 5 millennials admit their financial self-image doesn't reflect their actual situation, according to new research. Surveys polling 2,000 millennials, 500 Gen X, 500 baby boomers found 61% of millennials acknowledge gaps between perception and reality. Yet nearly half say they're better off financially than 5 years ago. Most millennials use at least one money management tool, outpacing older generations. Rather than following traditional paths, 67% made financial trade-offs, favoring flexibility, including prioritizing experiences over savings. An overwhelming 84% experienced a financial mindset shift in their 30s. New survey says millennials' financial image doesn't match reality. I've had friends of mine that are around my age who are on a different path than I am financially. Not saying they make more or less, but they read these books, these life books, and they say, yes, I invest in my future. Yes, I'm saving my 401k. But if I wanted to spend $5,000 to go on a vacation when I'm, say, 48 years old, when my body is still physically able to do it, when I'm still physically able to do the traveling without it being overwhelming for my mind or my body, when I would be able to go and stay out late and go to the dance club or go out for a late night dinner, as compared to if I was to invest that $5,000 and let it grow for the next 25, 30 years and then reap the benefits in retirement of how much money that $5,000 raised. They said they'd much rather randomly spend the $5,000 now on a life experience so that they have a life well lived, not a life well lived after retirement. They're not saying they don't want to live well in retirement. They're just saying at times in your life, you can make decisions where you can take your money, and instead of putting it in a 401k or a Roth IRA, you can go and upgrade the car and buy a nicer car. Or you could go on that vacation you've been thinking about, dreaming about, you know, hoping to get to. Go now. Do it. Live the life now. Life shouldn't be lived later. Life should be lived throughout. But sometimes I'm just such a penny pincher. Save, save, save. Now, listen, I could be saving way more than I save, but I save more than most of the people I know. You know, could I cut out garage sailing? Could I cut out, you know, the drinks? Could I manage grocery shopping and food prep better so I don't waste food? Absolutely. But I don't have any really big complaints about my savings plan. I seem to do okay. I save where I can. If I find an opportunity to save, I jump at it. I'm not too willy-nilly with my money. At least in my opinion, you know, if Dave Ramsey looked at my finances, he may think otherwise. All right. Hey, let's wrap things up. It's the Monday song.

0: How did I lose weight? And I did. Lean, right here. I did. I love this stuff. Listen, Brickhouse Nutrition been with me for a long time. So chatting with Miles, I'm up at like 235. True story, I never minded being 235, but you know what minded? My knees that were falling apart and my back. I'm like, I don't know what, before I started really lifting, probably about 190. So 235 was a lot. I said, I got to lose some LBs, Miles. He said, Dan, we're going to sick our team of docs and researchers on it, and we're going to get you a really good product because I don't want to take a lot of these needles and stuff. 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
3: Your WJBC forecast comes from WMBD-TV meteorologist Nathan Kitchens. Mostly sunny today, a high of 82. Tonight, partly cloudy, a low of 62. Tomorrow, we're going to warm back up. Partly sunny, a high of 88. Scattered showers and storms are expected Wednesday as a cold front passes the area. 63 degrees right now at WJBC. All right, I'm stepping out a little early today. Got to go get ready for the Labor Day parade. I hope you're going to make it out. It kicks off at 10 a.m. downtown Bloomington at Front and Center and makes our way all the way over to Miller Park. I'll be there. I hope you will too. Thanks for listening. I'll talk to you tomorrow.
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5: Sherry Preston. Millions of people left last week and millions of people will be coming home today. The long Labor Day weekend comes to an end. How does it feel to you in terms of gas prices? Sirius ABC's Gio Benitez.
6: The national average for regular unleaded is sitting at $4.15 a gallon. Now, according to AAA, that's almost a full dollar more than a year ago when it was at $3.20. Even in the past week, it's gone up by about 7 cents. The EV charging rate is at 42 cents right now.
5: And diesel averaging $5.85 a gallon, the highest price ever. The global oil trade disrupted massively amid the U.S. war with Iran. An Amazon cargo plane skidding off the runway at Miami International Airport on Sunday afternoon and slamming into several parked cars, sparking a fire. Miami-Dade Sheriff Rosie Cordero Stutz.
7: We have at least 5 deceased individuals, and we have multiple individuals that were transported to local hospitals with unknown injuries.
5: We do know now that three of those injuries are critical. The NTSB is investigating, and ABC aviation analyst John Nance is asking questions.
8: 30,000 times a day in the United States, big airplanes come onto a runway and manage to stop in time. This one wasn't able to do so, and that's the question is why. Was the runway too wet? Was there a tailwind? Did something not work on the airplane?
5: Hawaii declaring a state of emergency as Hurricane Lowell takes aim, mostly at the island of Kauai. ABC's Kana Whitworth is there.
9: They're urging residents to stay off the roads today. They want tourists to shelter in place. They have closed all of their campgrounds and parks, and they're asking anyone in a low-lying area be ready to evacuate at a moment's notice. Look, officials say on this island they are used to big storms, but they are urging everyone to take this one seriously.
5: Envoy Steve Witkoff and Jared Kushner meeting with Russia's Vladimir Putin and Ukraine's Volodymyr Zelensky over the weekend. Israel's Air Force carrying out two airstrikes today on southern Lebanon. You're listening to ABC News.
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5: As the country prepares to mark 25 years since 9/11, the FBI warns terror threats against the U.S. still remain.
11: In the past year and a half, the FBI has arrested at least 16 people here in the U.S. for allegedly plotting or supporting plots to kill Americans on behalf of ISIS and Al-Qaeda. The FBI is number two in command, pushing back on reports that say the FBI has been distracted by immigration and other priorities of the Trump administration.
5: That's ABC Chief Justice Correspondent Pierre Thomas. Republican candidates, incumbents, and party activists are heading to Texas this week for an event in Dallas the party is calling a midterm convention. Indonesia closing several airports and shifting schools to remote learning as an eruption of the volcano Anak Krakatau has led to ash emission and the threat of more seismic activity. Tick-borne diseases have been on the rise this summer. Getting bitten by the Lone Star tick can actually make you allergic to mammal meat. A New Jersey man died after eating a hamburger in 2024, the first documented death from it. Brent Williams suffers from it, and says ABC's Perry Russum.
12: Williams first got sick after eating a steak sandwich.
13: I had a reaction. I broke out in hives from the top of my head to the bottom of my toes.
12: He eventually took matters into his own hands, starting an ostrich farm in Kentucky. And now demand for meat from his farm is growing.
5: He can eat it because it's from a bird, not a mammal. Ostrich meat, more than twice the cost of beef these days, however. I'm Sherry Preston, ABC News.
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22: 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Please follow the show on social media at Pete McMurray. And if you missed anything on the show, we posted, folks. 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And please subscribe. Let's say hello to Lisa Katara. Let's talk about the war, first of all, in Iran. It is a mess. I was reading about it this week, and it started February 28th.
21: Oh, it's just going to be a few days. A few weeks.
22: The president announced February 28th major combat operations against Iran with massive joint U.S.-Israeli strikes targeting their military government leaders and high target sites has started. Then in June, negotiations between the U.S. and Iran happened. They worked out a war-ending deal on certain stipulations signed by both countries. Today, the U.S. and Iran have continued to exchange strikes this week. So here we are, Labor Day weekend. The war still going on. Gas prices close to $5 a gallon.
21: Ooh.
22: After Labor Day, the campaigns kick into fifth gear. Every commercial break, you're going to see a political spot. This is when it kicks in.
21: Barf.
22: So there's no end in sight with the war, and you're thinking about this election. Whatever you don't like or whatever direction you want the country to go in, you need to vote.
21: Here's what I know.
22: Yep.
21: Don't reelect anyone. Everyone's complicit.
22: You know, that's not a bad idea.
21: Don't reelect anyone. I don't care if they just got in last term. I don't care. Get rid of them all. We need a fresh slate. I need the entire thing to be clean. I need all the nonsense, the little petty infighting, the groups, the hierarchy that they have within themselves. I need it all gone. We need to rip the Band-Aid off.
22: Two terms.
21: We need some chaos. We need everybody out because they're all failing us. There are checks and balances. No one is checking. No one's balancing. There's one dude calling all the shots, and not all the choices he's making are that great.
22: Two terms. That's all they should have. Two terms. These senators that have been around for 40 plus years, what's going on here?
21: Yeah, I think senators, I think maybe we can give them four. The president can have two. Congress can have four. But Congress, after that.
22: What is this every 2 year thing? I mean, really? Can we just make it every 4 years?
21: We're voting way too often.
22: Oh,
21: we're spending
22: too much
21: money on elections when that money could be going to our schools, our roads, our bridges, our water, our infrastructure.
22: By the way,
21: we're wasting it on commercials no one wants to watch.
22: Just got my mail-in ballot. I do it every single election. Super simple. It came in yesterday. I'm going to fill it out and mail it next week. Simple.
21: I mean, mail it as soon as possible. Who knows what they're going
22: to
21: count?
22: Labor Day weekend, I get sick to my stomach this time every single year because sadness sets in. The summer is over.
21: Aw, poor Pete.
22: But I get happy because of college football and the NFL starts next week.
21: So weird. I was watching a TV show last week and this gentleman had passed away and his wife had saved the jerseys he bought And she goes, he was so proud of this jersey. And it was just like a jersey millions of other people own.
22: Mm-hmm.
21: And I thought, he was proud that he bought something. Well, that's his legacy.
22: He was proud that he followed that team. He had passion, I think she was trying to say.
21: I think if the roles were reversed and you pulled out a necklace and handed it to my children and said she was proud she paid for this at Zales. Doesn't it seem a little silly now?
22: I love Zales. I do. The NFL starts next week. When do you think it ends?
21: Oh, my God. It doesn't end with Super Bowl in February.
22: Right. Super Bowl LXI. Do you know what that is in Roman numerals?
21: It means many Super Bowls.
22: I mean, let's stop using the Roman numerals. Super Bowl 61 is Valentine's Day, February 14th.
21: It's late this year. It's usually the same weekend as my birthday, and it ruins everything.
22: 5.5 months. Valentine's Day is Super Bowl Sunday.
21: This is amazing news.
22: How much did the NFL make last year in revenue? What's your guess?
21: Too much.
22: What do you think? Take a guess.
21: $300 billion.
22: $300 billion is a little high, even for the NFL. The 2025 NFL season, the NFL generated roughly $25 billion in total revenue. The exact league-wide total is not publicly reported because 31 teams are privately owned.
21: Yeah, that's a lot of money.
22: The 32nd team, by the way, is the Green Bay Packers. The NFL distributed a record $14.5 billion in national revenue to 32 teams last year. So that means each team received $453.2 million before they sold a single ticket, before they sold a beer, a suite, or any sponsorships.
21: That's bananas. That's like, I'm listening to you say all these numbers, and I'm thinking, that's more than the GDP of a lot of countries.
22: It's crazy. And by the way, the Green Bay Packers, owned by its people, finished with $753 million in total revenue. It's all public, wow. Folks.
21: God bless them.
22: By the way, my wife and son are shareholders. This is the biggest scam in the history of scams. You pay $300. You pay $300 for one share that gets you a free T-shirt and a certificate that you can hang on your wall and bragging rights to tell people you're a team owner.
21: The T-shirt wasn't free. It cost you $300.
22: Coming up on today's show, if you have the Nike running app, you're going to know Coach B, Chris Bennett. He is the global head coach of Nike running. He's the voice behind the Nike Run Club app, the audio guided runs where the guy says, push yourself. You got this. He's got a new book out. It's called This Is About Running. This Is Not About Running. And Coach B will join us on today's show.
21: That's cool.
22: Also on today's show, one of our favorites, American Ninja Warrior, airs on NBC. Matt Eisman comes on with us every single year, and he will join us today. Love Matt Eisman.
21: Fun dude.
22: Have you been watching American Ninja Warrior on NBC?
21: Don't tell Matt. But I haven't.
22: It's on like 3 times a week. I know it's on Tuesdays, but
21: I don't have
22: Mondays,
21: an antenna.
22: What do you mean an antenna?
21: Like, I don't have live TV. And I don't have cable or an antenna.
22: Can you watch it online somewhere? Oh, my gosh. By the way, this year, if you've been watching everything, it's all core. Everything's core. They jump. I mean, they swing from a bar. They swing over to a spinning wheel. Then swing over to a slice of pizza.
21: Think how much your core influences your balance, man.
22: So difficult. Yeah, I know. I'd love to try it, though. Would you do it? Would you try it?
21: Yes, I would. I tried to ride a mechanical bull this weekend, so I'll try anything.
22: Hmm. You tried to ride a mechanical bull?
21: I rode it.
22: Can we talk about what you did this past weekend?
21: Okay, listen. My oldest friend from the second grade.
22: Oh, wow.
21: Is getting married.
22: Mm-hmm.
21: And she's in her mid-40s. This is her first wedding, so we're going all out.
22: Okay. Never been married.
21: All so right. That's why this is a big wedding.
22: Right.
21: There's a lot of joy.
22: Yeah.
21: And her husband-to-be has never been married. It's a first wedding for them both.
22: Wow, that's a big deal. Love it.
21: It's a big deal. So they are celebrating.
22: So you had a bachelorette party.
21: Well, listen, It started as a bridal shower because people came in from around the country. So we had to combine everything. So a bridal shower at 11 a.m.
22: 11 a.m. you started?
21: Straight into the bachelorette party Saturday night.
22: By the way, folks, this is Lisa who has two drinks at happy hour and then is like, I gotta go. Can't hang out. Sorry.
21: I gotta go. Well, as I told my oldest and dearest friend, when it matters, I can rage.
22: Yeah.
21: You Random can. Wednesday, I'm going to bed. Okay? Your bachelorette, I'm staying out. We did a party in the hotel room. We had games. We had pizza. We did a river boat cruise and watched fireworks. We went to a bar. There was 20-year-olds making out all over. We danced until 1 a.m. when you couldn't move an inch, when there was no more room for humans. And then we left.
22: Oh, my God. I'm so jealous. I wasn't there.
21: And then my cab, I told it to meet me. I'm watching the pin. He's two blocks away. He calls, "Where are you?" I'm like, "I'm at the pin." He waits 1 minute. He leaves. 1:30 in the morning, pouring rain. I look at my friend. I look at Google Maps. I'm like, it's a 12-minute walk to the hotel. We are walking.
22: And you did.
21: Walking. And not only that, the theme, the clothing we were told to wear.
22: Yeah.
21: Pink, cowgirl, sparkly.
22: Oh, hot.
21: I'm wearing a giant, oversized pink sequined kimono.
22: Oh, my God.
21: At 1 a.m.
22: This is wonderful. We got to post a picture. You got to send me a picture.
21: Listen. Please. I don't know. Then the next day, we did a drag brunch. We rode mechanical bulls.
22: So let me get this straight. You started on a Saturday at 11 a.m.
21: And I ended it Sunday at like 9 p.m.
22: Oh, my God. I'm so impressed. You just went up four notches. I can't believe it.
21: Because when it matters, Lisa can read.
22: So what you're saying is when we meet out for happy hour, that doesn't really matter.
21: That's not worth a hangover.
22: But this is worth a hangover.
21: This is worth a hangover. Celebrating friendship, love.
22: Yeah, isn't that what we're doing at happy hour every time I say, hey, come and meet me right now? Apparently <That's>... not. Completely different. Yeah.
21: I need an e-vite.
22: An e-vite. All right, quick break. More of the show on the way.
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0: How did I lose weight? And I did. Lean, right here. I did. I love this stuff. Listen, Brickhouse Nutrition been with me for a long time. So chatting with Miles, I'm up at like 235. True story, I never minded being 235, but you know what minded? 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
5: 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All we have to do is decrease his food intake and increase his metabolic output. All right, step off the scale, son. Muscle weighs more than fat.
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22: Folks, Lisa thinks I'm crazy because I weigh myself every single day because information is power.
21: Okay. I don't think you're crazy for weighing yourself every day. I think you're crazy because I think if you couldn't weigh yourself, it would eat at you all day until you found a scale.
22: I've always been obsessed with my weight. I feel like a lot of Americans are obsessed with their weight. But are we more obsessed today than we were years ago?
21: I think so. Well, I don't know, because if you look back, advertisements from the 20s, 30s, 40s, 50s, 60s, they all had some sort of weight loss message.
22: Yeah, but we have social media. It's in our face every second of the day. We have fitness apps. We have the GLP-1 medications. Those commercials run nonstop. So it's always in our face.
21: Yeah. I mean, I just feel like it's always been there. I mean, watch media from the 80s. Jeez Louise, everything was about weight, whether it was a movie for kids or whether it was like Sabrina the Teenage Witch. That was a show made for kids, and they're commenting on weight, and I shouldn't right. eat this, and awful.
22: Name a fad diet. I've been on it, or some sort of a fad diet. I mean, you can name anything, and I've done it.
21: Yeah, I mean, I wasn't into the fads. I just didn't eat.
22: You starved yourself?
21: I mean, I would eat like one of those tiny Danone yogurts for breakfast, like 100 calories.
22: Yogurt. I never understood that.
21: And then like a little tiny half cup of soup for lunch and an apple for a snack. And then I'd be like, I wonder why I'm exhausted all the time.
22: Right, and so hungry. Yeah.
21: And just like have no energy.
22: It's so interesting how we all look at our diet now and it's like, okay, I got to get my protein in. It's going to give me energy. Got to make sure you have some carbs here. Need a balanced meal. At least
21: but
22: the
21: Pete,
22: McMurrays do that.
21: I have a secret for you. Yeah. There are some people who don't think about this at all.
22: What? What do you mean?
21: Not for a single minute. They wake up, they eat what they want. They go to work.
22: Gosh.
21: They eat what they want again. They eat when they're hungry. That's it.
22: 3 in 4 U.S. adults are overweight or obese. So we have a little bit of a problem in the United States. Weight loss-related content generates billions of views on TikTok and other social media platforms. About 39% of men and 41% of women are obese. That's crazy. That's a huge problem.
21: I know. Our food system's not great, y'all.
22: Women are nearly twice as likely as men to have severe obesity, while 12% of women versus 7% of men. Adults between 40 and 59 have the highest rate of obesity.
21: Mm-hmm.
22: Yeah. because you have injuries, you can't work out, you're not making enough money, you're buying bad food.
21: Right. And as you age, you need less food, but you kind of just eat the same amount.
22: Right. The medical cost of obesity is estimated at, what do you think?
21: Oh, it's got to be like billions of dollars.
22: $173 billion with the B annually in the United States. That's every single year.
21: So you would think more insurance companies then would cover these GLP-1s for people because should end up saving them money in the long run.
22: Right. Millions of Americans are on GLP-1 medications. Ozempic, Wegovy, Zepbound is another one for diabetes and weight loss. Americans spend $90 billion a year on weight loss drugs like GLP-1.
21: Well, I mean, it goes to show people want to not be overweight.
22: Weight loss has become one of the biggest industries in the United States. So you have diets, you have supplements, you have the GLP-1 drugs. People are doing everything to lose weight. So guess what? Netflix is capitalizing on this, Lisa. Netflix's next dating show explores love after extreme weight loss.
21: Okay. So you're going to have people... Ooh, with some emotional baggage that never got dealt with. Or maybe no dating experience because people are cruel and wouldn't date when they're large. So they're older, but dealing with dating experience issues you might experience in high school or college age.
22: Oh, there's a lot to unpack on this show. Netflix next dating show will follow singles during extreme weight loss journeys, exploring how they navigate dating, identity, and the search for lasting love. They're going to call it Wait, W-E-I-G-H-T, to date. Wait to date is casting contestants right now. If you're 18 or over, the casting website says now casting singles who've lost weight and asks, are you ready to find love after a significant body change? So here's the description, okay? An award-winning production company is currently casting a new docuseries and looking for individuals who are ready to date after having major weight loss. This new, inspiring dating series will highlight the journeys of selected singles who are now discovering what dating is like after a major body transformation. Wait to Date is said to be more like a docuseries than a high-concept dating format. In that regard, it will probably be more similar to Netflix's Love on the Spectrum than to Love is Blind.
21: Okay, well, that's better to hear.
22: What is Love on the Spectrum? I don't know what that is.
21: That follows people with, like, autism or other things on the spectrum, ADHD, autism, all those things,
22: okay,
21: as they search for love. Because some of those can be quite socially disabling conditions. So
22: you
21: have to find a certain kind of person and navigate it a certain kind of way.
22: It's going to be interesting to see this show, how people are carrying their baggage and how it's unraveled on television.
21: I bet they have a lot of baggage because people on the radio and TV keep talking about everybody's weight every 10 seconds. Peter?
22: I'm just delivering information. Wait to Date will join an unscripted slate at Netflix that includes dating shows like Age of Attraction, Temptation Island. Seen that. And more. Will you watch Wait to Date?
21: I don't know. Maybe.
22: Just for the train wreck, I think I'll tune in.
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8: ABC News, I'm Sherry Preston. Deadly accident at Miami's airport. Miami-Dade Sheriff Rosie Cordero Stutz.
9: A cargo plane crashed at Miami International Airport as it overran the runway number 30. It came to rest at a field adjacent to the airport.
8: After plowing across an airport road, that is, it hit several cars. Five people are dead, five more hurt, three of them critically. A hurricane churning in parts of the Pacific. Parts of Hawaii are under hurricane warnings for Hurricane Lowell, which is spinning in the Pacific. The storm now Category 3 hurricane with maximum sustained winds of 115 miles an hour. Germany's far-right party, AfD, winning a landslide victory in regional elections. It could set the table for the first right-wing populist state government in Germany since the Nazi era. Germany's domestic intelligence agency classifies AfD as an extremist group in some areas. Officials in Lebanon say Israeli airstrikes have hit a village in southern Lebanon. This is ABC News.
0: How did I lose weight? And I did. Lean, right here. I did. I love this stuff. Listen, Brickhouse Nutrition been with me for a long time. So chatting with Miles, I'm up at like 2:35. True story, I never minded being 2:35, but you know what minded? My knees that were falling apart and my back. I'm like, I don't know, what before I started really lifting, probably about 190. So 2:35 was a lot. I said, I got to lose some LBs, Miles. 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
0: Chris Bennett, a lot of us know him as Coach B. He is the global head coach of Nike Running and the voice behind the Nike Run Club, the audio-guided runs. He's the guy that says, hey, struggling doesn't mean failure, and you want to kill him. He is the author of This Is About Running, This Is Not About Running, Lessons for Between and Beyond the Start and Finish Line. Let's welcome in Coach B. It's funny because you probably get that all the time. People hate you during the run and then they love you afterwards.
16: I like to believe that they may hate the run, but they love their coach. That's how I like to look at it.
0: Ah, I like that. I like that a lot. I'm glad you're on Zoom today, man. You're in great shape. When did you start running?
16: I mean, I don't remember. It had to have been one of my first goals because, you know, nobody taught me how to do it. I think that's one of the cool things about running. It's one of those first boxes that you check as a baby.
2: Mm-hmm.
16: You know, you don't stop at lifting up the big head or getting on all fours or toddling around. You want to run. And I was lucky. I had a whole bunch of older siblings. So I imagine my first, you know, run was chasing after them to try to, you know, be a part of whatever they were getting into.
2: What do you tell the person that says, I'm not a runner?
16: Well, I mean, the first thing I'll do is I'll ask, you know, why would you say that? You know,
2: right.
16: And usually it comes down to, you know, people having

0: WJBC and Beer Nuts present the Scott Miller Show hat. This is an embroidered baseball cap. On the front of it, the Beer Nuts logo and the Scott Miller Show logo. And on the back of the hat, my cartoon photo with the big mustache. This is not a contest prize. This hat is not for sale. The only way to get a Scott Miller hat is when I gift them randomly. Now, there is only one rule. You cannot ask for a hat. If you ask for one, you are restricted from receiving a hat. You are banned. You do not get a hat. WJBC, good morning. Who's this?
1: Good morning. This is your mom. I want a hat. I'm a down low.
0: Mom?
1: We won't tell anybody.
0: What is rule number one?
2: Don't ask for a hat.
0: No hat for her.
3: Didn't not come back because of that. You knew that the more you came back, the better you were going to be. Running is the one sport where we expect greatness on day one. Mm-hmm. And that's why people don't come back for day two.
4: God, that is so true. I have to tell you, I should have been a spokesperson for Nike because I started doing the 5Ks. I didn't realize they serve beer at the end. I'm like,
3: they do. A lot of them do.
4: Fantastic. I've done the Nike One Hit Wonder race. I mean, races are fun. They're fun.
3: They're meant to be. And running is supposed to be a form of play. We also do a disservice in our sport because we remove that word when we talk about it. I mean, you mentioned you played basketball. If I talk to somebody who, you know, spent time doing softball, they wouldn't refer to it as I did softball. They'd say I played softball. Running is a sport. It's meant to be played. And I think if we incorporated that word into kind of our lexicon of descriptors for running, like, yeah, I went out and I played for 5K, because that's really what it is. I think we'd have a better mentality about it. And we wouldn't be sacrificing performance. Nobody sacrifices performance on the basketball court because they play it.
4: What's more important for the average person? Just getting out there and trying it and running consistently? What advice would you give people?
3: Yeah, well, I would say, I mean, the key is if you want to improve at anything, you have to do it consistently. It doesn't mean constantly. It means consistently. But most people will never get to run consistently because they run the wrong way or they treat running as a punishment or a penance. So I think prior to running consistently, you have to know how to run. Mm. And it's not complicated. And you have to enjoy it.
4: It's not complicated. You open your front door and you start.
3: Yes, but it might be a little bit more complicated than that simply
4: right.
3: Because you gave a great example of your first run. You were obviously an athlete and you only went a couple of blocks and it was because you were running too hard. You were going too fast. And when you do that, you can't go too long.
4: God, we
3: and
4: all
3: what
4: do
3: happens
4: that,
3: is you think
4: we?
3: You're not enough. Everybody does it and then they beat themselves up and they say, I suck at this, when it's like, no, you don't. You just don't know how to run. And if you want to flip it, from a coaching perspective, it's pretty awesome that you're trying too hard. Because I'll tell you what, we can dial that back.
4: Mm-hmm.
3: And from a coaching perspective, I'd rather have to sit down with somebody and say, you know what? You're trying too hard. You're giving too much. As opposed to someone saying, why don't you care? Where's the effort? So if you are out there and it's really hard, it's probably because you're running too hard. And use that as a compliment. And then back off.
4: Just dial it back a little bit. Our guest is Coach B, Chris Bennett. The book is called This Is About Running. This Is Not About Running. So what is this really about, this book?
3: It's about running. And it's not about running. It comes from the fact that I started coaching at the high school level. So I was coaching 14 to 18-year-olds. And that is a tough 4 years. I mean, I don't think there's an easy 4 years in your life. But if you're trying to rank Family Feud style, the toughest 4 years, I think high school is right up there. I mean, you're going through physical changes, emotional changes. You know, you're stressed about school. You're stressed about relationships. There's things going on at home. So I realized I had these kids for 2-3 hours a day. And if they left practice and they were just able to go faster or further, I had failed. I had to be able to use the time. So they would leave practice and they were better able to take on everything outside of practice. And the benefit from a coaching perspective is if you have athletes that are confident, that they feel safe, that they're open to being vulnerable, because if you want to be your best, if you want to give 100%, you know, as you hear so many people say, you cannot be siphoning off percentages to be on the defensive, to block yourself.

0: to protect yourself. You have to be really vulnerable.
1: Right, right.
0: And the only way you're going to be really vulnerable, and what I mean by this, be open to failing at something great, you have to feel safe and you have to feel confident and you have to feel good about yourself. So in order for us to be as successful as we could be, I had to take care of them as humans first and then as athletes. So I wanted to make sure that everything we did, yes, it's about running, but it had to also not be about running if we were going to be as good as we could be at running.
1: Got it. That's so true. We've said it a million times on this show. Leadership is everything. You have to have trust in your leader or you're not going to win. And that's Absolutely. What it's all about, especially at the high school level too, man. They need to trust you.
0: Yes. And the reality is you're not sacrificing performance by being kind. And I think the problem we have in coaching sometimes is there are bad coaches that are successful. If you're measuring success by wins versus losses, there are coaches that are successful that coach through fear and stress and anxiety. And I always think, though, actually, it's not just think. I know these coaches, they'd be more successful if they didn't coach that way. So, yes, you can get results by being a jerk. There's no doubt about it. You would just get better results if you weren't.
1: You've coached thousands of runners. What separates the people who stick with running and the people who quit after a few times?
0: I think it's a couple of things. I think it's...
1: Is it mental?
0: No, I mean, because there's physical aspects that you have to take into account. But I think the foundation is a love of the sport. And with that, there's a self-respect that you get from doing the sport. Being challenged and failure. And, you know, I think those are parts of life. I think when you leave team sports and when you leave sports in general around 18, 19, as most people do, we tend to hide ourselves from being challenged and we stay away from opportunities to potentially fail. And as a result, I think that we develop habits where butterflies and starting lines and setting goals is it gets to be really, really scary.
1: Mm-hmm.
0: And I think when you're in the midst of it, I mean, if you go back to basketball days, those butterflies before the game, a big game, or, you know, where you're going in and there's 30 seconds to go and you break the timeout and you head out on the court and the butterflies are everywhere. Those are some of the greatest moments of your life. And it was, you didn't know what the outcome was. You didn't know if you were going to win. You didn't know if you were going to make the best play or the worst play, but you had the courage to go out there and say, we may win, we may lose, but I'm out here. The second that's removed from your life, there's a hole in your life, which I think is why we have so many adults walking around unhappy. And it's because those greatest parts of their life that were a daily part of their life as kids, they now think they have no room for. And they're filling them up with things that don't make them happy. So I think long-term runners are like long-term athletes, long-time singers, long-time writers and mm-hmm. directors. It doesn't matter. If you have a passion and it's good for you, it should be a part of your life forever. It shouldn't be something you leave behind in childhood.
1: And butterflies are good, man.
0: Amen. Amen. Hallelujah. Yes, butterflies are good. They remind you that you're alive and that you've got courage.
1: You want competition in your life? Compete with your brothers. I have seven of them. I just sent my brother Dave, who was my roommate for years, a text this morning. I'm like, I crush my workout, man. You got to keep up. You can't keep up. I love the competition. I just love it.
0: Well, you said something really important without probably even knowing it. You said you compete with and not against. And that is really important. And I think a lot of times you can ruin what is a good thing in your life because of that. Against mentality, that I'm competing against people, the comparison trap. And you said something that's very, very healthy. You compete with your brothers, alongside your brothers. And as a result, you and your brothers elevate each other through the competition 100%. As opposed to diminish each other through the competition. And that's another thing to look out for, that if you're using competition as an excuse to belittle yourself or others, That's some low-grade fuel. You need to be competing with and alongside each other.
1: And before you go, I want to ask you about tracking. I track my heart rate when I work out because I want to know if I'm burning fat. There's people that really track everything, like VO2. What's your philosophy on that?
0: I like metrics, but metrics don't tell the whole story. And I think if you're measuring success by numbers, then you're limiting the amount of success that you're going to experience. And if you're measuring the success of your run based on the pace, the heart rate, your cadence, And you're going to have a very narrow view of success, which means you're going to have limited success, which means you're probably going to stop coming back to the starting line because the other side of it doesn't offer you what it should or what it's capable of offering.
1: Just put on the Doobie Brothers and just take off, man. It's all about music, too. I love having the tunes in my ears.
0: I agree.
1: Anything in the 70s and 80s is probably on mine.
0: So, all right, yeah. Rock and roll. I will fly with you for some great 80s music. That's my sweet spot right there.
1: Coach, a huge thrill to have you on. Chris Bennett, the book is called This Is About Running, This Is Not About Running. Thank you so much for coming on.
0: Thank you for having me, and tell your wife, the runner in the couple, that you married way up.
1: I did. Thanks, Coach.
0: Cheers. Thank you.
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18: Hey, I don't like my job, and I don't think I'm going to go anymore.
19: You're just not going to go? Won't you get fired?
18: I don't know, but I really don't like it, and I'm not going to go.
19: Well, what are you going to do about money and bills and...
18: No, I've never really liked paying bills. I don't think I'm going to do that either.
2: Back to the Pete McMurray Show. Here's Pete and Lisa.
1: I love that movie, Office Space. Ron Livingston, I mean...
20: We watched it every day one summer in college.
1: It's interesting. When I first saw it, I didn't like it. And then the second time, I'm like, oh, this is good. And now I've seen it 15 times.
20: No, it's the best. And it really made me fear working in a corporate office as much as I should have feared it. Because it can be soul-crushing.
1: We all have that slacker that we worked with. We had a cat that we worked with, Big John. Remember John? He would walk out once an hour and go smoke. And you were thinking, oh, John's going out, taking a smoking break. He's going to have a cigarette. No, he went out there and smoked a joint once an hour. And he'd come back. And what did he smell like?
20: I think he was also smoking cigarettes. I think there was many smokes going on.
1: Okay, so an eight-hour workday, he took eight smoking breaks that were probably 20 minutes apiece, and he was smoking doobie.
20: Yeah, you're just mad because you didn't think of it first.
1: Someone once said to me, and this could have been you, you don't have to be a great employee, you just have to be an employee.
20: Yeah, you don't have to be the best. You don't have to be the best employee. You just
1: I knew have that to be was you. That's so
20: an
1: funny.
20: Employee.
1: An employee.
20: Because I think sometimes for us like high achievers, we stress ourselves out and we think we have to be perfect. And like sometimes you need to take a breath and realize it might not be the season of your life to put 100% into work. You might have 70% to give, and that's okay.
1: But we also work with these people that are slackers. Having legitimate frustrations with work is normal. Constantly complaining about nearly every responsibility that comes with having a job is not.
20: Yeah.
1: We have the complainers at work. So here are some things people who have no work ethic love to complain about nearly all the time at work.
20: That's not in my job description. Those people. I'm like, who says that?
1: I've never said that in my life. I feel like I've had that probably 10 times in the last 5 years.
20: I think it's the younger generation because they're not being compensated well enough to go above and beyond. And they've seen their parents or their older family members go above and beyond and then be fired for nothing or laid off. And they're like, why?
1: The number one thing they complain about? Waking up early to start their day.
20: It's the worst.
1: Nobody's thrilled about waking up early every morning. Being tired is normal. Having a demanding schedule can be difficult. Some jobs require schedules that don't work well with someone's natural sleep patterns. Well, guess what? These are the people that complain about everything from traffic to weather. And of course, oh, I'm so tired. Didn't get enough. I woke up so early this morning.
20: Oh. That would be me if I had a night job. Like, if I had a job that started at 10 p.m., I would be a nightmare.
1: I had a job that started at 4 a.m.
20: That seems fine. I feel like you
1: Well,
20: just
1: you're
20: wake
1: up at 3 o'clock, and if you go out the night before, oof, that's a tough one. That is. Things people who have no work ethic love to complain about. Completing tasks they don't enjoy. We all have boring tasks that we don't want to do, or meetings. I hate meetings. Hate them. Can't stand them.
20: I know why you hate them.
1: Why?
20: Because you have to be quiet for an hour.
1: That's not funny. Every meeting should be 30 minutes. 30 minutes, man. You don't need an hour meeting. You don't, unless it's super important, maybe once a month. But everything should be 30 minutes.
20: I think the problem is we need to train people how to host a meeting.
1: Yeah, so true.
20: There needs to be training. Like, the meeting needs to be at about XYZ.
1: Mm-hmm.
20: It can't get off the rails.
1: Yep.
20: There can't be too many cooks in the kitchen.
1: Yep. Yeah. Not too many speakers. Make it quick. Practice the three B's. I've done this all my life. Be bright, be brief, be gone. So you're out of there very, very quickly.
20: I'd never heard that before.
1: People who have no work ethic love to complain about being held accountable when they mess up. Hey, man, I got to talk to you about this. You screwed up here. That wasn't me. I didn't know that. What are you talking about?
20: Yeah, it's okay. We all make mistakes.
1: Yeah, but don't get so defensive, man.
20: Yeah.
1: Let's just hear what you did, all right? Their coworkers' performance. Oh, man. Have you seen Lisa? She's just slacking at her job. Oh, look at Tom over there. Maybe going through a divorce.
20: Or the people are like, oh, look at Mike. He stayed till 9 p.m. last night. You know what I mean? The people who are jealous at the people doing more.
1: Oh,
20: and then
1: yeah.
20: You're like, well, you could do that, too. Don't be mad at them
1: right.
20: for doing what you don't want to do.
1: How about being asked to learn new things? Oh, my God, I can't believe they want me to learn AI. Well, it's going to change your life and make your life better.
20: Mm-hmm. Dude, tech is so... People get so in their rut. They don't want to do anything.
1: Out. If you're over 40 and someone says, hey, here's a new system you have to learn. Oh, my God, I can't believe it.
20: Or when people are like... Even just like, oh, we changed the type of coffee we put in the break room.
1: I can't believe they changed the coffee.
20: It'll throw people off. Or like the people who are like, this used to always make me nuts in the office. You know how sometimes there's a weird smell because buildings smell, mm-hmm. the outside world, you know, there might be a sewer break two blocks away.
1: Our building always had a smell. It was so weird.
20: And then everyone has to get up and be like, what's that smell? And you're like, nobody knows. Yeah, we all know it smells. We don't need 20 people saying it smells. We get it. Just move on with your life. It'd be so insane.
0: But I really don't like it.
21: So you're going to quit?
0: Not really. I'm just going to stop going.
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23: From ABC News, I'm Sherry Preston. The National Transportation Safety Board is investigating after five people were killed following a plane crash at Miami-Dade International Airport on Sunday. ABC Sonia Rincon says the cargo jet skidded off the end of the runway, plowing into vehicles, bursting into flames, and trapping some in their cars and in the plane.
24: The Boeing 767 jet bearing the Amazon logo could be seen just past the Miami runway, its nose pointed down, just after 2 p.m. It was coming in for a landing after taking off earlier from San Juan when it cut across a road used by warehouse workers and other businesses that surround the airport. First responders arrived to find those patients in vehicles the plane hit.
23: Five people were killed and other five injured, three of them critically. After a summer of severe storms, heat domes, and wildfires this Labor Day, things are relatively calm on the weather front, except for Hurricane Lowell in the Pacific, says ABC meteorologist Danny Beckstrom.
3: Most of the country is actually quiet. Great news for traveling home from the holiday. Some storms in the Gulf Coast and rough surf along the California coast. We're also watching Hurricane Lowell really closely. Track still takes it west of the islands, but impacts for Hawaii through Monday and Tuesday with heavy rain and, of course, the high surf as well.
23: Hurricane warnings are up now for Lowell, a Category 3 storm that's not expected to hit the Hawaiian Islands, but is expected to bring a lot of rain. After restrictions by a federal judge last week, the Trump administration is now appealing to the Supreme Court again, asking it to allow a plan that could limit mail-in balloting. Here's ABC's Jay O'Brien.
4: The judge saying that just 2 months out from the midterms, imposing these rules now and rushing to put them in place could risk disenfranchising millions of voters. Time is of the essence here because the first ballots of the midterms were already mailed out by North Carolina just last week.
23: Days after the vice president insisted the U.S. is not at war with Iran. The U.S. says it destroyed one Iranian-linked oil tanker and permanently disabled two others. This is ABC News.
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23: What's next in the case of Lindsay Clancy, who killed her children while suffering from postpartum psychosis? Here's ABC's Aaron Katursky.
7: After nearly 40 hours of deliberations over 7 days, the defense said the jury split 11-1 because, as Clancy's lawyer said, the holdout juror refused to obey the law that says a defendant must be found guilty beyond a reasonable doubt.
21: A last-ditch appeal to the state's highest court failed, and the judge granted a mistrial. It's up to the Plymouth County District Attorney to decide whether Clancy should be tried again for murder.
23: In Illinois, a 40-year-old mother of four has been charged with killing her toddler after she is said to have become very invested in the trial of Lindsay Clancy. It happened in the Chicago suburb of Frankfort, says ABC's Olivia Rubin.
7: After nearly 40 hours of deliberations over 7 days.
23: Actually, prosecutors say Corey Walsh was actively discussing the case with friends in text messages just hours before police discovered a gruesome scene. Prosecutors say Walsh confessed to killing her 2-year-old son Barrett before trying to take her own life with a knife, allegedly calling her little boy the devil and the Antichrist, all as the jury deliberated the Clancy trial. Israel's Air Force carrying out 2 airstrikes early today on a southern Lebanese village. A dozen people were killed. The big business of youth sports is pricing some parents out. A survey by Accredited Debt Relief says the 44% of parents have either delayed or skipped enrolling kids in sports because it costs too much. I'm Sherry Preston, ABC News.
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1: You know that song, within the first few seconds, everybody wants to rule the world, shout, head over heels, mad world, tears for fears, helped define the sound of the 80s, and more than 40 years later, these songs are still everywhere. Joining us from Tears for Fears is Roland Orzabal. Roland, thank you. I need to thank you personally. I've made out with so many girls over the years listening to your music. So thank you. Thank you, brother.
20: Good for you. you.
1: I was a DJ in college when I went to Bradley University, and the 80s, man, Tears for Fears. You guys ruled the 80s. Women went crazy when they heard your music.
5: Well, probably more so from the outside than from the inside. You know what I mean? I mean, I was concentrating on singing in tune, you know, so all that hysteria kind of went by the wayside. I'm being modest, but no, I was very focused on the music. You know, we were interested in all of the audience as we are now, you know?
1: Right, right. Everybody wants to rule the world. The opening line is, "Welcome to your life," which is the name of your book.
5: Yep, it is.
1: Well, tell us about that line. It means so much.
5: Well, it's a book it's about my life, which is kind of a little different than most people's because of my interesting childhood. And it includes the tragic death of my first wife as well. It's a story of Tears for Fears. And then it has an underlying layer of astrology as well, which makes it not your normal memoir.
20: No, I would imagine not. So it sounds like astrology's been a part of your life for a while.
5: Since before you were born, 1986, yeah.
1: Really?
5: And yeah,
20: I was born!
5: Were you? What year?
20: 1980.
5: Really?
20: Yeah.
5: You must be wearing a mask.
20: I drink a lot of water, and I don't drink booze.
5: And you avoid the sun.
1: And yeah. I do the complete opposite.
20: Sunscreen.
1: Right, right.
5: Yeah.
1: Lisa was one. Your first album came out in 1981, right?
5: That's right.
1: Okay.
5: 1983, The Hurting. Yeah.
20: I feel like in 1986, when you're getting into astrology, everyone must have looked at you like you were insane. And probably the only reason you could get away with it is because you're a rock star.
5: Yeah, I think so. I mean, you kind of expect it, don't you? There's that Spinal Tap film where they talk about astrology in a kind of very banal way. You know, I think most people think it's strange anyway, regardless of who I am, because you learn a lot about it, but it becomes like another language. It becomes like jargon. So you start talking to people about mid-heavens and ascendants and descendants and midpoints, and they go blank. They have a blank glaze, and you stop talking.
20: But it makes so much sense. Like, why wouldn't we as humans be affected by everything going on in the universe around us?
5: Well, I don't like using the word universe, but I like using the word solar system.
20: Yeah.
5: Because I see the solar system as a unique, holistic entity, and we're a part of it. Like every cell in your body is a part of you.
1: So what is your sign?
5: My sign, I'm a Leo.
1: This is why we get along so well. This is why I needed to thank you.
20: No,
1: I'm a Leo.
20: There can only be one true Leo in a room.
1: You Leos flock to each other.
5: Exactly. When's your birthday?
1: August 7th.
5: Nice. You're 7. Lovely.
1: How about you?
5: August 22.
1: August 22. Okay.
5: Yeah.
1: So, yeah. I love that.
20: Sorry. I derailed us. I just think it's so interesting.
1: Well, it is. And people aren't paying attention, and they wonder why their computer isn't working and everything's backwards. You're in Mercury retrograde, which people don't believe. But it happens, folks. It does. That's why it's been around for centuries.
5: It's been around since 3000 BC or so. Jeez. Babylonian times, something like that. 3,000 years ago, yeah.
1: Roland, let me ask you about your book. You've spent your career putting your life into songs.
5: Yeah.
1: What could you say in the book that you didn't put in a song?
5: I don't think there's ever been a book written on Tears for Fears. So people don't really know the true history spoken from the horse's mouth. No, I had a lot of experience writing. I'd spent over 20 years on one book that's still not finished. So I'm no stranger to Microsoft Word document. And this was my chance, I suppose, of explaining the history of Tears for Fears. So and a lot of people around me were saying different things, you know, which are contradictory. I blow my own trumpet, but no one has a memory like me, you know? Oh,
1: really? Wow. So you remember everything?
5: I remember your birthday.
1: I remember yours too, August 22nd.
5: Oh, good, that's good. But I don't know Lisa's.
20: It's a secret. No, it's February 8th.
5: I knew it. I should have said this before you said that. She's an Aquarian.
1: Aquarius.
5: Yeah.
1: Right.
5: Yeah. Yeah. Well, yeah. I know Feb 8. Yeah.
20: It's our time right now, too. Watch out, everybody.
5: It is your time, and the moon right now is in Aquarius. And the moon describes the woman you meet for the first time. Isn't that spooky?
1: I don't know what that means, but it does sound spooky.
20: Listen,
1: I never thought
20: humans trying to make sense of this life. Write it in a song, explore it in the stars, write a book. We're trying to figure out life. It's so weird.
1: Oh gosh.
5: I think so. I think that's exactly why it's called Welcome to Your Life and not Welcome to My Life. Because I'm this might sound a bit strange, but I kind of feel it's a little bit of a self-help book as well.
1: Well, sure.
5: Because I'm using my life as an example.
1: Mm-hmm.
5: The highs and lows and the, you know, the great things that have happened to me and the terrible things that happened to me that, you know, overall, you know, I am human just like anyone else.
1: Our guest is Roland Orzabal from Tears for Fears. The book is called Welcome to Your Life. How did you and Kurt meet years ago? You talked about how Tears for Fears came into being. How did you meet Kurt Smith?
5: Well, I was about 13, I think. I was staying with a mutual friend in Bath. I was living outside the city of Bath. And he said to me one morning, let's go and meet another one of my friends. And so we went to this place called Snow Hill, which is this large tenement in the center of Bath, just off the center of Bath, council housing, like state housing, like the projects. And we knocked on this guy's door, and he wasn't allowed out because he'd thrown someone down the stairs. So I realized this guy was trouble, you know, and was complete opposite to me. Like I was a good boy at school, sitting down the front of class, doing my homework, doing everyone else's homework. And this guy was dangerous? It turns out he was a kleptomaniac. He was in trouble with the police. And I thought, he sounds like a perfect rock star.
20: I mean, you weren't wrong.
1: It worked. Did you give Kurt a copy of the book before anybody else read it?
5: He was the first person who read it.
1: God, that's great. What did he say? He's like, well, this is garbage.
5: No, he was in a vulnerable position. I won't go into details personally. And he was reading a certain section and he just burst out crying.
1: Oh, wow.
5: And I thought, I've made Kurt cry. This is fantastic. That's one off the bucket list. And then I said to him after he'd read it, I said, what do you think of the astrology? He said, oh, I didn't read that.
20: Oh, no.
5: Yeah, exactly. It's typical. And so what I then did after the first draft, I then went back and I diluted the astrology and kept it to no more than 4 pages and placed it all throughout the book.
1: When you were writing, was there anything where you thought, I can't put that in the book? No way.
5: Well, yeah, I mean, yeah, of course. I mean
1: you were a rock star.
5: No, but I didn't want it to be too salacious, and I didn't want to throw too many people under the bus.
1: Mm-hmm.
5: So, you know, my mum's still alive. You know, she's 91 years old. She has skeletons in the closet. I didn't want to be the one to drag them out. But even so, she's not very happy.
20: I imagine, too, like that generation, part of the world, you kind of keep things a little buttoned up.
5: You do indeed. Yeah.
1: And how many years have you been touring? 40, 45, almost 50 years?
5: 1982.
1: It's over 40 years.
5: Yeah, about 44, isn't it?
1: So
5: thank you.
1: Take me backstage before you go on stage. Do you still get the butterflies after 45 years before you walk on stage?
5: I've got them now.
20: No.
1: Cut it out.
5: Speaking to Lisa.
1: Oh, jeez. Look at that. Oh, jeez.
5: It's making me very nervous.
1: This is the rock star charm. Look at, he won you over with one line.
20: Listen, certain people have that energy. That's why he captured an entire world.
5: You're very kind.
1: Is there a song when you go on stage, it's like, oh my God, we got to do this one again? Or you look at the audience and you know how happy they are and you feed off that?
5: Yeah, I mean, we've been playing a lot from the last album, the Tipping Point album, live, and that's fantastic to start the show with. But then, you know, very early on in the set, we get to Everybody Wants to Rule the World, and it's easy to play. It plays itself. Yeah. It was easy to record. It recorded itself, and we see the way it goes down, and people absolutely loving it, and we are completely coasting at that point in time. But the one song I have a little problem with is it comes right at the end of the set where we're a little tired, and it's very repetitive, and that's Shout. You know.
1: Oh, I love that song.
5: I wouldn't want to do that either. But there's no better song to end the set with.
20: And it's one of those ones where you could just hold the microphone towards the audience and let them handle a little bit.
5: That's exactly what I do.
1: Yeah, that's what he does. I'm sure. Thank you so much for being a great wingman over the years, especially in college. I appreciate you.
5: You're very, very welcome.
1: Tears for Fears. The book is called Welcome to Your Life. Roland Orzabal, just a pleasure to have you on the show.
5: Thank you so much.
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7: There he is. It's the big guy. Get in here.
14: Wait till you see the spread. Anything you want. Try one of these scones. You're going
15: to
14: love them.
15: I'm a little too traumatized to have a scone. Let's move.
14: Can we slow down for a second?
15: Here's what's going to happen. Kemosabe is going to have some flavor. I'm going to choose not to eat with you.
14: We're not going to eat together?
15: No. I like to recharge my batteries and shut down the engines and get myself back to neutral.
2: Now, back to the Pete McMurray Show. Here's Pete and Lisa.
1: You eat breakfast, right?
20: Sure do.
1: You do that overnight deal. What is that all about again?
20: I mean, sometimes I do overnight oats, but I eat a lot of Greek yogurt with like some chia seeds, a few nuts, some fruit. Why are you yucking my yum?
1: I just don't get yogurt. I don't understand it. It doesn't fill you up. It's just,
20: what are you talking about?
1: It just sits there. I don't
20: understand. It's protein. It's fat. You throw on the granola. You got some carbs. Gosh.
1: I could eat 70 of those containers. They just don't do anything for me. Maybe it's me. Maybe I'm a freak of nature.
20: Maybe it's because you're the one getting there. You're like, I want the Greek yogurt with zero fat, zero sugar, so there's no nutrients in it.
1: That's not true. I just don't like yogurt. I mean, it just doesn't do anything for me. I like it, but I feel like I'm just eating a bowl of sugar and milk.
20: Well, that's why you get the plain, and then you add your own fruit. You add your own toppings.
1: I used to skip breakfast for years. I didn't eat breakfast until a few years ago, and now I do a protein shake. Do you do protein in the morning?
20: Yeah, it's called Greek yogurt, 17 grams per 3/4 cup.
1: It's so easy to go to Costco and get the case of Oikos and do the protein shake and get just 32 like our, grams right away.
20: Just like our ancestors were eating protein shakes and cakes
1: at Costco. How about smoked salmon? I do smoked salmon in the morning.
20: It's not my jam.
1: My jam is to not meet people for breakfast. I had a breakfast meeting this week. I'm like, oh my God. First of all, breakfast food, I eat it. I'm hungry an hour later. It's like Chinese food.
20: You're so weird.
1: And it's like wasted calories, breakfast and lunch, and people just want to sit there and talk. It's like, come on, guys. What are we doing?
20: Maybe it's the only part of their day that's not awful.
1: My wife grew up in northern Wisconsin, and her favorite meal of the day is breakfast.
20: I mean, but there's so many good foods. You can do sweet. You could do savory. You don't like pancakes?
1: No.
20: You don't like hash browns, corned beef hash?
1: I haven't had hash browns in
20: bagels.
1: 10 years. Bagels.
20: That's the problem. What are you eating for breakfast? Breakfast food is stupid because you're not eating real food.
1: Most breakfast advice focuses on what to put on your plate, but a large study of U.S. adults suggests the clock may deserve some attention, too. The time you consume your first and last calories of the day could be linked to how long you live.
20: You know what? I don't want to have to think this hard. I will just die.
1: All you have to do, in my mind, I'd like to be done eating at 7, and I don't have a protein shake until 7 in the morning. 12 hours. Just to give your body a rest. I know people fast for 16 hours. I did that. I jumped on that fad, and I almost fainted. I'm like, what am I doing to my body? I need to feed my body. The findings show an association that changing the clock changes a person's fate. Earlier studies link skipping breakfast and late night eating with poorer health, but the risks associated with specific times remained unclear. So researchers analyzed data from 31,000 adults age 40 and older from 1999 to 2018. Participants reported everything they'd eaten or drunk during the previous 24 hours. Okay, so they're writing that down. The study showed that any calorie-containing food or drink consumed after 4 a.m. could count as a first meal. So if you're in college and you're listening right now and you have that late night burrito, that counts as your first meal if it's 4 a.m. or later, Lisa.
20: Okay, this all... I'm going to be positive.
1: The
20: all right, final,
1: the final caloric intake became the last meal, and the time between them became the eating window. Okay, so again, we've heard about this for years, but the team linked these records to deaths registered through the end of 2019. So after an 8.5 year follow-up, 7,129 participants died, including 2,200 from cardiovascular disease. They included factors like age, smoking, physical activity, diet, quality, body mass, energy intake, and just about everything else. Okay. Compared with eating between 7 and 8 a.m., a first meal between 8 and 10 a.m. was associated with a 10% higher risk of death. So if you're eating breakfast after 10 a.m., this study said you have a 10% higher risk of death from
20: any
1: cause.
20: But what time are these people waking up? It should be the distance of time between when you wake up and when you first eat.
1: The difference rose to 19% between 10 and noon as your first meal and 29% after noon. Doesn't say what time they woke up.
20: Right. So mm-hmm. It's all BS.
1: Eating for the first time after noon was associated with a 46% higher risk of cardiovascular death than eating between 7 and 8 a.m. So what they're saying is if you're fasting and you're not eating until noon, it's not good for your health.
20: Yeah, it's not. Your body needs fuel. Your brain needs fuel. Just eat food.
1: Can't drive a car without gas, Lisa, right? Mm-hmm. Rather than risk simply rising with every later hour, the relationship was U-shaped compared with finishing between 7 and 8 p.m. Eating before 7 p.m. was associated with a 13% lower risk of death.
20: Hearing this many numbers in one story is giving me a 99% risk of punching you in the face.
1: So what they're saying is, to recap this for people, don't eat late at night and eat right when you wake up. So give yourself a window. So sweet anything Lord. After 7 o'clock isn't good for your body. And if you're starving yourself until noon, that is not good for your body. You understand?
20: But don't eat too much. Don't be too fat. Don't be too thin, though. But don't eat too much and don't eat it here. But wait 15 minutes later. But it's easy. All you have to do is eat 27 rule.
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5: ABC News, I'm Sherry Preston. Gas prices have never been this high on a Labor Day, averaging $4.14 a gallon nationwide as everyone gets ready to start heading home later today. ABC's Jim Ryan says at airports across the country, so far, so good.
9: The misery map at FlightAware.com shows the vast majority of airline flights running on time today, with the few delays and cancellations centered on Boston, Chicago, and Atlanta. Miami, where an Amazon cargo plane overran a runway Sunday, is showing the highest number of flight disruptions.
5: The chair of the NTSB is leading that investigation. At least 5 people were killed, 5 more hurt, 3 of them critically in Miami when an Amazon cargo plane skidded off the runway and hit several cars. Nepal today holding a day of mourning for more than 1,300 people killed in that flash flooding that ripped through the Himalayas last month. Hawaii under state of emergency with Hurricane Lowell, a Category 3, headed toward the state. This is ABC News.
34: How did I lose weight? And I did. Lean, right here. I did. I love this stuff. Listen, Brickhouse Nutrition been with me for a long time. 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I'm up at like 2:35. 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I never minded being 2:35, but you know what minded? 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
18: I'm getting a little infusion of the Pete and Lisa energy train here. This is better than Red Bull.
1: Oh, yeah. Our next guest, we love him. You can see him hosting American Ninja Warrior on NBC. He has a new show out called Front Office Sports Tonight. Let's welcome back our guy. It is Matt Eisman. Where you been?
3: Well, you know, I've just been hanging out with my 8-month-old son who just had a little crying jag there, Pete. So that has been my Ninja Warrior. By the way, I appreciate you guys doing a Ninja Warrior wordplay joke there a little earlier. And then it was Akbar who was the one saying the suspicious thing. The that's what she said line.
1: Akbar Jabia Mila.
3: Nailed it, Pete. You nailed it.
20: That's really hard for him.
3: It is a hard name when you look at it. There's a silent G in there that feels like it's hyphenated. I will tell you, for me, it was a lot easier to learn it when he was standing next to me because he's 6'6", 270 pounds. You get his name right when there's a man that size standing next to you.
1: And he's been on the show a few times. Just a great guy. And it's interesting how this...

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5: Hangover. He was in Knocked Up, if you remember, with Seth Rogen and Katherine Heigl, yeah. Where he was the doctor who delivers the baby at the very end. And I think it was, I think it was Todd Phillips was doing that movie, and he was producer on The Hangover. And he's like, Ken, you're so funny. Why are you a doctor? He's like, well, I have a family. He's like, I'm not going to be an. He's like, quit your job and I will make sure you work. And then The Hangover was the next big movie. And Ken had always been like, he didn't want his patients to know he was doing it. Then in The Hangover, he jumps out of the trunk with his ding-a-ling hanging out. And you're like, I think they all know now, Ken. You left nothing to the imagination. That's a medical term, Lisa, ding-a-ling.
6: What's that phone call like to your parents? Hey.
5: Well, it wasn't a phone call. It was a sit-down dinner at our favorite Chinese restaurant, Pete.
6: I was trying to
5: soften him up for the blow of telling him I was leaving medicine to do stand-up. And you know, my parents were very supportive. My dad said, when I told him I was quitting medicine and going to go try stand-up, he said, life is short, do what makes you happy.
6: What?
5: And
6: really?
5: I'm sure he said a lot of stuff behind my back when I left, but
6: right.
5: He was, it was cool. They were supportive, and I think, thank God it's worked out so far.
7: And thank God they were supportive, because personally, I don't want a doctor who didn't want to be a doctor. You know what
5: Amen,
7: I mean?
5: Lisa.
7: Kind of got forced into it.
6: God, that's
7: right.
6: So true. Right.
5: That's it. That's why I'm much better doing this. You don't want...
6: But you'd have a great personality as a doctor.
5: Oh, yeah. Yeah. Listen, I was entertaining. It was... So, and this is what's funny is ER was a big show during med school and training.
6: I starred on ER in a few episodes.
5: Did you, Pete?
6: Yeah.
5: I mean, that show was it. It was incredible. And we would watch it and go, man, that is nothing like it. The show Scrubs, though, I remember in the pilot of Scrubs, they're pushing around a dead body in a wheelchair because the guy was just trying to avoid more work. And I was like, that's what it's like in the hospital for me, which is why I'm no longer a doctor, Lisa.
7: But you're still a people person.
5: You know what? And I'm putting smiles on their faces now. That's the way I say it.
6: Tell us about this new show, Front Office Sports Tonight.
5: So it's the idea of, you know, one of the few things that we experience together anymore is sports. Everything else is fragmented on streaming. And if you look, so much of sports is driving so many of the conversations,
6: yep.
5: Whether it's, you know, what's going on in the WNBA or when the World Cup was here or, you know, with gambling and fantasy football. And it's such a social thing. And so our show is really covering everything about sports outside of the highlights in the starting lineups. And so talking about, you know, we're here in L.A. right now. There's been a big storm over the Lakers, the for sale by Walter, who also owns the Dodgers. People are going, are the Dodgers going to collapse on this? We're talking, you know, we are looking at the WNBA and the growth of women's sports. We're taking a look at the Olympics that are getting ready to come to L.A. and the infrastructure. Yesterday, we just interviewed Arnold Schwarzenegger on it. And we've got interviews lined up with, like, Al Michaels, Joe Buck, Tirico, Stephen A. Smith talking about what's it like being on that commentary side? What's it like being these people who are personalities? Because we're seeing it with sports where for the athletes, guys like Jason and or the Kelce brothers with their podcast, mm-hmm. Pat McAfee, how you see these athletes going, what's the next step? And athletes getting into politics and seeing that happening. So, you know, we're excited about the show. I think it's going to be a fun show, and I think it's going to be kind of talking about the things that people are talking about already because sports is such a big part of our shared experience as a culture anymore.
6: Is this a daily show?
5: Daily show. So Front Office Sports is a website that's been around for about a decade. And, you know, the tagline is sports is big business. So we're going to be the TV component of that show. And the nice thing is we've got, you know, they've got a staff of editors, of writers, of people covering these things. So we're going to come in with a team already loaded on this. And, you know, and the whole thing is, listen, I want it to be a blast, man. I think that's the thing, right? We enjoy sports, the escapism, the fun. But it's a way to talk about a lot of the big issues that we're all discussing anyway.
6: That's exactly what this show is all about. We talk about the big issues, but we try to have fun.
5: Lisa, you didn't even know it. It's just you're living it.
7: I mean, sure. Those are lofty goals.
6: You should.

0: hear, Matt, you should hear Lisa swear off the air when we're going into a next segment. Blank the blank the blank. What are we talking about here?
1: I'm a curious person.
0: Yes.
1: But admittedly, I'm not the most prepared. And Pete often...
2: Well, Lisa, then we get your honest opinion.
0: That's not something
2: that's been shaped or brainwashed. Yes. It's just coming from the heart.
0: I'd say 90% of the time you don't know what the next segment is on the show.
1: I would say 99.9%. I mean, I knew we were talking to Matt today, so that was
0: right.
2: Well, see, there's the victory. And you know, I think that's the thing with the show where what's fun with our show, too, is we're going to be responding to whatever's happening. So, you know, kind of as you're looking at a week, you're like, listen, we have an idea of what tomorrow's show might be, but no idea what, you know, what the show on Monday is going to be or next Wednesday. And I think what's fun is just as you watch, like, my God, there's enough interesting stuff happening in the world right now that we always have plenty to talk about.
0: Our guest is Matt Eisman. I need to apologize to you because we had you on, I want to say, last May or June. And I said, hey, why don't you invite us out to Vegas? We'd love to do the course. Well, true to form, Matt Eisman's people reach out in late August and say, hey, do you want to come out to Vegas and do the American Ninja Warrior course?
1: And Pete blew it.
0: I was doing television at the time, and it's football season. I couldn't get away. So I told your people, I'm like, I'm so sorry. It's just a bad time right now.
2: So the fall is not good for you.
0: The fall is not good. What do you have in the spring?
1: Oh, my God.
2: You know what we do have? We have some of the greatest ninja gyms in the country. There's Ultimate Ninjas that Jesse Flex Lebrecht coaches at. Ethan Swanson's out there. Mike Salenzi, the Stallion.
0: Oh,
2: maybe what
0: we
2: do is we have them design a course and put you through it there just to see if you're ready. And then we say, all right, maybe in the fall, you're just going to have a bye week and come on out.
0: Do you ever try the course? I mean, do you do the course every single year? Because it gets harder and harder every single year.
1: Do that.
2: But first of all, Lisa, I appreciate you rapidly going, no, look at Eisman. He's way too husky and old. No, Lisa. I will tell you, it was the last time I did it, I think was 2017. I broke my foot. The time before it, I broke my ankle doing it. So no, I do not try the course. I do not look at the obstacles. I am chained up in the host tower, and they just slap me on the nose with a rolled up newspaper if I even talk about tackling an obstacle.
1: This shows Pete's personality. He believes he can do this.
0: Yes.
1: He can't.
2: Well, listen, I think there's something with every guy who, even when you're watching the NFL, and I'm 55, I'm still like, I wonder if I got in really good shape, if I could go out and maybe kick an extra point. And guys, it's Lisa, it's such delusion, but it's kind of our thing. It's the way we hold out hope. So don't take it from us, Lisa. Let us have it.
1: They could beat Serena Williams. And you're like, no, you can't.
2: But here's the worst part is when you get the chance and you end up in the hospital having surgery on your foot. And then you're like, reality gets in the way. It's ruined.
0: Oh, man. I have to tell you, the core stuff where you're hanging and it's all core, I believe that you're born with a good core or you're not. And I'm not. I could do half of those core exercises, but after that, I fall in the water.
2: I agree with that to a certain extent, but we have just seen time after time people train themselves into fantastic ninjas. And again, Pete, it's one of those things where like it ruins it when you're like, oh no, I just didn't work out hard enough on my core. Would you see these other people do it? You're like, they're taking my excuses.
0: The host of American Ninja Warrior on NBC, Front Office Sports Tonight. When does it start? By the way, I know I've met your executive producer, Rob Silverstein.
2: He's been in the business forever. Good New York guy. Absolutely loves sports. The show starts September 14th.
0: Okay.
2: And it's Monday night. It's check your local listings. I think it's which I wish I knew what channel that was, but it's 11 o'clock at night. So it's going to be a late night show, 5 nights a week. We hope people check it out. Here's the thing. I want it to be like your show. I want it to be a good hang. I want it to be a good hang where, you know, we're talking about the things you're talking about.
0: Right.
2: Hopefully doing it in a way
0: that's
2: interesting,
0: life.
2: Getting some cool guests. Talk about life.
0: We're wrapped around sports. I love it, man. Matt, always great to have you on the show, brother. Thank you so much.
2: Pete and Lisa, we're going to get you on the course someday. Someday soon.
1: I'm going to start working my abs right
0: now. Your face dropped.
2: You're doing Lisa it for all of us, does. Lisa.
1: I will beat Pete. I know it.
0: Matt Eisman, everybody. Thank you, buddy.
2: See you guys.
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4: 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Sensodyne Sensitivity and Gum is really good for that dual action, which protects sensitive teeth while also improving your gum health. The dual action toothpaste protects sensitive teeth and has a microfoam formula, which helps to target bacteria in hard to reach places. I recommend Sensodyne Sensitivity and Gum to my patients because it just works.
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0: How did I lose weight? 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
3: For Pete's Sake!
0: All's well that ends well, right? Question mark?
1: Sure.
0: Uh-huh. Last year, drummer Zach Starkey was fired from The Who in a pretty messy exit after nearly 30 years with the band. Zach Starkey, of course, Ringo Starr's son. 1996, when Bill Clinton was president, Zach Starkey joined The Who. 30 years on the road with The Who, and then, bam, fired last year.
1: Okay, that was a lot of information. Keep going.
0: Well, good news all around. Now he's back with the band, Lisa, as the legendary rock band gets set to play its final shows ever.
1: Don't believe it. B, fine, I don't care.
0: Starkey was fired from The Who in April of 25, then rehired days later, and then fired again a month later. We did this story last year with some ugly back and forth between the drummer and Who singer Roger Daltrey. The entire episode started as a minor musical mishap during the band's charity gig at Royal Albert Hall. Even guitarist Pete Townsend admitted he was confused by the firing. The Who went on to play their farewell North American tour with drummer Scott Devours, who plays with Roger Daltrey on his solo tour. Well, guess what? Daltrey and Starkey have made up. During a recent solo show in Las Vegas, Roger Daltrey told the audience that The Who have been rehearsing with Starkey again and it sounded great.
1: You know what's so funny is, like, halfway through that story, my brain was in La La Land, and I was like, this is exactly what happens when people get into the weeds about sports.
0: Representatives for The Who and Starkey confirmed with Variety that the drummer is indeed back with the band. Now, if you're keeping track at home, Lisa, The Who started their first farewell tour back in, do you remember?
1: 1998.
0: 1982.
1: Yeah, I don't want to hear this.
0: Never forget this. 1982. I'm like, oh my God, I got to go see The Who. They're never going to play again. Hello, 45 years later, here we are. They're still playing and on tour. Okay. A Virginia doctor shared the unusual story of how she recently woke up in her home to find a bat attempting to get into her mouth.
1: That's like my worst nightmare, really.
0: Dr. Krista Edelman, a Richmond doctor, posted a video to Instagram explaining her experience. So I was dreaming, and in my dream, there was a cute little field mouse.
1: No.
0: This is pretty vivid, the whole thing. A little field mouse trying to get into my mouth, Edelman said. She then woke up and reached for her mouth, feeling an object there. I grabbed something, and ultimately, I had folded the bat's wings back, Edelman said. She quickly realized that there was a bat on her face.
1: I've never even seen a bat in my house. So, like,
0: oh,
1: my first thing in the middle of the night wouldn't it be like there's a bat in my mouth because I'd be like, what on earth could this be?
0: I screamed and I was screaming repeatedly something to the extent of like, there's a bat in my mouth. The bat is trying to get in my mouth.
1: So gross.
0: Her husband woke up and captured the bat. She took the bat with her to the emergency room.
1: Yeah.
0: The doctor said Edelman did the right thing, even though she didn't believe she had been bitten by the animal. Bat teeth are very small, and you don't know if you've been bitten or not, with rabies being essentially fatal. He recommended such situations always be treated with caution. The bat ultimately tested negative for rabies.
1: Thank goodness.
0: Mm-hmm. And finally, do you ever grab a piece of fruit or cheese and see a little mold on it and then cut it off?
1: Of course, I'm a human being.
0: I do it all the time. Well, guess what? It's not a good idea.
1: I thought it was only bad for bread, but it was fine for cheese. Cheese is mold.
0: Cutting the moldy spot off a peach and eating the rest feels like it makes sense. Seems careful, you're even frugal, and you're not wasting food. But a new survey from Germany's Federal Institute for Risk Assessment suggests that might be giving people a false sense of security. The problem is that in water-rich foods like fresh produce, the toxins mold produces don't necessarily stay where the mold is growing. They can spread well beyond the visibly moldy area, which is exactly why they advise throwing foods away and not trimming them. The survey asked people how they think about mold toxins in everyday food. People are careful about storing food properly, tossing obviously spoiled items like moldy yogurt or meat. Do you take the mold off your yogurt?
1: No.
0: Oh, okay.
1: Because it's, like he said, it's porous. It could go all the way through. Listen, we have a saying in my house. If you're not sure if the food's okay or not, when in doubt, chuck it out. Because
0: it's, when in doubt, chuck it out. I love that.
1: Lose that $3 and save yourself 2 weeks of food poisoning.
0: But fresh fruit, fresh produce, or dried spices, or cheese. Many people underestimate the risk or believe cutting away the visible mold solves the problem. Guess what? Mm-mm, not a good idea. The mold has spread because of the moisture, and you could get sick from it. I've been doing this for years. Bad apple? Just cut off the mold. Eat the rest of it.
1: I don't know if I've ever seen a moldy apple. Maybe a bruised apple.
0: I mean, it's got the thing on it. You know what I'm talking about?
1: Dude, apples last like a year. How old was that apple?
0: That does it for us, folks. Remember, if you missed anything on the show, just search Pete McMurray Show wherever you find your favorite podcast. And please subscribe. You guys have a great day. And we'll see you next time. Bye-bye.
1: Ew.
13: Okay, bye-bye.

0: 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Lee is in Seattle up next. What's going on, Lee? Are you there?
1: Hello. Sorry about that. Oh, I have a good question for you guys. I make 120 grand a year, but I'm sitting on about 100 grand in consumer debt. To break it down, I've got $25,000 on a single car loan, 45 grand in credit cards, and 25 grand in student loans. I've also got about 5 grand left on a couch I financed for my wife, Cheryl.
0: Oh, wow. We're dragging Cheryl now into this?
2: Man.
0: She caught some strays out of
2: Cheryl
0: us.
2: In the couch. She's not even here, brother.
1: Exactly. I agree. And,
0: do you get use of this couch, too? You might be sleeping on it after this call, brother. Hope it's comfortable.
1: Yeah, I might be. Yeah, it's definitely been a tough one for me. I'm just spinning wheels here. I feel terrible about all this.
2: Lee, what is $45,000 in credit cards?
1: Let's see.
2: My
1: debt.
0: Misunderstand. What did you use that money for?
2: What did you? Yeah. Is this you trying to prop up a lifestyle that you simply can't afford? Is it
1: exactly? Yeah. Let's see. So I've got my car. Payment that I'm paying, which the car payment's expensive as well.
0: Now we're asking what caused all the credit.
2: I'm trying to get to the root of, how does somebody make an 120 grand a year? And does your wife work?
1: Yes, she does.
2: How much does she make?

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5: 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Those are two different things for me. Just trying to help get to the bottom of how we can help you best, okay?
7: Okay, yes, I understand.
6: Okay. So is there one car payment and one that's paid off, or do you guys just share one car?
7: We share one car. The car payment, she bought a car. She finances it. We are about... I'm trying to break down it. We have our car payment. The loan that we have for it was $25,000. Now we, every week, or every time we need to pay the car payment, we keep on setting it back because, we aren't able to pay that. So I'm wondering if it would just be better to sell the, car. I don't know. It's hard to explain, but like, I'm wondering.
5: You can't
7: if
5: make
7: just
5: the car payment? Why can't you make the car payment, brother?
7: We have not enough money to pay it.
6: Okay. We've got bigger problems here than we can solve on a single call, but you guys need to have a come-to-Jesus conversation tonight. Go look at your paychecks that showed up in that bank statement and then go find out where the heck all that money went.
5: Do y'all share a single checking account that both of your checks deposit into?
7: No. Well, actually, she has her own. I have my own.
5: Okay.
7: And she will not stop spending it. I'm in the other room right now. I don't want her to hear anything.
5: Well,
7: I'm saying
5: here's the thing. I respect that you're a good husband who wants to protect his wife's honor. I get that. But brother, what George and I have been trying to dig at and is becoming incredibly apparent to us is you have a huge situation on your hands.
7: Yes.
5: The money as you know it, as it's coming in, as it's being spent, there are tens of thousands of dollars unaccounted for.
7: Correct.
5: And that happens, and I don't want to put things out in the universe, brother, but that happens when somebody's struggling with addiction, somebody's got having an affair, somebody is just wildly out of control. And so hear me say, as serious as I can and as lovingly as I can, you got a huge mess on your hands. And the only way forward is for you and your wife to get in a room and y'all to put everything on the table and say, we are about to lose our home and our car and we make $225,000 a year.
7: Yes, I definitely think I should have a talk with her. And, I've been struggling to figure out if she's been cheating on me because, she's been hanging out with one of her coworkers that she will not tell me anything about.
5: Yes. Your gut is I hate to tell you, brother, your gut is probably directionally right.
7: Okay, yeah. And it's terrible because she's the one that telling me that I have a spending problem when she's out here buying couches and, you know, and I don't know how to deal with any of it. I need to put all this on the table, like you said. I like your idea.
6: Do you have a mirror nearby?
7: A mirror?
6: Yeah.
7: Yes, I do.
6: I want you to take a look in that mirror and say, it's not all my fault, but it's my responsibility. Because so far, nothing in this conversation has been Lee's fault. At every turn,
7: okay. She
6: financed the car, and she bought the couch, and she has her own money. And I don't know what she's doing over there, but man, if she could just get her act together, we'd be doing great. I don't believe that's the case. I think you both have some serious work to do on yourselves and on your marriage.
5: Here's what I would request at this meeting. Both of you pull your credit reports, and you can do that for free. What's the website, George?
6: AnnualCreditReport.com.
5: 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You pull it for free, and it will show you in real time who y'all owe money to and how much.
7: Well, that's amazing. I'll definitely have to check that out. And what did you say it was called?
5: AnnualCreditReport.com. Here's the next thing. When there's a whole bunch of credit cards, because, brother, you don't know what she's opened in her name.
7: Exactly.
5: And so I want to know, as a married couple, where are we spending our money? And if there are certain credit cards she won't, like, you can't look at that. I'm never going to tell you that. I'm not pulling my credit report. You don't need to know that. Then you need to go sit with a marriage counselor, or you need to go see somebody, and you might end up sitting with an attorney. 'Cause you

0: got a big, big mess on your hands. Okay?
1: Exactly.
0: But George is right. You have to own what you do next, how you show up and treat her with kindness and dignity, even though she's not giving you that back, how you say, here's exactly what I want us to do together, give her a clear plan, here's the numbers I want to see for us. Because y'all simply make way too much money to not to be in the situation you're in. George and I talk to people all the time who have a lot of debt and who make a lot of money. But, dude, you've got a hole in the bottom of your account somewhere that y'all are just shedding money. There's zero reason why y'all shouldn't be able to make your payments, even owing $100,000, making as much money as y'all do. Unless y'all live in a $5 million house and your payment is $7,000 a month. Is that true?
1: No, it's about, I would say our payment for the house is around $5,000.
0: Well, that's a lot.
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0: Exactly.
2: And that's just one tiny piece.
0: Yeah, you know what? 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So, yeah, that's a tiny piece. You've got a big problem on your hand, brother. The only way is to go directly through it.

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0: Up next, we've got Michael in Fort Wayne, Indiana. 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
1: Hey, thanks for taking my call.
0: Absolutely.
1: I just want your opinion on something. My wife and I and our family were in baby step 4, 5, and 6. And just thank you for all the principles you guys teach. It's put us here. It's such a blessing. And we just had our youngest kid go to kindergarten. So that enabled my wife to go back to full-time teaching after being out for 11 years.
2: Wow.
1: Amazing. Just so thankful for her and just all she's sacrificing to do that. Kind of our motivation as a family for her to go back was we're super close to paying off our mortgage.
2: How close?
1: We're super, like 42,000, I think.
0: Nice. Yeah,
2: dude.
1: So we're almost at the finish line.
0: That's a car loan for some people. You got this.
1: Yeah, exactly. Exactly. So we're almost there. And so anyway, once you take out, you know, taxes and giving and then the 15% that we've done on my income, you know, it just, it makes the shovel a little smaller to get it done, you know? And so we're wondering if we can get it paid off in like 11 months or a year, what would you guys think of still doing the 15% towards retirement from my income, just like we've always done, but holding off on it on hers till we get that house paid off. And then after that, just bump it all up about 15% just to get it done.
2: I'm interested to know, George and I may disagree on this, but I want to be as honest as I can here, okay? I did that exact thing.
1: Did you?
2: My wife and I circled up and said, hey, we're going to pause this for 1 year and get this thing done forever. And for me, who's got a psychosis about owing people money, it was the right thing. But I, man, going on more than a year, going more than 18 months, it's really, and trust me, from lived experience, it's real hard to put that 15% back.
1: Right, to
2: start pulling, because, man, that feels like free money. And the discipline it takes to go back to investing, I've lived it. It's really hard, right?
1: Yeah.
2: What do you think? What's the principle, George?
0: Well, I'm wondering, what does your wife make a year as a teacher now?
1: So she's bringing in 52 a year now.
2: And that one's got an automatic deduction, doesn't it, for a teacher retirement system of some sort?
1: So they've got an automatic deduction. It goes towards the Indiana teacher retirement, but then they've got like a 401k on top of it, and that's what we were considering. You know, we'll do the 15% either now
0: and how old are you guys?
1: After we pay the house off. How old are we? I'm 42. She's 36.
0: Okay, 36. So let me just do some math here. I'll pull up our investment calculator, because what I like to do is go, okay, what do all the sides look like of this equation? So what you guys are saying we're going to give up is $650 a month for a year. So $7,800, right?
1: Yep.
0: So let's say that we had that $7,800 and it was growing for us for the next 20 years. Now you're 62. She's still a young, sprightly 56, right?
1: Right.
0: So I'm going to give it 20 years to grow. I'm going to say 10% average annual rate of return, no monthly contribution, just that pile of money growing for 20 years. That's really what we're giving up. That's the opportunity cost we're talking about in order to pay off the mortgage a little earlier. So I'm going to hit calculate.
1: Right.
0: It's $57,000.
1: Yeah.
0: So that's the actual numbers we want to compare, not just, well, it's $650 a month. We're just giving that up. We're actually giving up close to $60,000 to make this happen a little bit sooner. So what I would do is say, all right, let's say that she did invest 15%. How much does that slow down the mortgage payment? When would you guys pay off the house?
1: So from what I'm seeing, we'd without doing the 15, it'd be 11 or 12 months. With doing it, it'd be like maybe 16. So it's not that much longer. I know it's not a huge, huge deal.
0: So we're talking 4 months apart. You know, and then here's my other thing, and this is where my brain goes. I go, okay, how do we make up the gap? How do we put that much extra while she invests to still pay this off in under a year? What am I willing to do?
1: Yeah.
0: Side hustles, work harder, cut expenses, make other sacrifices to not derail our financial plan. Because you guys have worked so hard to get here, and to unplug investing for a year just as a muscle, you're going to atrophy a little bit.
2: Yeah, that's what I was saying. It's hard to come back, dude.
1: Yeah, no, I get that.
0: Versus going from 15% to 20, 30, 40% once you guys have that mortgage paid off is going to feel easy.
1: Oh, yeah. It's just like you're just adding a little more. Yeah, no, I get that.
0: Can she tutor over next summer? Can you do commit to doing something else? Because that's really what we're talking about, is a couple of grand. Less than 10 grand is the difference here.
1: Yeah, we can look into that, or not go on vacation this year or something, or, you know.
2: Well, and that's probably a good way to look at it is, if we want to accelerate this, there's going to be some pain. Do we want that pain to be 20 years from now when we're like, man, we could have $60,000 in retirement? Do we want that pain to be we're going to skip a vacation and we're going to go camping somewhere in Indiana instead of going on a big trip this year? What pain are we willing to endure short term so that we never have a house payment? Because we want to accelerate that thing. And you might land on, it's 4 more months. Let's just stay the course. And hopefully also we gave you a good like ringside seat to, I'm an over emotional guy. I know that. Right. And so
0: I'm a super nerd who's like, what are the numbers say?
2: Yeah, exactly. George is like, well, future me is going to really be sad. And so it's just knowing, man, I wish with all of my heart I had what George has, which is the ability to feel uncomfortable and then always do the next right thing. I've been practicing that for a long time. I'm trying.
0: Coaching.
2: Right. He's trying. And hopefully he wishes he had a little more fun like I do.
0: 100%.
2: Right? So,
0: I wish I had hobbies like John does.
2: Yeah. Yeah. He wishes he had joy and laughter in his life like I do. So, like, all that to say is I couldn't sit here and say you can't do that because I did it. That's exactly what me and my wife did. And she knew she's married to a person who's quasi insane about owing people money. Like, it's a lived, it melts me. And so for her, she's like, oh, I get my husband back in a year? Yes, whatever we got to do.
0: That's like John is the little devil on your shoulder. And then I have Dave Ramsey on the other side going, you move from intensity to intentionality in baby step 4 through 6. So that's what I'm hearing too.
2: And I was intentionally intense, right?
0: Like, dude, you're going to be 43 and 37 with a paid-for house. Like, that's insane. So if it's 4 months beyond that, we're still going to cheer you on and go, that is incredible. And the fact that you invested the whole time is even more incredible. So that would be my personal plan would be, let's invest 15% of our full household income for now and see how we can still hit our goal of knocking this out in less than a year. And I almost can guarantee it. Now, I can't say it for sure. You guys will pay this house off in a year while investing.
2: And can I completely do a 180 of what I've been saying?
1: Yeah.
2: I want to throw a third option on the table. What if you and your wife sat down and said, we're not going to do it in 10 months. We're not going to do it in 14 months. We're actually going to do it in 16 months. And we're going to take a little bit of money each month. Now that you're back in the workforce full time and we still have kids, we're going to hire a house cleaner. I want to take you to a nice meal once a week. I'm going to take the kids out and let you just exhale because now you're surrounded by kids all day and you come home to more kids. Like, y'all begin to build in, what kind of life do we want to have? Because in the same way in your home, like in my house, I'm psychotic about a couple of things. Your wife may be feeling the weight of, I'm back full time, but I also feel this pressure to keep my old identity and. Y'all ask yourselves, what kind of home, what do you want your home to feel like? And I would say even being part of, like George was saying, being intentional is, we're going to actually do something great. We're going to slow it down a little bit and we're going to go out to eat.
1: Yeah.
2: We're going to give each other a room to breathe.
1: She deserves it. She's amazing. Just the sacrifice she makes these first couple weeks of school. So
2: it's awesome. Yeah. And go, like, man, classroom is different than it was 10 years ago, brother. It's different.
1: Amen.
2: And so, she'll give her the love and care and support she needs. Ask her every morning of your life, how can I love you today? And man, be all about supporting you. You sound like a really good husband. So we've given you pretty much no answer. Right.
0: I gave you the right one. John gave you an alternative. So I think we're both somewhere.
2: Yeah, George gave you the right answer, and I gave you the two alternatives. The one I did and the one I probably wish I would have done.
0: So, there are no sins being committed here, but the plan works if you work it. And so we say 4, 5, 6 are done simultaneously, and 15% is forever. In fact, once you pay off the mortgage, you just increase investing. But even if you had it, you're like, hey, we're good on retirement. We still tell people to invest. Because there's more impact to be made for your family, for your community, for the things that you want to do. It's a good problem if you had too much money in retirement. You can come back and yell at me later, even if you paid off the mortgage 4 months later on. Way to go, man.
1: Thank you.

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3: From ABC News, I'm Chuck Sievertson. The FAA and federal safety investigators are looking into the deadly cargo plane crash at Miami International Airport yesterday. At least five people are dead, five others injured. An Amazon cargo jet overshot a runway while landing. ABC's Victor Kendo at the Miami airport.
4: The plane landing in Miami from San Juan, Puerto Rico around 2 p.m. Sunday. Preliminary flight data showing the plane was going approximately 128 miles per hour when it went off the runway, colliding into vehicles on a nearby road.
3: Millions of Americans who headed out for an end-of-summer getaway will soon make their way back home. ABC's Jim Ryan says flight traffic is again building.
5: The misery map at flightaware.com shows the vast majority of airline flights running on time today, with the few delays and cancellations centered on Boston, Chicago, and Atlanta. Miami, where an Amazon cargo plane overran a runway Sunday, is showing the highest number of flight disruptions.
3: Today's expected to be one of the busiest in the travel days. The TSA expected to screen nearly 2.7 million passengers. New air attacks over the weekend ramping up tensions after the Pentagon confirmed American forces attacked several Iranian tankers after two of the U.S. Navy ships were threatened. ABC's Jay O'Brien.
6: The head of U.S. Central Command saying that this was a message to Iranian military leaders that the U.S. would impose a higher economic toll on them if they were to attack U.S. assets. This all comes as Iran continues to threaten ships in the Strait of Hormuz, but Iran is now blaming the U.S. for those disruptions. Just overnight, the spokesperson for the Iranian Foreign Ministry saying that America started the war, quote, and expects the world to pay the price.
3: Nepal has held a day of mourning to remember those killed in the August 26th floods. Flags lowered at government offices and families holding rituals. Official numbers are more than 1,300 dead in Nepal and Tibet, 5,000 missing. 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
3: Hawaii has declared a state of emergency as it braces for Hurricane Lowell in Hawaii. ABC's Kana Whitworth.
9: They are certainly bracing for the impacts of Hurricane Lowell. We are under a hurricane warning now on Kauai. That storm is expected to pass just west of the island later today. Here in Poipu, the major concern is the rising surf. It's kind of turning up a little bit, but in the next few hours, they expect that to rise to 7 to 10 feet and then quickly intensify to 20 to 30 feet, potentially historic for this island.
3: Officials in Hawaii urging people to stay stay off the roads and asking anyone in the low-lying area to be ready to evacuate at a moment's notice. Tick-borne diseases have been on the rise this summer, and more people are now suffering from meat allergies after getting a tick bite. ABC's Perry Russin, more on alpha-gal syndrome.
10: It's a potentially life-threatening condition that can develop after a certain type of tick bite, which can trigger an allergic reaction to red meat. Symptoms including severe stomach pain can appear after eating beef, pork, lamb, and other products made from mammals. A New Jersey man died after eating a hamburger in 2024, in what researchers believe is the first documented death from the tick bite-related meat allergy.
3: CDC estimates up to 450,000 people in the U.S. may be affected by alpha-gal syndrome. Spider-Man brand New Day expected to rake in over $23 million over the extended holiday weekend. Chuck Sievertson, ABC News.
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0: Welcome back to the Ramsey Show in the Fairwinds Credit Union Studio. I'm George Camel here with John Deloney, taking your calls at 888-825-5225. Thomas is in New York City up next. What's going on, Thomas?
1: Hey, how you doing?
0: Doing great. How can John and I help?
1: So I currently am house hacking. I'm trying to move. I don't like my current living situation because I'm in a low income area. I feel like my two options right now is one, move out to an apartment and rent, but I would rent out my current unit, or two, which I was leaning towards, is just buying another property in a better area, but continuing with the house hack.
2: So, Thomas, I'm an old man. What is house hacking?
0: Yeah. John hasn't been on TikTok ever.
2: He doesn't know what this is. I would not know how to log into TikTok.
1: Yeah.
2: What is house hacking?
1: It's a multifamily unit. So I live in one unit and I rent out my other two units. And I get rent for the mortgage.
2: Is that what the kids call it these days? House hacking?
0: Yes.
2: All right. All right.
1: Yeah.
2: That sounds miserable.
1: It is pretty miserable. I actually hate it.
2: So let me ask you this. So I was an early adopter back in 2009, 2010 into this thing called biohacking. And
1: yeah.
2: I used to, there was no continuous glucose monitor, so I'd prick my finger every morning, and I was always peeing on ketone strips, and I was keeping like these detailed Excel spreadsheets. And then one day I was like, I'm biohacking myself into a life that I hate living.
1: Yeah.
2: Right? And so then I quit biohacking. You know what I mean? But, I don't know. George knows more about this TikTokization.
0: What caused you to get into this house hacking situation? I'm assuming you're a guy in your 20s. How old are you?
1: 27.
0: Okay.
1: What caused me to get into it? I mean, I just want to become financially stable. I want to diversify.
0: But, like, did someone tell you about this? Did you see a video and it sounded alluring and you started looking for multifamily homes?
1: I think I was on YouTube a few years back. Yeah, I didn't like how expensive rent was. And, you know, I've always heard that it's better to buy than to rent. So figuring out how I can buy.
0: Okay. What I want you to understand is that a lot of times the things that seem really cool on the internet are often going to destroy your life. Now, you're not quite there yet, but you're getting a little bit of that taste in your mouth of the reality of this was not what was sold to me when I bought the course or whatever. And so I want you to realize that it's okay to opt out and go, you know what, I'm going to go rent for a while and just sort of reset. I can sell this multifamily because I don't really want to be a landlord by default just because I thought house hacking was going to be the move.
2: And both George and I have both rented, both married. I've rented, both my kids have lived in rented homes at certain times, and we kept plugging away, and our life is changed now. You get what I'm saying? Like, the fact that you're thinking about future you and you're trying these things tells me you've got what it takes to become financially secure. You're not scared of doing hard stuff. You're not scared of putting yourself in uncomfortable situations. You're not scared of, like doing the next right hard thing. So, man, all you need is a clear path that's actually going to get you where you want to go, and not get a bunch of clicks on some social media site, right?
1: Yeah.
0: So what are you making right now? What's your income, and what is the income you're actually netting from this multifamily, if any?
1: My income, like, gross is $300.
0: What do you do?
1: Software engineer.
0: Amazing.
2: $300,000?
1: Yeah.
0: You know who doesn't need to house hack? Guys who make $300,000 as software engineers.
2: Thomas, you won, dude!
0: You can pay your own mortgage like a grown adult. You don't need people doing it for you that live next door that also knock on your door when their toilet breaks. That throw parties.
1: I'm trying to, like, you know, put myself in the best position.
2: Thomas,
1: you know?
2: You're in it.
0: Do you have any debt right now?
1: Nah, I have like 4,000 student loans.
0: Okay. You can pay that off today? You have that money in savings?
1: Yeah, I can.
0: Great.
2: Today.
0: How much will you have left in savings after that?
1: A good amount, like $90,000.
0: Amazing. So think about this. Today, you will be consumer debt free with $90,000 in the bank. What is owed on the mortgage on this multifamily?
1: I just bought it like 18 months ago. Almost about all of it's left, like $650,000.
0: $650,000 is what is owed, and it's about worth $650,000?
1: I bought it at like $690,000. Right now, if I have to guess, between $750.
0: Okay, so you could probably walk away after fees with a little bit of pocket change if you sold it.
1: Maybe.
0: Okay, because right now they're just paying the mortgage. Like basically, you're staying there with rent free.
1: Yeah.
0: What's the cash flow like? Because you have a big old mortgage on that.
1: Yeah, I mean, I'm like negative 100 after rent is collected.
0: So you owe 100?
1: Like after I get all my rent, I have to put like $100
0: of your own money
1: to pay the mortgage.
0: Okay, so you basically have a very low rent right now, but you have to do work as a landlord and deal with all the risk, liability, and all that fun stuff.
1: Yeah.
2: And somebody else regularly flushing your toilets. Right?
0: So what is your actual dream? If I could erase this whole house hacking thing, we restarted today, what does Thomas really want? Do you want to live in a single-family home in a decent neighborhood and start a family? Like what's on the other end of this?
1: Yeah, a nice single-family home in a nice neighborhood. Yeah.
0: So buy that. Set yourself up for the life you actually want.
2: What was growing up, like what was money like growing up for you?
1: Money wasn't... I wasn't funding it. Like, money wasn't there. I wasn't broke. We weren't broke. You know, money wasn't.
2: Was it a source of tension?
1: We didn't have that much. Yeah. I mean, we didn't. My mother did a good job, so we didn't feel it as children.
2: No. I'm not saying this as a character, any shade on anybody. I'm just trying to get to a. Because where George and I are sitting, you're 25 years old, you make 300 grand.
1: Yeah.
2: When you're 27, you'll have banked $900,000 after taxes. You get what I'm saying? Like, bro, you're doing really, really well.
1: Yeah.
2: Now you're in the uncomfortable adult seat of slow and steady.
0: So imagine you go rent for a year, even if it costs you, I don't know, $2,000 or $3,000. I don't know what it's going to cost in your area for a place that you like. And you just live fairly frugally, live on less than you make, should be easy on 300 grand with no debt. You bank 150 grand on top of your 90. Now you got some serious money. You got 240,000 to put down on a house that you actually want.
1: You're saying I should like just buy this nice single family home in my neighborhood?
0: Buy the home that you want because you don't need somebody to pay your mortgage. That's not the issue.
1: Yeah.
2: If you buy the house you want and you start building the life you want, and a few years from now you want to get into real estate, that's awesome, man.
0: You'll be able to do that with cash.
2: Buy the place, and then put two different families on either side of each other, give them a great deal on rent to support them, and man, everybody wins.
0: You have a girlfriend right now?
1: Even if I'm not, yeah, I do.
0: Okay, what does she want for your future together?
1: Nice little family home.
2: She wants that duplex life.
0: I think you know what to do, man. And you're in a great position to do it. But all it takes is putting this house on the market and going, well, tried that. Wasn't for me.
2: Wasn't for me.
0: That's
2: and by
0: okay
2: the way,
0: to say out loud.
2: You should get into radio because your voice is way better than
0: so
2: mine.
0: So smooth.
2: Golly, I would love to have a voice like that.

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3: Nickler, how did I lose weight? And I did lean right here. I did. I love this stuff. Listen, Brickhouse Nutrition been with me for a long time. So chatting with Miles, I'm up at like 235. True story, I never minded being 235, but you know what minded? My knees that were falling apart and my back. I'm like, I don't know what, before I started really lifting, probably about 190. So 235 was a lot. I said, I got to lose some LBs, Miles. 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

0: James is in Raleigh, North Carolina up next. James, welcome to the show.
1: What's going on, guys? How are y'all?
0: We're doing great. How can we help today?
1: Awesome. Hey, let me just start by saying I'm a little bit relieved and a little bit disappointed that I'm not talking to Dave today because I knew Dave was going to whoop my tail.
2: So we can do it.
1: Relieved that I'm not on the phone.
3: We'll dial it up for you, man. We've gotten our tail whipped by Dave, too, so we know.
1: Look, John, I listen to you all the time, bro. I'm a pastor, and I sit with a lot of hurting people. And, man, I've gleaned a lot of I don't want to say tactics, but techniques as how to sit with people from you. So I appreciate you, bro.
3: You got it, man. Thanks for calling. How can we help, man?
1: Yeah. So my wife and I have been married 14 years. My wife is amazing. We have 6 kiddos, 10 down to 1. I am a pastor of a growing church, and I also run a small business. And kind of in a spot, we've allowed ourselves to get kind of back into a spot where we're got a good bit of debt, and we have an income issue, but at the same time, I also have just a time issue. So anyway, we're trying to get started back on the baby steps and get out of debt, and so it's just and looking for maybe a little bit of help with us as we're trying to get started and such.
0: What kind of debt is this, and how much?
1: Yeah, so we got about $70,000 consumer debt. It's about $30,000 in a personal loan. $2,000 we owe to the local county. We're paying on taxes for our land. We got about $5,000 over 2 different credit cards, and then $16,000 in a truck I bought last year when I was starting the business, and then also a $8,000 for a enclosed trailer I bought as well.
0: For the business?
3: What's a small business?
1: Yeah, so I do light remodeling, handyman, that kind of stuff.
3: What did you report last year? How much did you make?
1: About 65. And it was about half a year I was doing it full time, the other half of the year. Well, really not even another half. In November I actually stepped, so really about 10 months of the year I was doing it full time. In November I stepped in as a lead pastor at a church, and so I cut back to about 2 or 3 days a week with the business, and I'm honestly not sure right now if it's worth it.
3: What is your salary as a minister?
1: $60,000.
3: Okay.
0: So you were making $125,000. Are you making $1,000 a month doing this now?
1: With a side business?
0: Yeah.
1: It depends, honestly. It's feast or famine. Like July was maybe $1,000. August will be about $7,000.
0: Because on the months that are bad, you're bleeding money from this thing just trying to make payments on the truck and trailer. And was the $30,000 personal loan for the business?
1: No, that was, we moved about 2 years ago and purchased a piece of land and put
0: what was the land
1: home
0: for?
1: On it. And just where we live. We sold our house and just lifestyle. We moved out of the city, moved out into the country to raise the kids that way. And
0: okay.
1: So we ended up, we thought we could cash flow it off the sale of our other house, and it just, once we got in it, we couldn't. So we ended up getting a personal loan to finish drilling the well and that kind of stuff.
0: Does your wife want out of this debt? Are you guys ready to go back to debt freedom? Like, how bought in are you guys?
1: No, we're locked in. We're together. We're locked in, bro. Like, I posted my truck yesterday.
0: Wow.
3: So, well, here's the other.
1: Now, I don't know. Here's the other. I don't know what I'll do if I sell the truck.
3: Well, here's the other side of it: is y'all sit. I mean, you can't get through this without sacrifice. Gnarly sacrifice. Right. It seems to me, and push back on me, man. And George, you tell me if I'm wrong. You happen to have a key in your back pocket, which is I can go turn a key. And I will collapse at the end of one calendar year, but I can make another $65,000 on top of being a pastor here and get my family cleared out of this mess.
1: Potentially. I think this is where I'm struggling. I've got the church in the last year has doubled. The Lord's doing it's the cool work, and it's doubled. And, you know, in the last 9 months, I've done 5 funerals and walked with folks after their become widows because the spouse committed suicide. And
3: sure.
1: It's been a heavy
0: so you're
1: year,
0: saying that the church
1: really,
0: is demanding
1: really
0: more time from you now, so you don't have time for the business, which is producing the income that you need to pay off the debt. Is that what we're getting at?
1: And I have six. Right, and I have six kids.
3: So here, this
1: my
3: is,
1: wife and my kids are my first ministry. So
3: this is one of
1: my wrestling with all of that.
3: Well, this is one of my like top of the top five hard conversations I have to have. This is one of the hardest. Okay, this is up there in the top five. You want to be a pastor. You might even use the language you are called to be a pastor, and by all accounts, like all what I would call and I hate using these, but by earthly metrics, you're pretty good at it. You're creating a world that people want to be a part of. You're not creating it. You're help facilitating a world, right? You're good at it. And you and your wife dug a $70,000 hole.
1: Yep.
3: And so at some point, you're going to either have to pause this dream and this calling because to clean up decisions that past you has made, or you're going to have to look at your wife and say, I've got six kids and this is my priority and I'm going to show, give them a ringside seat. I'm going to show them what it's like to clean up a mess you've made. And like I say, you will be spent. You will be a wrung out rag at the end of a year. Or you get with your church leaders and say, here's the situation I've found myself in. Right. But like, I hate that you're in this position, but you got a math problem in front of you. You get what I'm saying?
1: Yeah, for sure. And 1,000,000%, like, we put ourselves in this position. So, I mean, we're there.
3: I hear you.
1: I know that.
0: You've taken full responsibility.
3: That's why we're not going to beat up on you.
0: Yeah, I applaud you. And Dave wouldn't either, because you're not a guy who's not seeing it for what it is. You know what you did. You know the way out. And you're going, how do we do this? And we're giving you the roadmap. It's just not a fun one to say, hey, man, you got six kids, right, and you're going to miss out on some things over the next year as you clean this up. But the other side of this is you do nothing. You go into deeper debt. Now you got kids who are 2 through 11, and you got a bigger pile of debt. And so kicking the can down the road is also not going to solve it. So the best way to get out of this debt is just go through it and go, all right, if I can make 70 grand doing this side business plus our income, we can knock out this debt in 12 months.
1: Yeah, and I mean, there's more work. Work's definitely not the issue. I mean, I can...
3: Sure.
0: You can drum up more
1: work.
3: Or you and your wife say, hey, this is a 2-year project, and I'm going to make 30 grand a year, and every penny in the side business is going to go towards our debt. Every penny, which means we got to learn to live off my $60,000 ministry income.
1: Yeah, well, and something we did last year, which was the right decision, but just kind of added a complication is, during COVID, because of, I've been in ministry for a while, but was kind of an associate pastor. But during COVID, we got food stamps, which, you know, of course, I would never want to be on or even tell anybody I was on, but we were. And so, man, with as many kids as we have, we were getting $900 a month.
3: Mm-hmm.
1: And we killed that this year. We're like, we're done. I started a business now. We no longer are eligible. And we're going to turn everything in. We're walking on the up and up, and we're going to sacrifice that.
3: Love it.
1: I also got like a $10,000 pay cut in some sense this year from.
0: Because you're covering
1: groceries.
0: That now.
1: But, bro, yeah. But it was worth it. My wife and I talk about it all the time. Like, praise God, we are not.
0: Well, now you're in control.
1: Yeah.
0: And can I have permission to Jesus juke you, James?
1: Jesus juke me.
0: Okay, here it is. Proverbs 22:7. You know about 1,000 more verses than I do. The borrower is slave to the lender. And you knew that, but now it's a stark reminder that lender owns your time that you could have been spending with your kids. So it's not the side job's fault. It's not the church's fault. It is, man, I'm so mad at the decisions I made and the lenders I have to pay, and I'm going to get out once and for all and never go back in, which means cutting up the cards, selling the truck, selling the trailer, and working your tail off to climb out of this thing for true freedom. We're rooting for you.

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1: ABC News, I'm Chuck Sievertson. The search for answers in Miami after a deadly plane crash. Miami-Dade sheriffs say that after an Amazon cargo jet landed and shot over the end of the runway, crashing across a runway road, well, the airplane did strike a couple of vehicles and required a couple of victims that needed to go to the hospital. NTSB is leading the investigation. Several people are hurt after a security scare at a fair in Ohio. Injuries. Police say an armed man forced his way through a crowd toward Dr. Amy Acton. Her campaign says several people were injured during the incident. Acton was unarmed and unharmed. Her opponent saying what happened is completely unacceptable. Two of President Trump's diplomats, Steve Witkoff and his son-in-law, Jared Kushner, meeting with Ukraine's leader. This is ABC News.
2: How did I lose weight? And I did. Lean, right here. I did. I love this stuff. Listen, Brickhouse Nutrition been with me for a long time. 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

0: 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Sarah, welcome to the show.
1: Hey, thanks for having me, guys.
0: Absolutely. How can John and I help?
1: So I have a timeline question for you all today. So I am fairly newly engaged, and my fiance and I are, you know, sitting down with the numbers, and we're keeping things separate for now, but planning on combining, so just kind of planning for all of that. And we are currently in a small rental apartment, and want to know about saving for a wedding and a down payment for a house with kind of a few little asterisks to, the grand scheme of things. So one of the like major sacrifices that we've made to try to pay off, all of our debt is staying in, a fairly small apartment that's not super conducive to raising children in. My fiance is in the police department, so we actually live in a not so great area that I wouldn't feel comfortable bringing a, you know, small child into the home. But in return for his presence as a police officer and some work he does on the side for them, we don't pay rent. So obviously that is a huge blessing, and has allowed us to pay down our debt. But I don't want to have children here. I'm about to be 31, and so we would like to start on children shortly after getting married.
0: When's the wedding?
1: Yeah, we haven't set a date yet. Part of doing that is setting out our financial goals, because we, like I said, saving up for the wedding is sort of part of this timeline question.
0: Okay. And how much debt do you guys have left? Separately,
1: so he is almost done. He has about $3,000 left in student loans. That's it. Paid off the credit card, paid off the car.
0: Awesome.
1: So he's set. He'll have that done in like a month or two.
0: Great.
1: I have $11,000 in my car loan, and then I have $214 left in my student loans, which sounds scary, but I started it over over 300,000 total. So I've made a
0: wow.
1: lot of progress.
2: Are you a physician?
1: I am an overnight emergency veterinarian.
2: Okay.
1: So kind of the second caveat to that is

0: WJBC and Beer Nuts present the Scott Miller Show hat. This is an embroidered baseball cap. On the front of it, the Beer Nuts logo and the Scott Miller Show logo. And on the back of the hat, my cartoon photo with the big mustache. This is not a contest prize. This hat is not for sale. The only way to get a Scott Miller hat is when I gift them randomly. Now, there is only one rule. You cannot ask for a hat. If you ask for one, you are restricted from receiving a hat. You are banned. You do not get a hat. WJBC, good morning. Who's this?
1: Good morning. This is your mom. I want a hat. I'm a down low.
0: Mom?
1: We won't tell anybody.
0: What is rule number one?
2: Don't ask for a hat.
0: No hat for her.
3: At $100 a head.
4: Yeah, we've talked about that. We're planning on doing something small and reasonable.
3: Okay. And the reason I'm not like, you got to get married tomorrow, it's just that once you guys are married, you're going to have a superpower, which is combining your finances and your goal and your vision, which is going to move everything faster. Because if you had all of his income, now he's debt-free, throwing at your debt, well, now we can make some progress fast. It's not going to take you as long. You're going to get done in less than half the time. And so that's where the focus should be, which means we are renting for the foreseeable future until we are completely consumer debt free. We have an emergency fund. We have a solid down payment. Because what happens for people in your shoes, you guys make great money. You have the baby and all of a sudden you want to cut back and you can't because you have a huge pile of debt. You have a huge mortgage. You have nothing in savings and now you're frustrated.
4: Yeah.
3: And you're scared. And so I'd much rather do this with peace and just rent for a while with your incredible incomes, even if it's for 3 or 4 years. That's okay.
4: Mm-hmm. I guess, I'm nervous and very hesitant to put off our family planning and children.
3: I'm not saying that. Listen, I'm telling you to have a baby. And when that time comes, you guys should move and go rent somewhere, even if it costs you money.
5: Or every single apartment or a condo I've ever rented had some police presence. Is there a possibility that there's nicer apartments, nicer places somewhere within a 30 or 45 minute radius of where y'all both work, that would be a possibility?
4: So probably not. Yes, we could move and rent somewhere different. Like, that's definitely obviously a thing, but not in the same setup where we would not pay rent.
5: Or a subsidized rent?
4: They do exist. It's a program through the department.
5: Okay.
4: The way we got this one, and it was essentially handed down to us from his best friend.
3: Gotcha. So what would rent cost if you didn't have any subsidies? If you just had to pay for rent somewhere reasonable, a nicer place, what would it cost?
4: Probably $2,500 to $3,000. We live in a pretty terrible housing area. The housing market's awful.
3: Okay. And if you guys are married at that point, you guys are bringing home, my guess is maybe $12,000 to $15,000?
4: So our take home combined is about $16,000 a month.
3: Amazing.
4: Right.
3: So think about that. $2,500 out of $16,000, that's not the thing that's going to hold you back from paying off debt. And you have a higher quality of life, which means when you come back from a long day at work, you can rest your head somewhere and feel good about it and sleep better.
4: Yeah, no, it feels like I'm climbing a mountain and sleeping under it currently. But.
5: Well, and can I say some hard things because I love you and I want you and your husband to have an amazing life and have 50 kids and have everything you want. Is that cool?
4: Yeah, of course.
5: It would be really advantageous to you, and it's a psychological exercise as much as it's a spiritual exercise. Write down all of the things, not need, all of the things you want.
4: Mm-hmm.
5: And what you're going to find is you want a whole bunch of things. And everything you've said so far you wanted, you want a nice house, you want a safe place for your kid, you want to have kids right away, you want to get married, all those things are amazing. They're all awesome. I support each one of those 1,000,000%. But you also wanted to take out $300,000 to go to school.
4: Yeah.
5: And so that particular want that you gave into is now holding you back from all these new things that you want. And so let's sever ties with that old want as fast as humanly possible so we can get to the life that we want now. But trying to cram the things that you want now

into an already existing mess will make everything less peaceful, enjoyable, life-giving. And what ends up happening is we want to blame everybody else. You looking in the mirror and saying, I thought I had to, nobody told me different, whatever. I took out $300,000, so I'm going to live like a maniac getting the stuff paid off. I'm going to get married and have a really small wedding because I don't want to spend 20 grand on that. I want to spend 20 grand on 2 more months of paying off my student loans. We'll have a different party in 2 or 3 years, but we are going to attack this thing so we can get into the life that we actually want.

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1: Today's question comes from Antonio in Florida. Antonio writes, "My wife and I have been on separate pages regarding credit cards. She uses them to play the points and miles game, but I'd like to get rid of them. She's recently started realizing how much work it is to manage all the things that come with the credit cards and also wants to get rid of them, but is worried about destroying her credit score. Is that something we should be concerned about?"
0: No. Thanks for the question, Antonio. That was fun. Oh, see, here's the thing. I don't think our answer is going to be satisfactory because it needs to be a lived experience. Us just telling her you're going to be fine probably won't be enough. And I wrote about this extensively in my book, Breaking Free from Broke, a whole chapter on credit cards, a whole chapter about what I call the perfect spender, the points redeemer, the people who are like, I'm playing the game perfectly. Why would I stop? And now, not only that, but why would I stop when it could then hurt me to stop because of my credit score? So what you need to remind her is that a credit score allows you to get more debt at good terms. So what else are you trying to go into debt towards? And how does a credit card actually help you move forward financially? And once you realize that it is a game, that it is a maze, and at the end, you're like, where's the cheese? And like, oh, no, there's no cheese.
1: They expired.
0: You just keep, there's another maze now. You just keep doing this until you die. And so I'm glad that you're realizing that this is a game, and that she's realizing, hopefully, that this is a game, and it's just, this was fun, but you're saying she wants to get rid of them. So here's the thing. You just get rid of them. Your credit score might take a temporary dip, and then you move on with your life, and you pay cash for things using your own money. And that is where you get so much freedom that you can't, I can't explain to someone how good it feels to not use someone else's money.
1: Because I was going to say, Antonio, your wife's right. It will destroy her credit score. It'll go to zero. It'll implode it. I would say it doesn't matter. But you're saying it's just a little dip?
0: Yeah, I mean, if you immediately, like, you pay it all off and close the account,
1: gotcha. You'll
0: see a dip in the credit score. Now, the question is, it's not going to be like that forever. 6 to 12 months after you have no accounts open, it becomes indeterminable. So if I went to check my credit score right now, it would just say, ain't nothing here, bud. We don't got any records of you.
1: Right.
0: I'm off the grid, basically.
1: That's like me looking up, like, what is my score on, like, a dating website? I'm not on them.
0: That's it.
1: So,
0: so the only major thing people get worried about that is legitimate is, well, how am I going to get a house? And there's something called manual underwriting. We've talked about it a lot on the show. And it's like the old times before, you know, the late 90s when credit scores were all the rage. You just went into the bank or the lender and said, hey, here's my income. I don't have any debt. Here's my down payment. Here's my rent, you know, payments that were on time. My utility bills have been on time. And you can get a mortgage without having a credit score. And again, it's not theory. I've done it. And so
1: I've done it too. And before every human became commoditized and reduced to
0: 3 digits,
1: a number, right, that some computer spit out and said, this is your risk profile to us as a big entity. Yeah, man, manual underwriting. They actually look at you and your actual situation. And Antonio, I'll tell you the two things that were convicting to me about credit scores. Thing number one is it has zero, nada, no bearing on your financial position. Meaning I could give you, I don't have this, but if I found it and I gave you $5 million, it would affect your credit score in zero ways. And so we've suddenly over time, this extrinsic metric called a credit score, we've allowed it to infiltrate not only our borrowing and lending world, but our self-worth as some sort of proxy for how are we doing financially. I hear so many of my friends and even family members say, well, I want to keep my credit score because it's this. And they never say, here's how much money I have in the bank, or here's my net worth even, financial net worth. They just want to keep this credit score up. It's not a proxy for how well you're doing financially at all. It's simply a proxy for how much have you borrowed in the past and how good did you manage that relationship. That's it. The second thing is, and this is me getting all high and mighty, and George, you and I have talked about this just privately. I was big on having a credit card, using it for the free points. I travel a lot, and I didn't want to pay for flights, and I would pay it off every month, and I lived like that for a long time. I remember the aha moment when I got a bunch of points for a huge purchase that I got reimbursed for, that I thought, wait a minute, they're not my friend. They're not just hooking me up.
0: They're not a charity.
1: Who's paying for these flights? And as I dug into that, that's when I said, I'm out of this game, because the people who pay for that flight are the folks who are struggling to pay their bills every month, who are paying overdraft fees. That's what's funding my free hotel rooms and flights. And I don't want to get a free flight on the back of somebody who's struggling like that. So I'm out. If I want to go somewhere, I'm going to pay for it. And if the airline I use or the hotel I use, they have their own point system. Like if you use my airline system, my airline will give you free flights over time. Great. That's between me and them. But somebody who's struggling isn't funding my good times. I don't want any part of that kind of gross system.
0: I got the numbers for you here, John. This is in the book, in this chapter on credit scores and credit cards. Lower income cardholders paid $4.14 billion in fees just that year. Those with higher incomes raked in $1.26 billion in rewards. That's pretty wild. So lower income people are paying $4 billion in fees, and the rich do get richer because they're raking in those rewards. The credit card company is not blessing you. They're just simply redistributing that money.
1: Right. So in my head, there's a single mom whose husband just, or whoever, the guy just walked out, and she's got to get groceries, and she puts them on there, and that same month her hours get cut, and they charge her $35, $75 late fee. That's what just bought my flight. I'm not, no way, dude. Right? No way. I don't want to be a part of a system like that. So I'm just going to opt out.
0: Man. Well, I'm riled up now.
1: So Antonio, cut him up.
0: You
1: cut
0: know
1: him up and
0: do.
1: Move on with your life.
0: Bella's in Sacramento up next. What's going on, Bella? How can we help?
2: Hi, guys. I am so excited to talk to you guys. I've listened. You guys are like celebrities in our house.
1: Wow. Well, you don't get celebrities somewhere. We're not celebrities in our own house or on the internet. So thank you so much.
2: So yeah. I never thought I would be calling about my dad. So my dad, who's always been very meticulous with money, like his checkbook, but he's old school, so he does, you know, have a credit card with points. He has multiple credit cards. And now we're in the position of having to make decisions for him because he's starting to suffer from dementia.
1: Wow, I'm so sorry.
2: And so, yeah, he's had this Sears card for I don't know how many years, racked up like six figures of reward points. And I guess recently Citibank bought out Sears. And so when they began sending him statements, he didn't see his reward points that held so much value to him. Now he's suffering from dementia, so he doesn't understand now that it's not money, it's
1: right.
2: Reward points.
1: Yep.
2: And so he's thinking Citibank stole like $120,000 from him.
1: Gotcha.
2: Which I'm like, Dad, you can't even have that much on a credit card. But I digress.
1: How much does he owe on his card?
2: So now he owes about $4,000. I tried to talk to them. He stopped paying it because he thought they were stealing his money.
0: Oh, no.
2: I tried to talk to them and tell them, hey, we're trying to figure out a way to help resolve this. He doesn't have an income any longer. They're just not moving, and so now they just served him with a summons for court, which doesn't have a court date on it, so I don't know if they're threatening him, but I just don't know as a daughter like what options I have to help him out of this situation. I've never been here before, so
0: I'm guessing you don't have financial power of attorney.
1: Yeah,
2: not yet. We're all in the process. Like now that we're starting to really obviously see that our dad, who we looked at, you know, yeah, looked up to, was like suffering from dementia, we're like, oh wow, we need to start getting things in place.
1: Yeah, get financial power of attorney as soon as possible. Okay.
2: Okay.
0: And you can try to settle with them, explaining the situation. And I don't know how much the courts care about his health. The credit card companies just want their money.
2: Right.
0: He's just an account number to them. And so you're going to have to fight this and explain what's going on. You could settle. You could just let it go, and they try to sue him, and the debt stays on, and whatever at that point.
1: Or you can go to court with your father who's got dementia and say, here's who they're beating up on, Judge. I don't know what that would get you. Or if you look and say, hey, he actually owes you $3,000, you and your brothers are going to come up with that money and help get clear that debt, because he did take that money from them. We're going to clear it. We're going to close this account. That might be the path forward, too.
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7: Live from Chicago, happy Labor Day. It's Black and Abdallah here on Westwood One Sports. Quick, Abdallah, say something so people know that this is live, that we're here. This isn't recorded. Say something. Let people know that this is right now, in the moment.
8: I attest to you that this is not recorded.
7: No. You have to say something so people are aware that this is taking place at noon Eastern on Monday during Labor Day. Some piece of information that you could only know in this moment right here.
8: Oh, I saw a wild trailer for a documentary last night that was just released that nobody knew about until it was released last night.
7: Yeah, but that could have been recorded.
8: No, it wasn't. No, because it was released last night.
7: Give me a sports thing.
8: Oh, a sports thing that happened? Tua Tagovailoa was named starter for the Atlanta Falcons.
7: Yes, that happened. Kyle Whittingham today is not necessarily committed to his quarterback. That's happened today as well. It's Blocking Abdallah here on Westwood One Sports.
8: I thought you wanted like a personal thing.
7: No, I didn't.
8: I'm kind of hungry.
7: Yeah, I mean, we can get some food. I mean, hey, man, we're hanging out.
8: I probably should pee before we started this segment.
7: Well, that's too much. That's a little too much information.
8: Okay.
7: Here on a Monday, it's Blocking Abdallah here on Westwood One Sports. Michigan, they win with a last-second Hail Mary over Western Michigan, 13-12, and the Big Ten and the University of Michigan. Apparently, they have a secret clock. I was unaware that there's a secret clock that the Big Ten uses, but that seems to be the case. There's a timekeeping mechanism that only those behind the scenes are aware of from ruining one of the biggest college football upsets that I can remember in quite some time.
8: Well,
7: and Michigan survives. They're 1-0. And earlier today, Kyle Whittingham, not necessarily thrilled with Bryce Underwood as his quarterback at the moment. But they survive a secret clock on Saturday night.
8: Everybody's got soccer fever after the World Cup. So they had their own little everybody's confused about injury time and extra time. The refs had their own little clock going. So they're like, no, one more second, guys. Injury time. One more second. We have one more second for a throw. We're not going to have Michigan pull another App State and lose like this to Western Michigan, a team they'd never lost to before. We are not going to have that happen tonight. And so we're going to have them have an opportunity for a Hail Mary, which was wild to begin with. The odds of that happening.
7: Yeah.
8: So how about that? Also defend. Like, I'm not blaming Western Michigan. Obviously, they were robbed. They should have never been Michigan should have never been awarded that extra second, but also defend the Hail Mary. Defend the Hail Mary, and that never happens. And also, Michigan fans, can we act like we've been there before? Don't rush the field. What are you doing? I'm not trying to be the old curmudgeon, the old man in the room, and saying, don't have some fun, but you beat Western Michigan on a last second Hail Mary. You should be happy that you survived. Don't rush the field. It's ridiculous Michigan became the most hated team in America on Sunday morning. And by no fault of their own, the refs are the ones that added the second. And the refs are the ones that gave Michigan the opportunity.
7: Yeah.
8: And Underwood the opportunity to throw the Hail Mary pass. Michigan didn't do anything wrong. It's not like they're the ones that was like, hey, we need to have a second. There was no phantom call from the booth that said, give them a second. No Big Ten commissioner called down or Whittingham saying we need a second. There's nothing like that. There was no hundreds passed to the refs to give them an extra second. This was all the refs. But Michigan became the most hated team in America because they basically took a victory out of Western Michigan, and we saw what we had talked about. What? How long ago was the App State loss? 20 years ago? And saw that basically replicated again, and it would have been the biggest upset of the weekend in a Western Michigan team going and beating Michigan and taking down a top 25 team. And a team with the biggest NIL fund, one of the top five NIL fund that spend a ton of money. They've got a $10 million quarterback in Bryce Underwood, and beating that team. But the extra second allowed for a crazy play and a Hail Mary to take place. And look, Michigan ended up winning.
7: Yeah, I mean, here's the thing. When you look at the entire situation, right, Western Michigan should have won the game. There should not have been the extra secret clock second that was put there. I would also say this. Aside from that, how pathetic are you, the University of Michigan? How pathetic? You cannot, in that situation, rush the field. That is one of the most pathetic things I've ever seen in all of college athletics. Michigan, the mighty Michigan, the maize and blue, Michigan men, right? Like it's something they brag about. You cannot rush the field when you beat a MAC school with a Hail Mary with an extra second that you were gifted. It is quite literally the death of the march to the field, rush the field. That's it. That's the end of it. No longer does it mean anything. If Michigan's rushing the field because they won on the last second Hail Mary throw against Western Michigan, all rushing the fields from here on out mean absolutely nothing. They ruined it. They ruined it for everyone. There's nothing that I've seen that's more pathetic than that. And yeah, we can talk about the actual game, but what are you doing? I don't understand that at all. If you beat a rival, if it's to go to a championship, to do something big, I get that. It's fun. Western Michigan? Western Michigan. You're rushing the field in week one because your team barely limped away with a win. That's pathetic. It's absolutely pathetic. If you're a student, if you're an alumni, if you're a player, if you're anyone associated to the Michigan program, that's pathetic.
8: Oh, yeah, 100% it is. 100% it is. And it's... Look, I understand the emotion. Like, you're in the stands. You sat through that entire game and hoping that your team could find a way to beat Western Michigan. Everything that Michigan has gone through this offseason with Sharon Moore and the firing and all of the off-the-field stuff that this team has gone through and having to hire Kyle Whittingham late and him trying to put together this team later than any other team. And finally getting onto the field and hoping to erase all of that, right? Like starting anew. And Kyle Whittingham's a good coach. Like, this is supposed to be a team that could sneak into a playoff. They started, you know, around the middle of the top 25. They should be decent. And you've got a top prospect in Underwood as the quarterback. But what he showed on Saturday is someone who's, frankly, we all know that he's a $10 million guy. He's not worthy of it. And from what Underwood said this week and today is that he doesn't have a very long leash as far as he's the quarterback right now. And when you finally win on that kind of play, you're talking about 18-year-olds, 19-year-olds, 20-year-olds that just run out onto the field. Like it's college basketball, like you see with a huge upset in college football. Obviously, it wasn't a huge upset, but it was a crazy game-winning play that fans didn't expect to get that last second back. And I don't think they should have done it, obviously, but I'm not upset about it. Like, I'm not going to yell and scream that they did. They're 18 or 19 year old kids. Like, whatever. Let them do it. Like, I don't care.
7: What, storming the field?
8: Yeah, storming the field. Whatever.
7: Yeah, I mean, listen, it's not the end of the world. I'm just saying it's pretty pathetic that when you're Michigan,
8: yeah,
7: if Alabama beat Troy
8: mm-hmm.
7: by 1 point at the end of the game and fans at Bryant-Denny Stadium rushed the field, that would be pathetic.
8: Yeah.
7: If Ohio State beat, name a school from the horizon.
8: Mm-hmm.
7: Right. Or would they beat like Bowling Green
8: mm-hmm.
7: on a last second play and then people are storming the field? It's pathetic.
8: Yeah.
7: That's what it is.
8: Yeah.
7: So like, yeah, I'm not going to yell and scream. It's just you're supposed to be Michigan. Like, what are we doing?
8: I don't know.
7: Like, it's pretty pathetic. And then also, you know, the one extra second that was given, you know, Fox has their rules analyst, Mike Pereira. And he said, you know, in the NFL, the clock's the clock. So there is no secret clock. And in that situation in the NFL, that should not have been an extra play. Now, he's not giving you the full breakdown because the Big Ten has given the scoreboard and what you're seeing on the NBC cameras. Very soccer-like on Saturday night because there was the secret clock that the officials had. Meanwhile, everyone else was under the impression that there was the clock that the game broadcast and in the stadium that they were using in two different things. And it felt like soccer because, you know, what you see on TV or in the stadium for a soccer match is just a close estimate to what the referee on the pitch has. He has the official clock.
8: Yeah.
7: He's the only one that knows how much time officially is left, and he's communicating to those on the sidelines. So, you know, for injury time and all that stuff. So, I mean, it did feel very much like soccer because they were claiming there was that in a setting that wasn't everyone else wasn't on the same page for.
8: Well, like, this is a thing that we see on TV all the time. Nothing you see on TV is real, right? Like, the yellow line for the first down isn't actually the first down marker, right? The seconds you see counting down for the snap count isn't actually the snap count timer because we see it get down to zero, the ball is snapped, and there's no flag for delay of game because they say, well, they look up, they give them an extra like beat sometimes because that clock that you see on TV isn't exactly real. The strike zone on baseball broadcast isn't exactly the strike zone that's being used by the umps, right? That's human error, and it's what, you know, now they have the automatics, balls and strikes and all that kind of stuff. But that's not exactly what they're using, what you see on TV. Nothing that you see on TV is exactly what it's going to be. It's all an estimation. So it's not surprising that what you're seeing, and they're going by like the millisecond on the broadcast, that, you know, we're trying to freeze frame exactly where the ball is and pinpointing on the clock to the millisecond to try to figure out whether or not Michigan should get an extra play, you know? And to try to figure this out, whose clock is right? There's a picture going around of after they storm the field of a ref showing one of the kids that's on the field. There's like, no, look, there was an extra second here. I'm showing it to you. And it's like, okay, can we get again? Like, I don't know if this goes back to the like there needs to be a larger body of college football. But you know how like in the NFL, there's like the eye in the sky.
7: Sure.
8: Like, does there need to be an eye in the sky of all of these college football games to be like, we need to go to...
7: Well, they claim the conferences do that. I mean, and we've seen the Big Ten started to implement on Friday nights where when reviews are given that you get to hear what's going on with the review center for these challenges. The ACC's been doing that for a couple seasons.
8: Mm-hmm.
7: And so, like, I guess I've listened sometimes to those reviews and seeing the way it happens, it sounds pretty hectic sometimes. You know what I mean? Like it doesn't make me feel more comfortable that those in the review center are like buttoned up and on their game as well. So, I mean, it only adds the station of what we saw on Saturday.
8: Well, it's like you're thinking, oh, well, the Big Ten determined that they get an extra second. Oh, really?
7: You don't say.
8: Yeah,
7: sorry, little guy. Kid rocks.
8: The Big Ten determined that Michigan gets an extra second against Western Michigan. You don't say.
7: So that's one big storyline from Saturday night of the college football in week one. It's Black and Abdallah here on Westwood One Sports, the Westwood One Sports app, Sirius XM channel 260, and also in all of our great radio affiliates around the country. Black and Abdallah hanging out with you on a beautiful Labor Day. We're coming from the city of Chicago, coming to you, the city of Chicago. And today is a spectacular day. You cannot script a better day for Labor Day than what we have here in the city of Chicago. Like 80 degrees, sun's out, blue skies. It should be a fantastic day. So if you're at the barbecue later on today, you're going to go to a cookout, you're playing some golf, you're out on the boat. We're hanging out with you until 3 Eastern, normal showtime today. And it's football's here. Week one of college football is in the books. We have one more game tonight, SMU and Florida State. Can't wait for that. But then on Wednesday night, 3 days from today, we have NFL football. Mm. So it's week one. We're ready to rock and roll for the NFL. And Bleck and Abdallah, we are here hanging out with you. You can always call or text the show at 310-840-4910. So one big storyline from Saturday night was Michigan and their secret second, getting the Hail Mary in their victory. The other big story taking place at the same time was an absolute destruction of the Clemson Tigers. LSU wins 51-10, and it was a laugher. Lane Kiffin showed up, cocky as all get out. What an entrance. Livy Dunn's there. They're ready to rock and roll. Wait, for some reason, Theo Vaughn's there as well. And LSU put it on the Clemson Tigers. I will say, hand up, I will be the first to admit here on the show, if you were with us on Friday, Adam Abdallah, my partner, was all over this. He said that LSU was going to kick the living blank out of Clemson on Friday. Sir, by all means, you got 2 hours and 45 minutes. Take a victory lap. Go ahead.
8: Well, look, I told you guys that Clemson was worse than they were last year, and they were bad last year. Like, it was a game that obviously, look, LSU comes out, throws the interception, and you're like, oh no, is this going to be a thing? And no, going into LSU, and look, going into Clemson is just as difficult. If this would have been a game in Clemson, maybe it would have been a little bit tougher for LSU to play in that environment. But when you see the way that LSU is put together, Lane Kiffin is good at, he's not a bad head coach. Like, he's coaching at LSU for a reason. He's good at this. He's not, like, we give him a lot of crap and say that he fails up and all this kind of stuff, but he's good at his job. Like, he is a good head coach, and he had success at Ole Miss, and he's going to have success at LSU. Now, whatever metric you want to measure that success by, whether that's beating the crap out of bad teams or competing for a national championship or winning a national championship, he's going to do some of that. And it was on display in all of its glory on Saturday night, whether it was having the basketball hoop rolled out. And I don't know if they're going to do that every single game by having the opponent's logo on the backboard, because that's going to come back to bite you in the ass when you are getting your butt kicked by someone, because you're going to lose a game. Like, it's, I don't think they're going to go undefeated, but you're going to lose a game at some point, and someone's going to reciprocate and do that to you as well. But even like you said, the entrance with Livy Dunn and with Theo Vaughn, and he's embracing being the heel. And at no point did I ever question that this 10-point spread, like, he knew about it. The professional players didn't matter. He was going to put it on and make a statement that LSU is going to beat the ever-living crap out of Clemson.
7: You know, and it's also, if you look at the other side of it, you know, obviously LSU's defense, very good. Sam Levitt, 16 for 28, 230, a touchdown, he threw a pick. The offense was rolling, though. I would say, once again, for Dabo Swinney, your offense is terrible. This is going on, what, like year seven of your offense is trash. Essentially, since Trevor Lawrence was at Clemson, their offense has been bad. And it does not seem like he has solutions. He hasn't had solutions in the past. In the past, he's tried to mix it up with different quarterbacks and going back and forth throughout the season. And it's never been, you know, in the last few years, he's found a reliable offensive game plan to go along with a talented defense that they have. And so all of the chatter at the end of last week comes back to the fact that Lane is right now talking the talk and walking the walk, right? Mm-hmm. Like he, you're right. Like all of this stuff, the sideshow stuff with Lane Kiffin, when you score 51 against a team like Clemson, you only give up 10. You can do it. You can get away with it.
8: Oh, yeah. Look, we'll know what this team is because they've got a cupcake team next week and or this coming week on Saturday. And then next week when they face Ole Miss, that's when we'll really see. That's going to be obviously an extremely hyped game, Lane against Ole Miss. And that's we'll see. Trinidad Champs put a great display yesterday. He probably had the best weekend, I think, out of any quarterback, given the competition that he was facing.
7: He was good, man.
8: Well, look, all these teams are facing like cupcake teams. Like Trinidad Chambliss faced the toughest opposition.
7: Yeah.
8: So, and he had the best game, I think, given the competition.
7: Is Jeff Brohm the worst coach for any coach who's ranked in college football?
8: That's why when we were talking about coaches that could be on the hot seat.
7: How the hell do you end the third quarter with no timeouts left?
8: I said him.
7: What in the world is he doing?
8: With a new AD there, I said he could most definitely be on the hot seat.
7: Multiple running into the kicker penalties in the fourth quarter. Like, what the hell?
8: Get out of here.
7: What a mess. What an absolute mess. So there you go. Week one in college football. It's been fun. Tonight, there's a game, SMU and Florida State. So there's a lot to still tackle in week one of college football. And we will continue throughout the show talking college football. If you want to join us, you can call us at 310-840-4910. We now have all 32 starting quarterbacks in the NFL listed. That's right. One was named today. We'll tell you who that is coming up next. The wait is over. Football is here, and so is DraftKings. 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

0: It's pretty funny that we're sitting here on Labor Day. It's Black and Abdallah hanging out with you. Yeah, no fill-ins. Yeah, that's right. We're talking football with you here on Black and Abdallah. If you want to join the show, you can call or text us at 310-840-4910. It is funny to me when I saw the news today. I was like, oh, yeah, that's right. There's one team in the NFL that hadn't named a starter. We're at week one. It's coming up this weekend. We have games that start on Wednesday. We have the Thursday game. We'll get into that in just a second. But earlier today, sources in the Falcons announced that Tua Tagovailoa is named the starter for the season for the Atlanta Falcons. Now, reporting after the initial report for their season opener in Pittsburgh against the Steelers, with Tua getting the start, follow-up reporting to that, Albert Breer has pointed out that the reasoning to Tua being named is that Michael Penix is not cleared to play in a game yet. Mm-hmm. So this isn't as much as he beat out Penix to Penix isn't ready. So I'm guessing if Penix was ready, he would likely be the starter going into week one. That's the way I'm reading this. Are you seeing this any other way than that? That's the way I see it, is that Tua is only being named the starter right now because Michael Penix has not practiced long enough after being cleared, and he's not ready to play, and that he will be the starter when he is ready to play.
1: Yeah, essentially that's what Albert Breer of Sports Illustrated tweeted earlier today, is that this isn't that Tua winning the job. This is that Penix has been cleared to practice but not play in a game, and that when we get to Sunday, Penix will be inactive. He's not even going to dress. So he won't even be like an emergency quarterback or anything like that.
0: Right.
1: So
0: right.
1: Maybe we don't see Penix until week three, week four. This will be, you know, and look, if Tua goes out there and plays well, they're facing the Steelers. It's a good defense. So if Tua goes out there and plays well, don't let them take the job from you. Go out and play well.
0: Yeah.
1: Don't give them a reason to take the job. Go out there and beat the Steelers. You know, I think that if we've seen in the preseason, they have a reason to take the job from him. You know, like he hasn't been playing well. He's been playing very poorly.
0: No, he hasn't.
1: And so after, you know, the Steelers, they've got the Panthers, who've added a lot on defense this year. Then they've got the Packers, who will be without Micah Parsons. And by then, I think we'll know if they'll go to Penix after those three games. And
0: I just say what it is. Tua's not going to play well.
1: I'll just say
0: this. He's not going to play well enough to keep the job. That's it.
1: I think we know that this team is most likely going to be looking for a new quarterback next year. Whether it's drafting because they're just bad enough to be in the sweepstakes, and we saw a ton of great quarterbacks this weekend, or they're in the mix to trade for a quarterback, or I know that they had a falling out, Stefanski and Baker Mayfield, but listen, if you can win with a guy, you can win with a guy. So maybe they can mend some fences and Baker Mayfield can get back with Kevin Stefanski if the Bucks decide to move on from him. I don't think they can. I don't think that'll work out, but people keep pointing to it. But you never know. Maybe he'll look good in a Falcons uniform. So we'll see.
0: It's Black and Abdallah here on Westwood One Sports and the Westwood One Sports app. You can call or text the show today. The phone lines are open. It's Black and Abdallah, the usual guys on your Monday. Happy Labor Day. 310-840-4910. I say that because, you know, so many places just roll recorded programming. I want people to know that you and I are alive. We're here in the flesh, in studio. Showed up to talk some ball with people today. And so here's a text I saw, and I wanted to point this out. So did you see this on Saturday, the college football game, Oregon and Boise State? Oregon wins 34-27. So that game, Dick in Boise, he texts the show, listens to the show often, always texts us. He writes, I would like to point out before anything is said about Boise and Oregon that the quarterback at Oregon makes more in NIL by himself than our entire team combined. Dante Moore is who he's talking about for Oregon. So the fact that Boise kept that close on Saturday afternoon and that it was a touchdown game to finish, Oregon wins 34-27. Dante Moore, 28 for 37, 378 yards, three touchdowns. He makes in NIL what Boise State's football team makes combined. So shout out to Dick and Boise. Thanks for texting the show.
1: Okay. All right. They still, I'm mean, look.
0: Abdallah's got nothing for you, Dick.
1: No, I'm just saying, all the.
0: He's checked out on a Monday.
1: No, all the losses are still losses. All, right. All the wins are still wins. When win your clunkers, all the wins are still wins. Oregon's close win is the same as win, counts just the same as Miami's.
0: The point was that Boise doesn't have the same NIL as Oregon does.
1: I understand that.
0: And it was a tough game.
1: I understand that it was a tough
0: close game.
1: And
0: I watched
1: that entire game. But Oregon's clunker against Boise counted just the same as Miami's win against Stanford, counted just the same as Michigan's win, whether you like it or not, against Western Michigan. At the end of the season, all the wins count the same.
0: Shout out to our friend in the 925. I think that's a Northern California number. It says, happy Monday. Thank you for having the regular show on today. I also have to work. So, yeah, shout out. And if you have to work today, I'm glad you're hanging out with Block and Abdallah here on Westwood One Sports and the Westwood One Sports app. So, you know, we've also talked about looking ahead at this week in the NFL. And this week in the NFL, the season opens on a Wednesday. And then there's a game on a Thursday. But the game is actually taking place on a Friday because it's in Australia. And so there is a little confusion to all of that, you know, time zones. And the fact that Australia is in the future, but also in the present.
1: Mm-hmm.
0: We're not the only ones that have been confused by that. Kyle Shanahan spoke about this yesterday. Take a listen. Abdallah, I want you to listen in to Kyle Shanahan here, explaining the schedule for the 49ers while they're down under. Okay, here we go. Take a listen.
2: We did our totally normal routine. I'm not sure because we're, like I said, we're a little confused with, when I look at my clock and it says the time, and then I try to see my family's time and it says the time, but it says yesterday. I don't even get how that's possible. So I feel like I'm in the future. And then also when we play on our Friday, which I think is a Thursday in the U.S., we're such creatures of habit. So I call today Tuesday.
0: What?
2: I call today Wednesday, which is the first day we put in a game plan. But I think it's Monday. However, though, it's Sunday in the present. So, like, I'm going to mess that up all week if you guys ask me, but today is just our first day of the game plan, which is a Wednesday. We'll put in some on a Thursday. Friday's the final part of the game plan. Saturday we walk through when we play on Sunday, which is a Friday in Australia and a Thursday in the U.S., so don't ever make me do that again.
0: Kyle Shanahan yesterday explaining time zones and days.
1: Mm-hmm.
0: Abdallah, your thoughts?
1: I'm sorry that your small minds can't comprehend the future. I'm sorry that you haven't seen Interstellar. I'm sorry that you
0: can't, I have seen that movie.
1: I'm sorry that you can't that you couldn't comprehend it. I'm sorry that you couldn't understand Christopher Nolan's masterpiece and that time moves in different wavelengths and that other that they're living in the future. They've already seen things that we haven't seen. They already know the result of tonight's football game. They already know what's going on. They have stock tips in the advance. They know what's going to happen.
0: Is that what happens?
1: Yeah, they already know what's going to happen because they're living in the future.
0: Is that why they're all so wealthy down there?
1: That's what down under. That's what's going. We don't even know what's going on over there. That's why their water flows in the reverse.
0: Listen, a lot of what I know about Australia, and I will raise my hand. There's three things in my life to why I have any information about Australia as a country, a continent. It's a continent. It's a continent, right?
1: Yeah, it's a continent. Okay. My God.
0: Here are the three things. One, there was a Simpsons episode back in the day. Two, I watched the Australian Open tennis event every year.
1: Yes.
0: And then number three, wasn't it the 2000 Sydney Olympics?
1: Mm-hmm.
0: That's it. That's like all my information that I know about Australia came from those three events.
1: Well, anybody that has small children is familiar with Bluey, and Bluey takes place in Australia.
0: Oh, good for them.
1: As their blue Gilas, and that's an Australian dog.
0: Okay.
1: So anything from Bluey is Australian. And also Crocodile Dundee is also Australian.
0: That's right. That's an old, but he's here. So you're not really getting his, you're not getting their culture. He's in the big city.
1: Yeah,
0: isn't he in New York City?
1: He carries a big knife.
0: No, I know he does. I understand.
1: Is it Crocodile Dundee 2 down there?
0: I thought that one was on a cruise ship.
1: I don't know. That's Speed 2, cruise control.
0: Go continue on.
1: My point is that Kyle Shanahan is expanded his mind now that he's down in the future, and he understands that when you play football on a Friday, that you got to think of it in the future, that now your Sunday is on a Thursday, and now that your Wednesday is on a Tuesday, and sometimes your Friday is actually on a Monday
0: it's not. No,
1: and
0: then sometimes the day is the day
1: your
0: where
1: Sunday
0: your feet
1: is
0: are,
1: actually on
0: where
1: a
0: you
1: Tuesday,
0: stand. It's and, where you are.
1: And Valentine's Day is now Christmas, and Thanksgiving is Labor Day.
0: Valentine's Day this year is the Super Bowl. And the day after is President's Day, and everyone's going to get the day off, and everyone can watch the Super Bowl and be hungover the next day, and then make it up to their loved one because they watched the Super Bowl, and then they'd take them out on President's Day to celebrate presidents and also love and also Super Bowls.
1: Guess what? Much like President's Day and Labor Day, they're the same day for you and I because we'll be here.
0: Well, that's true. Yeah, we'll be talking football. Same, it's what we do.
1: Because it's the same day.
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6: Can you imagine Tomlin's reaction to that question? 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Next question.
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0: is Black and Abdallah on Westwood One Sports. Here's Chris Black and Adam Abdallah.
1: We are days away from the start of the NFL season. Everything kicks off on Wednesday night. Seahawks and Patriots. 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Your home for the NFL all season long, including Super Bowl 61. It's Black and Abdallah hanging out with you until 3 Eastern right here on Westwood One Sports. So Seahawks-Patriots, that's a big matchup. We also have the Thursday matchup here in the States, Rams-49ers. It's played on a Friday over there, but it's Rams-49ers on Thursday. The Bills and the Texans, that's a really juicy matchup here in Week 1. Commanders-Eagles, Cowboys-Giants, Broncos-Chiefs. A lot of great matchups for Week 1 of the NFL. I know everyone's obviously looking forward to their favorite team kicking off and starting the season, but what marquee matchup catches your eye the most heading into Week 1 of the NFL?
2: There's a lot of marquee games, obviously. There's marquee events. There's all the primetime matchups, like you mentioned. New England, Seattle, like you said, the Super Bowl matchup.
1: Don't forget, that's Sunday night on a Wednesday.
2: Sunday night on a Wednesday night.
1: Yeah.
2: Don't forget, Sunday night on a Sunday, because we got to feature Harbaugh's new team.
1: Well, it's New York. It's
2: I don't care.
1: It's the largest market in the country.
2: There's a much better game.
1: Giants-Cowboys is not a problem
2: about
1: for me
2: this
1: on Sunday
2: today.
1: Night football.
2: I was perusing the schedule today, and I was like, I wish we could already flex that out.
1: What are you flexing it for?
2: I wish we could already flex that out and move Bills-Texans into that spot.
1: Yeah, you
2: flex that out and move Bills-Texans into that spot. Because how is that a nooner? How is that a 1 p.m. game? How is that a 1 p.m. game? I gotta watch a team that's gonna win 4 games this year in the Giants? Seriously?
1: See, this
2: on
1: is
2: Sunday Night Football?
1: This is why I have a problem with people like you.
2: On Sunday Night Football?
1: People like you.
2: I gotta watch a team that's gonna win 4 games?
1: No, you are in.
2: This is the Week 1 of the season, and just because Harbaugh went to the Giants, like they gotta force this down my throat?
1: Easy. I would say this. Here's my problem with you. You are what they call in the streets. You are an ultra flexer.
2: Don't worry about my street name.
1: You are an ultra flexer. All you care about day to day is what's being flexed. Can we flex? Can we do this perfect matchup here? We got to have a better matchup there. Well, we got to flex this. You got to put this here. You got to move that. Just watch the games.
2: I will watch the game.
1: Wait, what does
2: I'll
1: it matter?
2: Absolutely watch Bills, the game.
1: Texans at noon.
2: That because
1: what,
2: this
1: what
2: is
1: does
2: a,
1: that matter?
2: Because it's a better because it's a better game.
1: Wait, what's the problem?
2: It's
1: there?
2: A better game. I want the best games.
1: It's a 1 p.m. Eastern start.
2: I want the best games.
1: In Houston, it's a noon kick.
2: Best games.
1: What's the problem there?
2: Best games.
1: But here's my point. You don't know that game will be a good or a bad game until it's over. You don't know Cowboys-Giants won't be good. There's no guarantee you don't.
2: I'm
1: you don't know that.
2: You, on paper, when I'm looking at
1: it's
2: these games.
1: It's a three-point spread.
2: When I'm looking at these games.
1: It's not a 15-point line. This isn't a college game.
2: And I wonder what to do with these big spreads. But when I'm looking at these spreads here, when I'm looking at these games, all right, and I go through the schedule, and I'm like, I got to watch. This is a noon game. They can't even put this. They can't even put this at 4:25. They can't even put this in the afternoon. This is a marquee game. This is Josh Allen.
1: You are just too
2: this
1: worried about
2: Will
1: flexing.
2: This is Will Anderson.
1: You're too worried about flexing.
2: I'm not too worried about flexing. I'm saying this has the potential to be the best game of the day, and it's wasted in the 1 o'clock window.
1: Okay, in the 1 o'clock window, there are two games on Sunday that I'm not going to sit here and tell you need to flex them. They're not the top of the marquee board, but they're two interesting games. I want to see how they play out. Tampa Bay at Cincinnati.
2: Mm-hmm.
1: That, to me, is interesting.
2: Mm-hmm.
1: Cincinnati right now, 3.5-point favorite. And then also at 1 Eastern, Saints at Lions. Now, I'm not expecting the Saints to win, but if the Saints come out and look competent and keep it close.
2: You're the only one that's not in New Orleans or Detroit that wants to watch that game.
1: No, I'm serious. I think that that's an interesting matchup. Detroit, 7-point favorite heading into the game. I think Detroit, New Orleans is an interesting matchup. I really do. I want to see if the Saints can carry over the momentum they had at the end of last season. Me, myself, and everyone else is picking the Saints to be the, like, quote, surprise team this season to go from last to first.
2: Mm-hmm.
1: The Lions had a year last year where they were good, but not good enough to make the playoffs. Lost a couple games. one score situations. I think that that's a fascinating matchup.
2: I agree
1: Markie,
2: with you.
1: Shuck Goff. Say it with me. Let's go.
2: No. I agree with you about Bucks and Bengals. That's a great game. That's probably the best game of that 1 o'clock slate, besides Bills Texans, which should not be in that slot. And then of the 4:25 games, it's probably Green Bay and Minnesota. That's probably the best game. And then Washington and Philly is probably the second best game.
1: Yeah, to see Kyler at home in the Vikings helmet.
2: Because it's the most intriguing, because we don't know what we're going to get.
1: Yeah, no, you're right. I think that's worthy. I think of the marquee matchups, you're going to go with the Bills and the Texans. I'm going to say 49ers-Rams.
2: Well, yeah.
1: I think 49ers-Rams is probably the matchup I'm looking forward to the most.
2: I was kind of setting those aside just because those are the standalone games that like everyone's going to be watching as a country. You know what I mean? Like everyone's watching those because they're by themselves. I was looking at the ones that are all grouped together.
1: Sure.
2: You kind of have to pick.
1: Yeah, yeah.
2: You know?
1: And that's why we talked about it. And I'm saying now at the marquee matchups.
2: Yeah.
1: I think it's the Australia game, 49ers-Rams. That to me is the most intriguing. I'm not really as fascinated by the Seattle-New England matchup. I'm more fascinated based on the stuff around that matchup. You know what I'm saying? Like, I guess New England can show up and play really well, and we could be like, hey, maybe they won't have a drop-off year, like a Super Bowl hangover type of situation. But I don't know. The matchup in the Super Bowl last year was not that interesting. Well, Seattle was by far the better team, and they dominated that game.
2: Well, and Monday night, you've got two quarterbacks that are coming off of injuries. You know, you've got Patrick Mahomes coming off the torn ACL, and you've got Bo Nix coming off the shattered ankle. And so how are each quarterback going to look in their first games after coming off those horrible injuries?
1: And that's a great Monday night matchup because it's a classic rival matchup, and it's two teams that should be very good. So there are stakes to that matchup with the Broncos and the Chiefs because we both think they're both going to be battling for the playoffs. So it will matter, and as you said, both quarterbacks coming off of injury. So, yeah, Monday night, Broncos at Chiefs, 8:15 Eastern. Kansas City right now, a 3-point favorite in the matchup. A little surprised by that. Just going to put that out there. A little surprise, 3 points for the Chiefs at home.
2: I'm just telling you this. Okay. They're begging you to take the Broncos.
1: I know
2: they're
1: they are.
2: They're begging you to take the Broncos.
1: What the Fat Track told us last week that he thinks
2: you to take the Broncos.
1: Kansas City is going to surprise people and be way better than what people expect. You and I both love the Broncos. I feel like this is a black. You need to walk away.
2: Stay away.
1: Don't go into your pocket.
2: Stay away from the table.
1: Don't go into the pocket, right?
2: Stay away. Like, go back to your room.
1: Yeah.
2: Stay away from the table.
1: No hands in the pocket, right, Mr. Texas Tech president?
3: With a legal gambling apparatus in their pocket.
1: Just be easy. Just don't.
2: Just pick the total.
3: Apparatus
2: total's 43.5. Take the under. Bet on that.
1: No, but you're right. That's one of those that I'm looking at. I'm like, dude, how is it not take the Broncos and just run away with it? Black and Dollar here on Westwood One Sports. Kiffin and LSU, they were dominant. Did it follow a trend from week one? We'll talk about that coming up next.
0: This is Westwood One Sports.
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1: Live from Chicago, it's Bleck and Abdallah on Labor Day, hanging out with you here on Westwood One Sports and the Westwood One Sports app. Shout out to all of our great radio affiliates around the country and also Sirius XM Channel 260 Those of you who have found us on YouTube, Black and Abdallah Show, the show is streaming live on YouTube, so you can watch the show right there each and every day. And yes, we are not recorded. We are not tape delayed. This is Black and Abdallah live talking to you, talking sports here on a beautiful Labor Day here in the city of Chicago. Hope you're having a great day. If you got work today, hang out with us till 3 Eastern. We'll get you through the day. And if you're at a barbecue, a cookout, you're making your plans, maybe you're preparing to do those things, maybe you're out on the boat. Now, you know, it's the end of summer. It's one of those things, Abdallah, that I always, you know, I think especially where we live in the Midwest, the seasons have started to change. So like early September still feels like the heart of the summer.
2: Mm-hmm.
1: You know, until we get to like the end of October, that's when the temperatures really start to drop and you mm-hmm. can't really do summer-like activities anymore.
2: Mm-hmm.
1: But for many, school starts this upcoming week.
2: Oh, yeah.
1: It started last week for some. And it's the end of the summer. It's Labor Day. It's sad that it goes through so quickly, summer. That is, it feels like just yesterday you and I were talking about the NBA Finals. It was the start of the summer.
2: Yeah, but now we get to talk football.
1: Now we get to talk football.
2: Because the NFL is back this week. We got a whole bunch of college football over the weekend. It's the best time of the year because ball is back.
1: It really is. And over the weekend, week one of college football, you know, Lane Kiffin and LSU, they put it on Clemson. They kicked the blank out of them. There were many other blowouts, you know, no upsets this weekend, essentially. You know, Utah took out Idaho 66-14, Missouri 54-14, Arkansas Pine Bluff, Miami on Stanford 45-6, Oklahoma 51-0 on UTEP, USC beats Fresno 39-0. Ohio State on Ball State 56-3. Georgia over Tennessee State 63-6. Texas 59. The Texas State 7. Right? Like Alabama blowout. Indiana blowout. BYU blowout. Penn State blowout. Mm-hmm. Tennessee. Iowa. So many blowouts in week one. We were talking to Raj before the show, and Raj is with us each and every day, including on Labor Day. So we appreciate Raj working today as well. And he asked us, like, do we need to look at the gap in teams playing each other in week one, that scheduling an entire slate of games where it's big dog against little school and just watching the big schools just crush the little guy, is that bad for college football? Is that a bad thing?
2: I yes and no, because I think that when you don't have a preseason and you're only hitting each other, right? You can have your spring ball game, and that's fine. It's your only real like tune-up. But when you don't have a preseason game, and the problem with scheduling out of conference games with big schools like we saw with LSU and Clemson. Now, Clemson isn't up to what they usually are, obviously. But losing to LSU in a regular year for Clemson, if they were really good, might have, you know, put a damper on their regular season, right?
1: By my count, there's really only four good matches. Maybe if you want to count tonight, SMU, Florida State.
2: Yeah.
1: If Florida State was worth a damn, then tonight would be a good matchup.
2: Yeah.
1: So, mm-hmm. I mean, Mike Norvell needs tonight. So we can talk about that as
2: he
1: we
2: does.
1: Go.
2: He does.
1: So that is an intriguing
2: SMU's
1: matchup.
2: SMU's only a 3-point favorite. So.
1: I would say there's only like four good matchups heading into the weekend.
2: Mm-hmm.
1: Boise State, Oregon. You know, Boise always has a decent team. So that's not Oregon trying to schedule a cupcake in week one. That's a legit game.
2: Of course it is. Of course it is.
1: LSU Clemson, legit game.
2: Legit game. But you used
1: and
2: to
1: then,
2: have
1: and
2: more
1: then
2: of
1: last
2: these.
1: Night, Louisville and Ole Miss. That's a legit game.
2: Notre Dame Wisconsin
1: and
2: is
1: that's
2: a
1: what I was going to say. That was the that was the fourth one. When is that Notre Dame Wisconsin, even though it turned into a blowout in the second half, it was like on paper, those are real teams playing each other. That's good.
2: The thing is when you schedule these games, like when Notre Dame and Wisconsin was scheduled, I think people thought that Wisconsin was going to be better when Fickell got there.
1: Yeah,
2: right.
1: You don't even have to look at that. Just Wisconsin is a school that takes football seriously,
2: yeah,
1: and
2: exactly.
1: So does Notre Dame. I have no problem with that.
2: And I think that we saw a lot more of this earlier, a long time ago, Like, you're a USC fan. I'm an Alabama fan. I remember week one of college football. I remember you leaving a bar early because Alabama was putting it on USC. And you could not handle the trash talking that was coming from this side of the table.
1: Do you remember the gift that came out of that game? That was the famous game where the USC players, when they were leaving the tunnel to go to the field, they were doing the crawling like dogs, hold me back, and they were like crawling like a bunch of idiots.
2: Yeah, and guess what? They crawled all the way back to...
1: Holy cow, that team was
2: all
1: bad.
2: All the way back to
1: Southern California.
2: So bad. I think now, and then people saw that would complete, back when there were four teams that only made the playoff, that would completely derail your schedule.
1: Yeah.
2: And obviously it's easier to lose early than it is late, because an early loss you can rebound in the committee's mind than a late loss because it's fresh in their mind. But I think that more teams now treat this week one as a preseason game and as more of a tune-up rather than a cupcake. Like, the terminology is like, this is our tune-up game next week. Like, if you look at LSU's schedule, yeah, they face Clemson and Clemson is down, but next week is a tune-up game. They face some no-name school, whatever, no offense to them, but that's what they are. And then the week after, they face Ole Miss. Like, Alabama faced a no-name school. They faced the East...
6: Sorry.
1: Oh, Josh Graham. Somebody get Josh Graham on the line.
6: School.
2: Sorry, Josh
1: East
2: Graham.
1: East Carolina's a no-name school.
2: Still waiting for him to post the clown picture, but, you know, listen, coming out saying they cover and everything.
1: We had Josh Graham on the show last week, and you're calling his school a no-name school.
2: Coming out and saying that they would cover and everything, talking the big talk before the game, and now
1: how about that?
2: Still crickets after the game.
1: How about that?
2: Still crickets after the game.
1: Jeez, Raj.
2: I texted him an apology. I texted him,
1: I'm sorry
2: for the drubbing.
1: No name school.
2: Sorry for the drubbing.
1: Boy.
2: But then they face Kentucky, who's a decent team in the SEC. They're only a 10-point favorite.
1: Holy cow.
2: But when you have to schedule these non-conference games, and when you play a certain amount of conference games, you're not going to take big risks. And it's easier to schedule non-conference cupcakes in the beginning as your preseason game than it is later in the season. So it looks better when you're to schedule them later in the season. So I'd rather have them earlier in the season as a tune-up, as a preseason game.
1: We'll take your phone calls at 310-840-4910. Do you think this is bad for college football when so many big schools are playing smaller schools in week one, and then it leads to a bunch of blowouts? Raj, where do you stand on this? Do you think this is a bad thing for college football?
11: It's terrible for college football. It's off. I know it's always happened, but it feels like it's even worse now because we're in this new world of college football where the gap between the haves and the have-nots is even greater. Like, you know, you were bringing up Wisconsin. That's one thing when Wisconsin loses to Notre Dame. Okay, fine. No disrespect. Now I'm going to pull Abdallah's Josh Graham thing, but come on, bro. Like, Furman playing Tennessee, Ball State against Ohio State. Like, what did you think was going to happen? Like, the gap is so big now in the new NIL era. I'm on board now with more radical change. If we're not going backwards to the Chris Black romanticism, we're bringing back old rivalries and old college football, well, then let's throw the rule book out and make the sport even better. If it's basically pro sports, then let's get equal teams playing each other in pro sports, because that's kind of what this is.
1: And I think that's a fair way to look at it.
11: UTEP playing Oklahoma? UTEP? What'd you think? Yeah.
2: They're
11: Texas
2: going to
11: State
2: play, but
11: playing
2: they're
11: Texas?
2: Gonna play these games regardless. So
1: yeah, I mean, it's
11: I'm saying don't play them anymore.
1: this is the worst now. I have the worst opinion for sports talk radio because I see both sides. Like, I don't have a strong they should get rid of these games opinion, and I also don't really, I'm not bothered by it. Like, I know week one of college football is littered with a bunch of blowouts, cupcakes, and a couple of marquee matchups that you hope turn out to be great football games. I would say this, of all of the weekends, like, here's my other thought with this. It's Labor Day weekend. Personally, here in the city of Chicago,
2: there's stuff to do.
1: Well, there's stuff to do, and the weather was perfect this weekend. So, like, if you tell me week one is a bunch of blowouts, and if you want to sit around and watch college football all day, you can.
2: But
1: or if you have other things to do, like, you don't really have to worry about it because it's Labor Day weekend, right? And, like, it's cool that there were games last night. I know people online were bothered that there were two games happening at the same time. Like, that's never happened before in college football. I don't understand the complaining about that. But, like, there, it's cool that there's a game tonight. Like, I'm down. Yeah. I'll watch SMU and Florida State. Also, I have no problem with that. So, do you see my point?
2: Yeah.
1: Of all of the weekends in the fall...
11: At least it's this week. Weekends, I agree. At least it's
1: like,
11: this weekend.
1: This is the one weekend where you can kind of have one eye on the college football and then, like, go out with friends, have people in town, do something else.
11: Did you even know the coaches can agree to shorten the game clock? I didn't know that. We found out Arizona State and Morgan State, when it's 70-7 or whatever it is, like, yeah, we're just going to make it, like, only 10 minutes now in the
2: fourth
11: quarter.
2: Raj,
11: I didn't know you could do
2: those
11: that.
2: Those schools, like... That school, Furman, Marshall.
1: Paydays, man.
2: Exactly.
11: No, they made their budget for the year. I get it.
2: They need that money.
11: I know it. I know.
2: So if you say they can't play those games.
1: That's what's so funny about the Rutgers situation from last week.
2: Yeah, they got their ass. They paid to get their ass kicked.
1: And lost.
2: Yeah.
1: And then had a fireworks show.
2: Yeah, they paid to get their ass kicked. So like Arkansas Pine Bluff.
1: They got paid.
2: They got paid.
11: Yeah, they made their budget for the year. I get it. Like, I know how it works. It's just, I don't like it.
1: Let's take a listen to Arizona State head coach Kenny Dillingham talking about shortening the fourth quarter of that game.
12: The referees came over and said, you know, coach from the other side, you know, asked if we could shorten the quarter. And I said, yeah, of course, whatever he wants, we'll do. And I've never been a part of a game like that. I didn't know that was legal. I learned something today. And then I just said, whatever he wants. Like, I don't know if he wants it to be 7 minutes, 5 minutes, 10 minutes, whatever he wants to be. You know, he's a really good coach. He's a really good guy. He's had a lot of success in college football. And he's a really good person. I got to talk to him pregame. So when he asked to shorten it, I said, whatever he wants, you know, we'll do.
1: So there you go. The fourth quarter shortened between Arizona State.
11: I was a part of being whooped where we went to a running clock when I was in college. We were down to like the eventual D3 national champs 42-0 in the third. And I remember the ref coming over and asking our coach, like, running clock. And he just nodded his head. Running clock is one thing. Literally taking minutes off the clock. That's what I've never heard.
2: Imagine being alive better and they start shortening the clock. Well, and you're like, whoa, whoa, whoa, whoa, whoa, whoa, whoa.
1: I agree with Raj. I've seen... and heard games where they talk about how they've elected to go to a running clock in the fourth quarter.
2: Yeah.
1: I've seen that before.
2: Yeah.
1: I agree with Raj. I have never seen them say, all right, we're now shrinking the fourth quarter to 7 minutes. I've never seen that.
2: Well, remember, was
1: never,
2: it the,
1: I've never
11: this
1: seen
11: is
1: that.
11: Like mercy
2: it was the COVID
11: rule,
2: year,
11: bro.
2: Right? Was it the COVID year or the year after COVID where baseball shortened spring training? We're just like, all right, that's it. We're done.
1: Yeah, when they would, both managers, if they agreed that they got their work in, they would just end,
2: like,
1: the game.
2: End of the game, guys.
11: That's
2: we're
11: it.
2: Good.
11: That's all fun.
2: It'd be like 6.5 innings, and you'd be like, all right, we're good. We've used all our pitchers.
1: I don't have a problem with it. I think it's funny. I think also that situation is only happening when a school from a power conference is playing a school like Morgan State.
2: Yeah,
1: like, that would never happen if it was Arizona State in Missouri.
2: No.
1: Like, that wouldn't
11: Which
1: be the case.
11: To the game.
2: Dabo's going up, yeah. You think Dabo's going up to the ref and being like, call it.
1: No, you know what? He's asking for his 90 minutes.
11: He is. I mean, imagine how cool it would have been
1: Do you guys hear that on Saturday night?
11: Yes.
1: With the delay? That he required that they had their full 90 minutes.
11: Yeah.
1: That he's the one that wanted that? Okay.
11: Listen,
1: all right, Dabo.
11: But imagine how cool it would have been if Alabama had played Indiana or USC had played Ohio State yet. Like, if they made week one this big showcase. I know the schools
2: they
11: would
2: used
11: hate
2: to.
11: It. And I know
2: I mean,
11: the coaches would hate
2: to.
11: It.
1: I think the problem currently is that there is no incentive to play these big matchups early in the season
11: because
1: of what Abdallah was mentioning like 10 minutes ago. That if you lose early, you know, it's not fresh in the committee's mind, but it also is a stain on your resume as you get started in the season. And what you need to do is bump yourself as high as possible in the rankings early in the year, so then you're in the conversation longer.
11: Well, which is why those teams were pouring it on yesterday. If you're Georgia, you got to win 63-3 against Tennessee State. And goodness forbid, that's what makes the Michigan thing just that much more jarring of, like, in today's NIL era, you almost lost.
2: When you play 9 conference games and you have to schedule like one decent team, you've got 2 extra games. You're not going to put yourself at risk of scheduling another good team. So you schedules You schedule the Furmans, the Moorhead States, and that's what you do. And like, if you, I would, if I'm a coach, I completely understand putting them week one as a tune-up for the rest of the season, because you treat it like a preseason game, because you don't know what you're, especially if you're having like a quarterback battle or you're having other position battles, because it's the only live action your team has seen the entire offseason.
1: Shout out to the Cajun. He's down there in Louisiana. He always listens to the show. He texts the show often, and you can as well at 310-840-4910. He texts us, Cajun here. I feel like the college games this weekend were so long. The Notre Dame-Wisconsin game, the first quarter was over after 8 p.m. local. I may be crazy, but they all seem so to move so slowly this year.
2: You want to know why, Cajun? I felt this too. You want to know why? No one's running the damn football.
1: Yeah. Yeah, there's that. There's a lot more scoring in some of these games.
2: Mm-hmm.
1: College football, to me, that's the thing no one talks about. A college football game can take 5 hours.
2: Yeah.
11: Clock stops on a first down. That adds up, man, throughout a whole game.
1: Yeah, and they really move. And the Cajun's right. Watching that Notre Dame-Wisconsin game, as I was like going back and forth between the Louisville-Ole Miss game, I was watching some of the U.S. Open. Emma Navarro's match was taking place, and I was going back and forth, and I kept going back to the Wisconsin-Notre Dame game, being like, hold up, we're like 2 minutes into the second quarter? Like, what the hell is taking place in this game? Like, what is going on? Here's the idea, right? Here's the idea. If you want to fix this, and the Big Ten thinks that they're the big dog, and the SEC thinks they're the big dog, why don't you just take a page out of the playbook from college basketball? Why don't you use the opening weekend
2: challenge
1: as an SEC Big Ten challenge, and you take everyone in the conferences? They've got to be pretty close in equal numbers, right? Pretty close. Without looking at it, aren't we getting close to 20 each in each conference?
2: Probably.
1: And you pair them up, and you just do a random draw, and it's a Big Ten SEC. You know, if the two of them think that they're that much better than the rest of college football, then why don't we do Big Ten SEC challenge to start the season?
11: Week one. I like that idea. Don't be scared. I like it.
1: Right? Like, and you could divvy it up with equal amounts of home games in the SEC, home games in the Big Ten. Maybe you select one and you put it at a neutral site location and make that like the team that was the best SEC team from the year before and the best Big Ten team from the year before. And you put them together and you make it a big deal.
2: I think Raj is right.
1: That would fix.
2: Don't be scared. I love the idea. You're not thinking big enough. First of all, it'll never happen because Raj is right. On behalf of the coaches, Paul, why are you scared? It'll never happen, but you need to make a bigger show of it. There needs to be a World Cup-like drawing
11: where they just
2: pull the pots.
1: Yes.
2: And they pull it out of the pots.
1: Yes.
2: And Iowa is facing.
1: Yes. Blah, blah, blah,
11: blah, blah, blah. And then we have Tom Cruise on the field, and he's given the hype speech before.
1: Guys, this is college football. This is how it all comes together, right? Yeah. Because we know the Big Ten and the SEC are controlled by the two TV networks.
2: Yeah.
1: So each network gets to broadcast this event.
2: Mm-hmm.
1: They elect one individual from each network to go up there to pull the balls out of the little bucket.
2: Oh,
11: TV ratings will be huge.
2: We've selected Lane Kiffin and Kurt Cignetti. It's already done.
1: I'm just saying the individuals that go up there on stage to pick out the teams. So, like, for ESPN, of course, you know how the only thing that they have now is Mr. Polarizing Figure, right? Polarizing Figure would be out there. Mr. McAfee, right? You know, he'd go to pull out the team name, and he'd go, Pat McAfee. And people are like, this isn't a wrestling match, bro. You're not getting in the ring. You got to pick a team. He'd pick another one. My rap album. You actually have to pick a team, sir. Who would Fox send out there? Who's the equivalent from their coverage? Big Nooner coverage.
2: Ooh.
1: Right?
11: Maybe Liner?
2: Reggie Bush?
1: Yeah, I mean, send Liner. Send Bush.
2: I can't wait for the Pat
1: Brady
2: McAfee
1: Quinn,
2: Bowl.
1: Get Brady Quinn out there?
2: I can't wait for the Pat McAfee Bowl at Pat McAfee Stadium presented by Pat McAfee.
1: I think Brady Quinn and McAfee on the stage pulling out the little pieces of paper to see the matchups that we have for the Big Ten SEC Challenge to kick off the college football season every year. I think that would be great.
2: I like it.
1: Right? I think that makes a lot of sense. I think that that would be a great idea.
2: I like it.
11: I like
1: it. It's Blocking Abdallah here on Westwood One Sports and the Westwood One Sports app. Who's the biggest star in college football? We'll debate that in one-on-one with Raj coming up next. The wait is over. Football is here. And so is DraftKings. 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
0: 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Seahawks, Patriots, followed by Thursday night's NFL Melbourne game on Netflix. 49ers, Rams. 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

0: 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Here's Chris Black and Adam Abdallah.
1: Each day from the great city of Chicago, we broadcast. It's Black and Abdallah, and now it's time to go on out to parts unknown in Colorado, and that's where we find Raj Sharon.
2: And the next question comes from the line of Raj Sharon with Westwood One. Please proceed.
1: Please proceed on a Monday, on a Labor Day Monday. The crew's all here. Raj, hello. It's time to play one-on-one.
3: What's up? That's the OG one. That's not the new one, right?
1: If the, no, you
3: it's
1: want
3: hard
1: the
3: to
1: new
3: distinguish.
1: One?
3: The new one is very
1: similar. The new one sounds like this.
4: It was a little longer, yeah.
1: This is the new edition of Raj on the NBC teleconference.
5: Joe, I think we have time for one more question.
2: Yes. And the next question comes from the line of Raj Sharon with Westwood One. Please proceed.
1: Please proceed.
3: That's the new one.
4: Hi, thanks for doing this, guys.
1: Oh, man. It's so great.
3: That's fantastic. Well, you know what else is fantastic, guys? Football is back. And if you watched a lot of the coverage, not just the games, but pregame, etc., at least to me, cycling, and I watched a little bit of everything, three central figures were discussed the most, and they got the most screen time. So I'm asking, and I'm not asking who's the best. I'm asking who's the biggest star, which sometimes people are like, oh, biggest star means best. No. Star power-wise, the biggest star right now in college football, Abdallah, is Lane Kiffin, Arch Manning, or Kurt Cignetti. And you could throw somebody else in there if you want, but those are the three I saw all over my screen for week one. Who you got, Abdallah?
4: It's Lane. It's Lane Kiffin. Because, like, Arch Manning is cool and all, but, like, I never think it's the player because the players come and go. Lane is constant. Cignetti's constant. You know, like, even if Lane stayed at Ole Miss or, like, goes from coach, you know, school to school to school, he's always around. And, like, I think it's Lane. Like, I was watching his interview on game day. He must have done what Kobe did with Jordan.
6: Oh.
4: I'm
6: glad you finished that statement. I thought you were going somewhere else.
4: Boy. He has all the mannerisms.
1: Oh, yeah, yeah.
4: Of Nick Saban now. The way he talks, his cadence, the hand movements of when Saban used to talk at press conferences. He has turned himself into the new Nick Saban. Like, I'm not saying coaching-wise, I'm not saying anything else-wise, but the way he talks and the way he goes about all of that with interviews and press conferences, he has tried to emulate Nick Saban. And you could see how well they got along when they were sitting by each other on the desk. Or in that, it wasn't on a desk. They were on, like, the bar chairs or whatever.
3: Dude, when he was walking in with Livy Dunn and Theo Vaughn, and he had the suit and the glasses, and he signed that. I don't think he actually signed that kid's ball. I think he just scribbled something and just kind of threw the pen back. I was like, this guy's Ric Flair.
4: Like, signed the baby's forehead.
3: Yes.
1: Here you go, kid.
3: This guy's like Ric Flair as a coach. Look at this guy.
1: All right. Okay. Abdallah says Lane Kiffin. I think to be the biggest star in the sport, you gotta win, though. So Kiffin does have the swag. He has the attention. I don't know if he's the biggest star in the sport. And I think some of that mentality would go towards Arch Manning. Manning hasn't won at Texas. So I think I'm gonna go with Kurt Cignetti. I think Cignetti right now is the biggest star in college football because of the swagger, because of the winning, and because of his personality. He's a little gruff. He's straight to the point. He's a ball coach. He is a little old school, but also leaning into NIL and getting players and just getting football.
3: Just the stuff we've learned, you know, the Chipotle order stuff, the memes that have come out. Yeah, all that stuff.
1: I think it's Cignetti.
3: Okay.
1: I'm trying to rack my brain for, like, a wild card other pick, but, like, unfortunately, because Lee Corso isn't on the set anymore, like, I wanted to say someone like that. No, that's not really the case anymore. It's, you know, it's Cignetti right now. It's his world.
3: You know what? I guess if you were going to go off the page a little, I could talk myself into it still being Saban. He's on the big pregame show every day. He's got tons of commercials.
1: I thought you guys were going to get mad at me if I said that. So I didn't say that because the first thing I thought of is I still think Saban's the biggest star in college football.
4: Everybody still goes to him for his opinion on everything. He's trying to like be the guy for this Save College Football Act. Yeah. And like, yeah, so it could still be him.
1: Okay. Those are good options, though, Raj. Those are good options, I think.
3: I noticed it just flipping around on Saturday. I was like, man, like every story is either about Lane, Arch, or Sig. Mm-hmm. All right, guys, let's go to the NFL. Roger Goodell has a big old new contract. I saw, depending on some earnings, he's going to be in the billions. He's going to have a B in his career earnings when his career is done, which on one side, you're like, oh, my gosh. On the other side, he manages multiple billions, so I suppose it's not that crazy. Here you go, Bleck. Who's the best commissioner of the four in pro sports right now? Who's the best one? Who's done the best job? Is it Goodell? Is it Adam Silver? Is it Rob Manfred? Or is it Gary Bettman?
1: It's clearly not Rob Manfred. No, our guy, Rob Manfred. It's not.
7: With the first pick of the 2026 MLB draft, the Chicago White Sox select Brock
1: Chalowski. It's Chalowski. You botched the number one pick, Chalowski.
7: With the first pick.
1: What are we doing?
7: Of the 2026 select Brock Chalowski.
1: Chalowski. The poor kid. It's not Manfred. By no means. Yeah, it's not Robert Manfred. I would say this. It's Roger Goodell, and it's not even close. Not even close. Gary Bettman, a little strange. Manfred, a goof. And Silver is just trying to ruin NBA basketball at every turn. It's Roger Goodell, and it's not even close. And people can point to various different things to what the NFL has messed up. You know what they get right? It's the only sport in this country that people watch collectively. Mm-hmm. It's the only thing people watch on TV collectively every single week. And they continue to get bigger and bigger and bigger and better and make more money. So it's Roger Goodell, hands down.
3: As some have said, the NFL is the best show on TV. They say show, not game. It's the best show on TV. Abdallah, what do you say? Who's the best commissioner in pro sports?
4: It's Rob Manfred.
1: It's Rob Manfred.
4: Roger Goodell has the easiest job in sports. It's a set it and forget it. All he has to do is deal with a DUI every once in a while. And the NFL doesn't care about all this. The NFL, and it's horrible to say, the NFL doesn't care about domestic violence. They just don't. If you're a good enough player, they just don't. You suspended a couple games and you get right back in the league. He has the easiest job in sports. It's a set it and forget it. It's Ron Propeel. And if you don't understand that reference, it's very old. You can Google it later.
1: Look it up, kids. It's good. They used to run infomercials on TV that we would watch.
4: The ratings and the league were in the tank. He's made changes to the league that have made the league better. The game is faster. The game is in the best place it's been in a long time.
1: Couldn't you say that about the NFL?
4: No, I
1: can't. All of those things you could say about the NFL.
4: But the NFL right now is...
1: Except they make more money and more people watch.
4: But it's a set it and forget. All he has to do is just sit there and do nothing.
1: But it's at that point because of what he's done.
4: No, it's not.
1: Of course it is.
4: It's not. If he hasn't done anything to change... Every change that he makes, people don't like.
1: That's not true.
4: People don't like the dynamic kickoff. People don't like it when they add teams to the playoffs. Every change he's made...
1: How long has Goodell been the commissioner?
4: People don't like. Every change that Rob Manfred has made, people love. The pitch clock, the automatic balls and strikes, every change that Manfred has made, people love. What are you talking about? Every rule
1: Dude,
4: change.
1: He's been the commissioner since 2006.
4: Every change.
1: The
4: every
1: NFL's
4: change,
1: changed a lot since rule, 2006.
4: Every rule change, the game is getting softer. Every time he makes a change, people complain about it. Every time. Everything that Rob Manfred does, people love.
1: International series, that's all under Goodell.
4: Okay, people hate that.
1: Five different major contract extensions with broadcast companies.
4: People hate that. People hate the fact that you have to go to 10 different networks to watch games. And that I gotta pay Peacock and Amazon and you and Netflix and all this. People hate that.
1: When did we realign the divisions? It's got to be somewhere in the 2000s where they realigned the divisions the way they were, right?
4: I don't think it was before he. I think it was
3: in the early 2000s because
4: I think it was
3: Seattle
4: he took over.
3: Went to the NFC when they did that, right? And I feel like
4: you
3: that was in the early 2000s.
4: Okay. Ask right, the two right. teams going to right. Australia. Do they want to be in Australia? Nobody wants to be in Australia. Everything that you're telling me
1: about Goodell's handling of Spygate. I'm sure that was good.
4: Yeah, people love that.
1: Or Deflategate.
4: Yeah, people love it.
3: Let me give you one for Abdallah's standpoint. Abdallah.
1: What about brain damage lawsuits?
3: Abdallah has brought up in baseball constantly the threat, ominously, that there may not be a season next year. If Manfred can find a way, no matter how long they're out, to get a true hard salary cap into the sport of baseball, would that change your opinion, Black? If he can find a way to make it an even Steven, revenue sharing, the Oakland A's have as much of a chance as the LA Dodgers, does that boost Manfred up if he can pull this off?
1: No, it wouldn't. And the reasoning being because I don't know if that's necessarily going to put baseball in a better spot in the future. I think the problem with baseball is the cheap owners not spending enough. I don't think the problem is at the top. So I think if he puts in a salary cap, you're just going to dilute the top of the teams that used to spend, not spending as much as they used to do.
3: But it'll have a floor. The White Sox are going to have to spend if they put it in place. The Rockies will have to spend if they put that in place. Could that be Manfred's legacy?
1: Actually compete in that side? Like, Raj, if the Rockies were forced to spend an extra $50 million, is that actually going to put a competitive team on the field?
3: No, because I know how baseball works. And you need to invest money in infrastructure and scouting. And that's what the good teams do. And there's not going to be a salary cap for that.
1: Yeah. So. All right, guys.
3: Good one, though. I like that one. All right, let's go to the NFL. Over the weekend, Harrison Smith, the multi-time Pro Bowl, All-Pro safety, back with the Minnesota Vikings, which, if Kyler Murray's good, maybe they're an intriguing team. We know about the Lions potentially being better. Of course, your guys is Bears, got the Packers. NFC North looks loaded, but is it the most competitive?

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5: This conversation, because I think with the North and the West, you have three legitimate teams going into the season thinking they can win a Super Bowl. It's about the bottom. Minnesota is going to be a good team. How good? I think it's open for debate. Some people might pick them to the playoffs. I don't know.
6: Mm-hmm.
5: But in the West, nobody is picking the Cardinals to make the playoffs. It's Miami and Arizona. If they were to make the playoffs, would be the two biggest surprises in the NFL this upcoming season.
6: For sure.
5: They're going to be bad.
6: Yeah.
5: So it's the West because there's more depth in the North. Therefore, it's the better division.
6: Yeah.
7: All right, guys. And finally, this is one where I think Black and I might disagree. Let's go back to college football and where they are today. College football should stay the course. Turn the ship around. Let's head on backwards or continue evolving even more aggressively. Leck?
5: I would love for them to turn the ship around, but it's not going to happen. NIL has just completely changed the way college football is played. And also, like, the way the conference realignment has just decimated so many traditional values that teams and conferences used to have. It's never going to get back to that point. I would say they probably need to continue to evolve aggressively to try and fix some of these issues. And what I mean by that is having those two top conferences continue to, pick off other schools to add to their conference. You know, like a team like, or a university like North Carolina. That, to me, and Virginia. Those are two that I think are swing schools when it comes to the Big Ten's efforts of expanding and then getting more of that coastal southern vibe. So I would say continue to go that path. And once you pick off two more in the ACC, then the SEC is going to go pluck off Miami and Florida State. And, you know, you're essentially going to break apart the ACC at some point. And then at that, just make two conferences and play those two conferences as if it's a super league of college football and only play against those two conferences and mix it up. If that's what everyone wants to do because of greed and ruining what was once great.
8: You can't continue to govern in reverse. So you have to continue to...
5: Wow, that was... Dude,
7: that was deep, man.
5: Is that something that, like, Thomas Jefferson wrote?
7: Yeah.
5: Back in the day? Like, that was good, dude.
8: No, that was me.
5: That was
7: really good. That's Adam A. Abdallah right there.
5: Right?
8: Thank you.
5: Winston Churchill? Like, that was good,
8: maybe
5: man.
8: He should have thought of it, but...
5: That was good.
8: You can't keep having these court cases every week, and now we don't, like... You know, like, my first reaction when I found out that Lane didn't put those guys on the roster was punk. Like, just do it. Like, come on. Actually, it wasn't that word. It was a different word that would get us kicked off the air. But, like, come on, dude.
5: Oh,
8: you should have just done it.
5: You want me to guess?
8: Yeah.
5: Think I could guess what the word is?
8: You should have just done it.
5: Is it? I'm not going to say it. I know what word you were thinking.
8: Like, come on, man. All this for nothing? And, like, he could put them on the roster later. And, like, we shouldn't be, you know, set rules.
5: Did you say to yourself, he's a little...
8: Yeah, that's what you were gonna say. Man.
5: Yeah.
8: All this for nothing?
5: Yeah.
8: Like, what are we doing?
5: Coach.
8: Yeah.
5: He's a little coach.
8: Little coach. Like, come on, man. And so you can't keep fighting. I hate that during the week I gotta hear about court cases and all this kind of stuff. Set rules. And we have to follow rules and not have to go to court every single week. So that's the biggest problem. If you can find a way to evolve that way, so we're not in court every single week, then I think this can go back to being a decent structure once again. But until you do that, I don't know.
7: I'll tell you guys, watching over the weekend, and I watched a lot of games and just flipped around, and just the constant, this quarterback played at that school this last year, this D-line, it's dead. Like, I'm off the pro thing now.

0: If they want to come back, fine. This is pro sports at this point. Like, it's done. It's moved on. Like, I know we followed these stories in the offseason, but when you actually see it on the field, and you're like, man, they got a more aggressive free agency than the NFL now.
1: And Raj, what's even worse about it is when they list off, like, three schools.
2: Oh, right? Yeah.
1: Like, oh, he was at Rice, and then Arizona State, and then he was at Oklahoma State, and now he's the quarterback at this school. Thank you,
0: so,
1: Raj.
0: You know, if you got cut by the Bucks, sure, come on back at this point. I'm over.
1: 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Is there an update to a story? The interlocking fingers gate? You know, this is the week. Big game. Wednesday, Patriots, Seahawks. Will we get an update to the other side of the story before kickoff? We'll tell you about that coming up next.
3: It's NFL opening week. The stars are coming out to play. Matthew Stafford, Christian McCaffrey, Miles Garrett, Fred Warner. Your home for the NFL all season long. Hey, I wanna be a rock star. Westwood One Sports.
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0: Here's Chris Black and Adam Abdallah.
1: We're talking football with you. It's week one of the NFL, and it kicks off on Wednesday night. The Patriots and the Seahawks. You can listen to the game right here on Westwood One Sports. Abdallah, a part of the conversation that we've had throughout the offseason around this game specifically has had to do with Mike Vrabel off the field.
2: Where in the world is Mike Vrabel and Diana Russini?
1: Now listen, for a moment there in the spring into the early summer, it was hot and heavy as far as the coverage goes on what was going on between Vrabel and Russini. Right? Who knows? From all accounts, it seems like they were consenting adults. Yeah. And it is what it is. I don't know. There's no details out there. Vrabel has moved on. He said he's moving on. Last week, he talked to the media. He said he's moving on. He was asked again about it. He said, I told you, I'm moving on. So we're moving on. All right. No one has heard from Diana Russini yet. This would be the week, as we speculated back in the spring, that if you wanted the Today Show interview, the day of the game of the opener, which is also broadcasted on NBC on television that night, it would be this Wednesday if someone were to get Diana Russini to sit down and talk to whoever it is on the Today Show.
3: Yeah.
1: It would be this week. This would be the week. No one has heard from her yet. She sadly lost her job. There's reports last week in the media that she potentially could be going to Barstool, which I think would be a really smart move. They do great work over there. We know some of the guys at the Chicago office. They're all great. So it would make a lot of sense. But is this the week that we hear from Diana Russini?
3: I don't think so. All right. I still don't think so. Because, look, there's a big article on ESPN today about Vrabel and how he got through the offseason and how he got the Patriots through the offseason and dealing with this, and how he wanted to issue like a pretty strong statement defending her reporting. I still think that this is a strong relationship, that there isn't going to be someone that's out there to get the other person. And the only reason she would go on one of these shows is to get him.
1: What if she just adds the clarity that, like, whatever it is, Maybe all parties involved were aware of the situation.
3: She understands.
1: Maybe that's the case.
3: She understands the NFL. That would be a distraction, and she won't add to the distractions.
1: So we'll keep our eyes on that story here on Black and Abdallah. Let's continue talking some college football. Michigan and their secret clock. We'll talk about that next.
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1: Live from Chicago each and every day, it's Black and Abdallah. Happy Labor Day. Hope you're having a great day. You have the day off, enjoying your time. If you're working today, we're here to get you through. It's Black and Abdallah until 3 Eastern, hanging out with you here on Westwood One Sports. Also, SiriusXM Channel 260 and all of our great radio affiliates around the country. 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And Black and Abdallah, we're here. Not recorded. This is not pre-taped. We are here. Go. Abdallah, give the people something that's happening in the moment so they know that this is live radio. 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
3: What did you just tell me? You just told me...
1: Spytek just lost in the U.S.
3: John Spytek just lost to tennis.
1: Not Spytek.
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1: Spytek.
3: Oh.
1: She lost.
3: Who's that?
1: She's won 6 majors. She just lost at the U.S. Open.
3: Okay. Well, that just happened.
1: It did. Just
3: and
1: moments
3: that's
1: ago.
3: That's how you know. And if you were taping it to watch later, I'm sorry.
1: I don't think anyone was, but
3: well,
1: there you go.
3: Just in case.
1: Yes. So we are here hanging out with you for the next hour, and then we'll hand it off to the Jim Rome Show right here on Westwood One Sports. One more game left in college football week 1 tonight. SMU and Florida State. Can't wait to watch that later on this evening. College football this weekend's been pretty good. Mm-hmm. A lot of blowouts. Michigan, apparently they have a secret Big Ten official clock that no one's aware of, but they only bring it out if you need one last play. Now, you have to complete the Hail Mary from midfield. With that said, Western Michigan was jobbed on this. They should have won that game. And for Michigan to win on the final play, a Hail Mary where the officials say the clock that they had an extra second, even though the clock all of you see, and those in the stadium, you all see that, it's not exactly the same as the television partners have and what they have in the stadium. And then on top of it, to win that game in dramatic fashion, to then storm the field, one of the more pathetic things I've ever seen in college football history. Michigan, mighty Michigan, a few short years ago, won the national title. Michigan, they beat Western Michigan and stormed the field. How pathetic.
3: Yeah, I agree with
1: you. It's pathetic, dude. Yeah, it is so pathetic.
3: I mean, let the kids be kids, you know?
1: No! Like, I don't. No, have some respect.
3: I don't care.
1: You think Michigan kids are just like, oh, down on our luck. Oh, we finally got one.
3: No.
1: You've lived your 20s in Chicago. You've run into Michigan alums. We're not throwing shade, but they have a. They think very highly of themselves,
3: they
1: and I
3: do.
1: Would think rushing the field against Western Michigan would be beneath them.
3: Yeah, no, I think they think it is. Yeah, correctly, most of them think it is.
1: Did I correctly say that without throwing too much shade at Michigan alums?
3: No. You're right. They're above that.
1: They claim that they're the school, man.
3: Yeah. Mm-hmm.
1: That Michigan. You're a Michigan man.
3: Uh-huh.
1: Right? And you're storming the field against Western Michigan?
3: No, look, I agree with you. And everything that we see on TV isn't real, right? The yellow line for the first down, that's not real. The pitchers, the strike zone box, not real. The countdown clock for the snap, also not real because you.
1: I think they say it's not official.
3: That's what I mean.
1: It's real. It exists.
3: But
1: it's just not official.
3: But it exists, but it's not. That means it's not real. It's not official. If it gets to zero and the ball's not snapped yet, I can't yell at my TV, throw the flag, and they don't. I can't say, whoa, oh, they got jobbed. No, they did it because the clock's not real. It's not official. So to say that, oh, well, the Big Ten found a second. Of course they did because they needed to find a second. But then you also have to complete the play, which is miraculous in and of itself. Underwood had to throw the ball, a great throw, a great play, but also, where's Western Michigan there? You played a great game.
1: Yeah.
3: Where's that where's batting the ball down? Where's hitting it out of the wide receiver's hands?
1: No, I agree. Yeah, I mean, they could have made the play.
3: You played 60 minutes. You couldn't play 60 minutes in 1 second?
1: It should not have happened, though, and that's the point.
3: 1,000% it shouldn't have happened. I completely agree. Completely agree. But Hail Marys are called that for that exact reason. It never happens. They rarely work. So why aren't you there to better defend it? And look, Michigan comes away with a victory. It sucks. Western Michigan absolutely deserved to win that game. They 100% got jobbed. They absolutely deserve to win that game. But you also have to defend that play. You have to.
1: The other big story from Saturday night in college football, LSU dismantles Clemson. Lane Kiffin walking into the stadium, flanked by Theo Vaughn and Livy Dunn, and they are just handing out gumbo left and right down there in Baton Rouge and celebrating, shooting baskets on the sidelines while plays are taking place in the football game. Lane Kiffin showing out for LSU in the first game as the new head coach.
3: I told you guys last
1: week.
3: You did.
1: You were right. You called that.
3: I told you guys last week that 10 points, 15 points, 20 points, it wouldn't matter because Lane was going to make a statement. Pro players or no pro players, Clemson is bad. Clemson was bad last year. They're worse this year. And Lane was going to make a statement. He knew the spread, and he was going to run it up. And that's exactly what he did. And he even made the comments, oh, imagine if we had pro players. And look, I don't think it's going to matter because we talked about these players throughout the entire week that these players actually aren't going to make that big of a difference to this roster. One of them's maybe a starter. The other guy's hurt, so he's not going to play right now anyway. So it's Lane just trying to make a point and set a precedent to get other players in the future that don't make it to NFL rosters.
6: Yeah.
3: And all of that talk and all of this, and now he's bringing this show. He's like you said, he's got the basketball hoop on the sideline with the Clemson logo on it, and I assume he's going to do it for every single team that they've got at home, that, and maybe take it on the road with them if he wants to. And he's got, is he going to have celebrities and alums walk him into the stadium every game?
1: I guess so.
3: Or was this just because game day was there and it was the first game of the regular season?
1: No, I'm guessing it will be a thing, because think about it. Lane was an assistant on Pete Carroll's staff at USC when Pete Carroll had USC at the top of college football in the early 2000s. You know, that run where they had the multiple national titles in like 04, 03, 05. And what was the thing with that program at that time? Do you remember what was happening on the sidelines? You would see Will Ferrell and Snoop Dogg and all of the Hollywood celebrities were all game credentialed. And they weren't in the stands. They weren't watching from a suite. They were game credentialed on the sidelines next to the players, a part of the show.
3: Yeah.
1: So Lane saw that as a young assistant on Carroll's staff when he and Sarkisian and all these guys were together out there. So I would guess that that's just how LSU is going to operate moving forward. Look, is that they're going to be the show in college football.
3: He was also on Saban's staff, and Saban did not do that.
1: Well, also, like, I don't know if Nick Saban had the love for hot yoga classes the way that Lane does. I think Miss Terry kept...
3: I don't think Saban's got a love for hot yoga, a lot of hot yoga things that
1: I think
3: Lane might have a love for, of hot yoga things.
1: That's what I'm saying, is I think Miss Terry kept Nick on the right path, where I feel like Lane Kiffin now is just...
3: Saving like ball and that's it.
1: Yeah. It's singular,
3: Lane,
1: yes.
3: Lane might stray from the path of righteousness.
1: I think he is...
3: That is ball every once in a while.
1: I think Lane has some other interests, and I think that's where you see the difference between the two, and I think, yes. Well, no, I mean, he likes hot yoga. He's out there.
3: Yeah.
1: He's putting it on social media.
3: Mm-hmm.
1: You can draw a conclusion that one likes it if they're constantly promoting it.
3: Mm-hmm.
1: And those who attend said classes, I don't know, maybe he's a friendly guy.
3: Sure.
1: I'm just saying, it's very obvious that they operate in two different ways.
3: Yeah.
1: The two individuals. Nick Saban's about ball.
3: I mean, look, Carroll and Saban both won, so that's fine. If this leads to a national championship and you want to overreact on a Monday, that's fine. LSU looks like the best team in college football.
1: No, there's no overreaction. I would say it's an impressive win, because Clemson, even though they've been bad recently, they're still a real program.
3: It's still Clemson.
1: So it's an impressive win. I'm not overreacting.
3: Mm-hmm.
1: I think that this is a team that can challenge for the playoff. I'm also not overreacting, looking at Ole Miss last night, saying, oh, you only won by what? It took until the fourth quarter for you to really put the game away. But Trinidad Chambliss looked fantastic last night in the second half. Some of those throws were incredible.
3: Yeah.
1: And Jeff Brohm on the other side, I don't know if there's a worse coach in college football that has a ranked team than Jeff Brohm. I mean, my God.
3: Yeah.
1: No timeouts going into the fourth quarter, multiple times running into the kicker from your special teams unit. What the hell is going on with your pro? You're terrible.
3: No,
1: just
3: idea.
1: Absolutely terrible. So, I mean, like, if you want a reaction to, like, an overreaction to what you saw, like, maybe it's you look at Oregon and say, man, that game should not have been a 7-point game with Boise State, 34-27. But then again, Boise is usually a pretty solid program. They've had success in the past. It's not like they were playing Texas State or... Southern Abdallah University.
3: We're a solid university and we take pride.
1: No, I know, but you're bad at football.
3: Take pride.
1: That's what I'm saying, is you're bad at football.
3: We take pride in ourselves, okay?
1: You're very good at rewatching The Sopranos.
3: Hey, that's a course. That's a 2-credit course, okay?
1: I know it is. I would say, so the takeaways, Michigan winning by one with the gifted extra second play and then rushing the field, that just is hilarious all the way around.
3: Yeah.
1: LSU, big win at home, Lane's first game, that's great.
3: Mm-hmm.
1: Oregon, you would like to win by more, But it happens. Ole Miss, you win by 3, a field goal at the end, closer than you expected, especially after some of those scores in the second half where it felt like Ole Miss would like pull away and then Louisville would just come back immediately and score a touchdown. It was a fun game last night, but they survive. I would say the other takeaway I have is Notre Dame. Notre Dame in the first half, it was a 13-10 game, mm-hmm. 3-point game, ND with the lead. They then go out in the second half and they outscore Wisconsin 28-3. CJ Carr, 2 touchdowns, 239 in the air. He looked much better in the second half than he did. A little struggling, a little rusty to start the game. But I think the takeaway there is you're in a different environment because the game was played at Lambeau. Although Lambeau is in the middle of Wisconsin and it's a Badger home game essentially for this Shamrock series that they had to open this. And you go out there in the second half and you dominate.
3: Yeah.
1: And the defense was really good, a pick six. I think that was an impressive win from ND last night, 41-13 over Wisconsin.
3: No, I agree with you. They're a team that I think they can go really far in the playoff. I like the way they looked last night. CJ Carr goes into the season as the Heisman favorite. He's fourth right now, though, after the weekend, because Darian Mensah on Friday night put on a show for Miami. That was the team I was impressed with the most over the weekend, because Darian Mensah, 400 yards, 5 touchdowns. You had Malachi Toney had 234 yards on 12 receptions with 3 touchdowns himself. So I like the way Miami looked. Miami looks like a team that can come right back and go to the national championship again this year.
1: Yeah, they were good. And you're right. On Friday night to see that classic ACC matchup of Miami-Stanford.
3: Yeah. I mean, listen.
1: Miami-Stanford, classic.
3: Take me back to watching with my dad.
1: You know what they
3: say. We sit down and we watch Miami-Stanford every year.
1: When they say when Miami travels west, almost as far as they can travel in the country to play a game on the road in conference.
3: Yeah.
1: You can't miss it.
3: No, you can't.
1: You cannot miss it. And you're right. Miami put it on Stanford from the jump.
3: Yeah.
1: They were very impressive. And then the rest of the slate, I don't have to go through it. Here's the sum of what took place. Blowouts.
3: The good teams looked good.
1: Blowouts. Everyone won their game for the most part. Blowouts. No big upsets. Blowouts. Is this good for college football that week one features so many blowouts from Ohio State to Georgia to Texas to Penn State to just go down the top 25? Just Texas A&M 50-0. Indiana 52-16 over Northern Texas. Texas Tech wins 33-10 over Abilene Christian. Alabama 48-10 over, as you called them, a... What'd you say? It's a nobody school in East Carolina?
3: Yeah, a bunch of nobodies.
1: A bunch of nobodies in East Carolina.
3: Josh Graham, who's listening right now.
1: Is he? You said that earlier in the show, that a bunch of nobodies at East Carolina.
3: Yeah.
1: Is it good for college football that there's this many blowouts to start this season?
3: Okay, it's... Can I say it's not bad for college football without it being not good for college football at the same time? Like, it's not that it's not good for college football, but I don't think it's bad for college football that this takes place. Like, I don't think there's some like, oh my God, nobody's watching college football. Like, I don't think that's the case. I think that it's the first week of September. It's still, you know, it's Labor Day weekend. A lot of people are traveling. I don't think that you need to have all these marquee matchups that people are going to be sitting down and you have to watch all these huge games. I also think teams realize that they're not going to put themselves up for a huge risk this early in the season and have it backfire on them when they don't know what their team is yet. Putting yourself and playing a big game early in the season, while you can rebound from it early, you might not, if you have your next game is bad, then you've put yourself in a hole, right? A lot of these teams, this is their first action besides their spring game, and they've only been hitting themselves for all of spring and summer, and that's it.
1: Yeah.
3: So the coaches now are treating these games this week, and some of them next week as well, as preseason games. Or if you had a big game like LSU, you had Clemson, who's supposed to be good when they scheduled these games. They didn't know that they were going to be bad. that next week you've got your cupcake and you kind of get a little bit of a breather before you take on Ole Miss. I don't think it's necessarily good for the game, but I don't think it's bad, and it's something that we need to say, well, we need to change the way college football does their scheduling and all that. Does it matter that week one you just get to watch a bunch of really good quarterbacks be really good? No, I don't think it does anything.
1: It doesn't bother me at all. 310-840-4910. I feel like it's something you say today, maybe tomorrow, but chances are when you get back to work tomorrow, you're going to start talking NFL football.
3: Yeah.
1: The NFL starts up on Wednesday. You got a game on Thursday and you got the full slate on Sunday. I think it's a conversation topic today because it's something that happens at the start of the season every year. It doesn't bother me at all. You look ahead at next week. The schedule looks pretty normal. You got teams matched
3: Oklahoma,
1: up.
3: Michigan.
1: You got a big nooner with Oklahoma and Michigan, yeah. And then it's Texas, Ohio State at night. Those are the two big games of the day. There's various sneaky good matchups like Bama, Kentucky is an SEC matchup. Like that's okay.
3: You got
1: what else was I just looking at? There was a game that I was like, all right, that's like Iowa State, Iowa.
3: That'll be
1: good. Is being played early in the season, and it's that game is next Saturday night. Arkansas, Utah, that should be a decent game. Mm-hmm. So there's sizzle on the plate for next week. Arizona State, Texas A&M. Okay, like even look at Oregon and Oklahoma State. That game is being played, and you got two really good quarterbacks going head-to-head in that matchup. So, I mean, next week the games are better.
3: Yeah.
1: So it's a one-week thing. You're right. Many of these teams, there is no preseason. This is there's no cupcake in week zero. This is how they start the season. I'm okay with it. And also, it's Labor Day weekend, right? The football's there if you want it. If you're on a boat all day, you're not going to watch the football?
3: Yeah.
1: That's fine. Chances are, if you're on the boat, you probably had the football games going on your phone, right? Yeah. Like we all, you know, I'm on the golf course on Saturday. We have the games on in the golf course, on the cart, right? Yeah. Like on one of our phones. Like it's there in the background. It's still summer. I'm not bothered by it. But there were a lot of blowouts. And boy, how pathetic are you, Michigan, to rush the field after that? That's something, man.
3: Let's see how they do with Oklahoma.
1: That is something. That's wild. It's Black and Abdallah here on Westwood One Sports and the Westwood One Sports app. The summer of football is winding down. We've been counting down the days to the start of the NFL season. If we rank the teams in the NFL who are all in on winning the Super Bowl this year, who's number one on the list? We'll tell you coming up next. The wait is over. Football is here. And so is DraftKings. 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
1: We're getting ready for week one in the NFL. 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Throughout the summer, Abdallah, we have counted down the days to the start of the football season. We started at 100, and we have counted down each and every day to get to this week. We are now in the final days of the summer of football. Today, let's get to it.
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1: Westwood One Sports, your home for Super Bowl 61, including the opener on Wednesday night, Seattle and New England. 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Abdallah, we are 2 days away from the start of the NFL season.
11: Man.
1: 2 days away, which means we will only play that intro for the summer of football one more time here on the show.
11: It's so hard to say goodbye.
1: So there you go. 2 more days until the start of the NFL season.
11: I can't wait. I'm excited. I'm ready to go. Let's do it.
1: Today's topic for the summer of football: which team needs to win the Super Bowl the most? ESPN has a Super Bowl countdown ranking list, taking all the teams in the NFL and ranking them on who is all in the most heading into this season. So as we look at the Super Bowl chances, who is the, you know, there's one team I think that stands above the rest where it's like clearly they pushed all the chips into the middle. They're the team that doesn't care about those first round picks. They want to get high-level players on their roster to chase a championship. That team, it's the Los Angeles Rams. They're number one on the list. Now, I don't think that that is much of a surprise, so I'm not sure if there's much of a debate to that. Now, number two on the list, that's interesting. If you look around the NFL, if the Rams are one, who's the second team that's pushing all their chips in to get to the Super Bowl this season? Who would you say? What are the options?
11: If I had to guess, just if I had to do like a cloud of options, I'd give you the Ravens with their trade for Trey Hendrickson.
1: Yep.
11: I would give you the Bengals just because of the comments made by Joe
1: Interesting.
11: Burrow.
1: Yeah, you know, you're right. Cincinnati's one I wasn't thinking of, but you're right.
11: He's manifesting the Super Bowl. Those are his comments that he made and how he's sick of saying next year and all this kind of stuff. The 49ers are always in there because of their you know, their window. They're getting up there in age, all that kind of stuff. Obviously, I'd throw the Chiefs in there just because you never know when Andy Reid is going to hang them up. And every year that you have Patrick Mahomes and Andy Reid, you should be going for it. That's like the cloud that I would put in. Now, I'm looking at the article, so I know the answer to number two. So that was all for naught. So I could just tell you who number two is. Because it's none of those teams that I mentioned, Chris.
1: Go ahead.
11: Because it's a surprise team. Number two is actually the Denver Broncos for a very surprising reason. Because despite Bo Nix being a young quarterback in everyone's eyes, the average age of their roster is quite surprising. They are a very old team. They are an aged team. Unbeknownst to people, the average age of their offensive starters is 29 years old. And the whole offensive line is 28 or older. That is an old and aged team, Chris.
1: I believe it says for offensive starters, the average age of 29 ranks second in the NFL.
11: Mm-hmm.
1: The offensive line is at 28 years old. So they've got some older players. Then they look at the average age of the Broncos defense on starters. And the average age is 28, which is fourth in the NFL. So, yeah, I mean, they've got veterans who can play, and they're going to be good. They also made a big trade in the offseason securing a wide receiver in Jalen Waddle. I agree. Like, I don't think that that's a bad pick, saying that Denver has been all in. Now, I think the counter to that argument is how we started the conversation. It's the age of the quarterback.
11: Yeah.
1: And if Bo Nix is a legitimate quarterback, your window is going to be open for a very long time.
11: Yeah.
1: So you don't have to necessarily be all in. I would actually, so number three on the list. So here's how the list goes. It's Rams, Broncos, three. It lists off the 49ers. Mm-hmm. I actually think the 49ers should be above the Broncos because the 49ers seem like this is it.
11: I agree.
1: This feels like they've got to get there now or else it's going to fall apart.
11: Yeah, I agree with that because we've talked about how, you know, the age of the rest of the roster. But again, Purdy's young. You know, Shanahan is also a very young head coach. And as long as you've got Shanahan in there, I feel like, you know, you keep plugging wide receivers in there. I know that Evans is old. They added him. But as long as you keep plugging guys in there and you've got a good offensive system with Shanahan, I feel like you can keep that window slightly open with the 49ers.
1: The way the rest of the list goes on ESPN, they have the Bills at four, okay, which you mentioned, and the Ravens at five.
11: Yeah. I agree with that.
1: So Rams, Broncos, 49ers, Bills, Ravens, no all in on this season. No Bengals, no Cowboys.
11: Interesting.
1: Let's see. Who else would be in that conversation? No Eagles?
11: Yeah. The Eagles have won recently.
1: Yeah. All right. Like they're... Yeah, I mean... Yeah, it's interesting. You're right. But Kansas City not being on there is fascinating as well.
11: They've won recently, too, but I think you just want to take advantage of every year of Mahomes and Andy Reid being together. You know, because Andy Reid could at any moment say, I'm done, I want to retire, I'm handing the keys to someone else. You know, and that great of an offensive mind, you don't want to lose because there's always a question of who's going to take over.
1: There you go. There's the summer of football here on Black and Abdallah as we count down the days to the start of the NFL season. 2 days away from the start of the NFL season, Patriots and Seahawks on Wednesday night. Football is here. We're ready to go. We're locked and loaded. 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The San Francisco 49ers have been in Australia for about a week now. They've been over there for quite a few days. Did you see the story that Sean McVay told reporters yesterday that the plans are they're leaving tomorrow?
11: Okay.
1: So remember how the Rams were being all secretive? They weren't telling anyone when they were leaving?
11: Yeah.
1: They're leaving on Tuesday.
11: Okay.
1: So I think that technically gets them there
11: Thursday,
1: a day before the game. Remember, yeah, there people were saying they're going to show up and then go right and play the game.
11: Yeah,
1: they're going to be there like a full day from what it sounds like.
11: Well, the game
1: like
11: is like at 10:30 in the morning, isn't it?
1: Yeah,
11: over there. Okay, so they're there like the day before, and then they wake up and they play the game.
1: I heard something that, or I think I heard it, or I read it the other day that like the idea of when that game is being played over there, mm-hmm, is actually body clock. The equivalent to it being like 4 o'clock in the afternoon.
11: Okay.
1: In San Francisco.
11: I cannot wait for
1: Los Angeles.
11: I cannot wait for the hot takes.
1: Yeah, I mean,
11: for after this game.
1: It's gonna be wild. Now,
11: I cannot wait.
1: Kyle Shanahan's over it as well. Take a listen to Kyle Shanahan talking to reporters yesterday, trying to explain the schedule the 49ers are on this week in Australia, while also having loved ones back home in San Francisco who weren't with them on the trip, and trying to figure out all of this stuff in the schedule and the practice schedule and when they're playing. What day are the 49ers playing? Well, it's this day here. It's that day there. Take a listen to Kyle Shanahan yesterday.
12: We did our totally normal routine. I'm not sure because we're, like I said, we're a little confused with when I look at my clock and it says the time, and then I try to see my family's time and it says the time, but it says yesterday. I don't even get how that's possible. So I feel like I'm in the future. And then also when we play on our Friday, which I think is a Thursday in the U.S., we're such creatures of habit. So I call today Tuesday.
1: What?
12: I call today Wednesday.
1: Oh.
12: Which is the first day we put in a game plan.
1: Okay.
12: I think it's Monday. However, though, it's Sunday. What? In the present. So like, I'm going to mess that up all week if you guys ask me, but today is just our first day of the game plan, which is a Wednesday. We'll put in some on a Thursday. Friday is the final part of the game plan. Yeah. Saturday we walk through and we play on Sunday, which is a Friday in Australia and a Thursday in the U.S., so don't ever make me do that again.
1: So that's Kyle Shanahan yesterday. Abdallah, can you do you understand what the hell he's talking about there?
11: Absolutely. Listen, just because your feeble brain can understand the concept of time.
1: My feeble brain.
11: Yeah, listen, you're a simpleton.
1: I understand time. No, I'm not someone that looks at a practice schedule and can only refer to it as a Monday on a Monday or a Tuesday on a Monday and a Wednesday on a Monday. It's the second day of the practice schedule for the week. Everyone knows the day before a game's a walkthrough, and then you know that the Friday is the final install at the goal line, and you know that Thursday is, like, I understand that.
11: Some of us use more of a percentage of our brain than others, and that's fine. You have a lot of mush in there. You have a lot of gray matter that you just don't use. It's just taking up space.
1: Ain't that the truth? If anyone's ever listened to this show, they know that.
11: And listen, you comprehend it. If they're playing the game on a Friday and that's on a Sunday, that's 2 days early. So you just have to move everything 2 days. So today is a Monday, so it's technically Wednesday. It's Wednesday on a Monday and then Thursday on a Tuesday. It's simple as that.
1: Okay.
11: And then Friday on a Wednesday.
1: Friday on a Wednesday.
11: Yeah. Saturday on a Thursday.
1: Saturday on a Friday. Okay. Yeah. Okay. All right.
11: It's simple stuff, man. And then when Kyle Shanahan gets back, his daughter's going to be 95 years old.
12: We put in a game plan, but I think it's Monday. However, though, it's Sunday in the present. So, like, I'm going to mess that up all week if you guys ask me. But today is just our first day of the game plan, which is a Wednesday.
11: Yeah.
12: We'll put in some on a Thursday. Friday is the final part of the game plan. Saturday, we walk through when we play on Sunday, which is a Friday in Australia.
11: Yeah. See, Friday.
12: The U.S., so don't ever make me do that again.
11: I explained it to you.
1: Okay, so there you go.
11: It's not that hard.
1: With that said, how about this note from Adam Schefter? 49ers defensive coordinator Raheem Morris turned 50 on Thursday, September the 3rd. It also happened to be the day the 49ers flew to Australia, leaving Wednesday night, September 2nd, and arriving Friday morning, September the 4th, local time. The 49ers lost a day traveling to Australia, which means that Morris lost his 50th birthday, because for the 49ers, September the 3rd never took place.
11: So he never turned 50.
1: I mean, he technically did on their flight.
11: No, he never turned. The day never happened for him.
1: I mean,
11: he's still 49.
1: It happened. Like, they were on the flight Wednesday night when they left.
11: Mm-hmm.
1: And then when it crossed over.
11: Mm-hmm.
1: So the time while you were on the flight where midnight struck, that amount of time until when they landed, that was his birthday. The in-flight meal and the sleep in between, and maybe two or three getting up and walking the length of the plane to stretch your legs and go to the bathroom. That was his birthday. Raheem Morris had a birthday in the air, and then when they landed Friday morning, it was September the 4th, local time. No more birthday. No more birthday. That was it.
11: You think George Kittle got on the intercom and sang to him?
13: We have a special guest here on the flight deck, and

0: WJBC and Beer Nuts present the Scott Miller Show hat. This is an embroidered baseball cap. On the front of it, the Beer Nuts logo and the Scott Miller Show logo. And on the back of the hat, my cartoon photo with the big mustache. This is not a contest prize. This hat is not for sale. The only way to get a Scott Miller hat is when I gift them randomly. Now, there is only one rule. You cannot ask for a hat. If you ask for one, you are restricted from receiving a hat. You are banned. You do not get a hat. WJBC, good morning. Who's this?
1: Good morning. This is your mom. I want a hat. I'm a down low.
0: Mom?
1: We won't tell anybody.
0: What is rule number one?
2: Don't ask for a hat.
0: No hat for her.
3: Take it off. It's a football
4: Friday.
3: Take it
4: Friday.
5: Off. Do it. It is a football Friday.
3: It's a football Friday.
5: No, it's a football Friday.
3: I'm going to be
4: here.
5: We're
4: going to
5: be in the heart of the playoff races at that point.
3: Are you kidding
5: me?
3: That's hunting season.
5: Talking football.
3: Are you kidding me?
6: I would say if we were around each other, I'd be down with celebrate. Like if it was Abdallah's birthday, like we are going all out to like rage on Abdallah's birthday, I'd be in. Same with you, Chris.
5: Oh, yeah, yeah. No doubt. Like, go out with your friends.
6: I want to celebrate my own birthday.
5: Enjoy the day.
6: I'm down to celebrate yours.
3: Taking days off is
5: weird.
3: There
5: are people who make their birthday a big deal. It's like, no, if your significant other wants to celebrate your birthday or if your family wants to, I get that.
3: Yeah.
5: That's not why I'm
6: what about when
5: like,
6: your significant other gets mad that you have to work on your birthday? Like, Chris, it's your birthday. They're making you work on your birthday, Chris.
3: Leave me alone.
5: It is what it is. It's Black and Abdallah here on Westwood One Sports and the Westwood One Sports app, hanging out with you until 3 Eastern. Man, every day with, we have the countdown for the NFL season. We're days away.
3: Raj continues
5: to point out to us that we are 43 days away from the start of the NBA season. There is one star in the NBA, not named LeBron. One star that once again is making everything about him. Big surprise. Not the first time he's done this. We'll tell you about that coming up next.
7: 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Seahawks, Patriots, followed by Thursday night's NFL Melbourne game on Netflix. 49ers, Rams. The NFL is here. 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

0: 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Thank you to Raj and Roy for producing today's show. Jim Rome and the Jim Rome Show is coming up next at 3 Eastern right here on Westwood One Sports in about 10 minutes. Hope you had a great Labor Day, and thanks for hanging out with Bleck and Abdallah today here on Westwood One Sports. Charles Barkley is at it again. This is Barkley on the Bills. What? How many times are we going to do this with the Barkley thing? Threatening that he's going to retire. How many? Five times now? Six? Charles seven Barkley times?
1: At it again.
0: How many times are we going to go down this path?
1: What is wrong with you?
0: What do you mean? How many times is he going to say that he's contemplating retiring and then he never retires?
1: He's at it again.
0: Take a listen. Take a listen. Bill Simmons podcast, Charles Barkley on his future.
2: Ernie said to me, Chuck, would you please stay for two more years? I said, you know what, Ernie? I love you, man. You're the best. I said, I'll stay for two more years. So right now, unless Ernie changes his mind, next year is my last year for 100%, Bill. I'm hoping the show keeps going on ESPN, but if Ernie retires after next year, I'm done. Because we're a package deal. I got so much love and respect for that guy. If he says he's done, I'm gone.
0: So there's Charles Barkley. Now, I don't disagree with what he's telling you, that when Ernie Johnson stops broadcasting, I'm guessing Charles will also retire.
1: Yeah, he was also...
0: Charles Barkley has said this like five times now.
1: First of all, he was asked about it. Okay.
0: He's always asked about it.
1: Yeah, but that's what is he supposed to do? He's asked about it. He's going to answer.
0: No, I mean, it's...
1: Listen, and he has stuck to the same... Has he not done this multiple times? But he stuck to the same answer, right? If the show ends, I'm going to leave, obviously. The show ended. If they blow us out, I'm going to leave. I'm not going to do another iteration of the show with new people. Okay. So they took the show and they moved it to ESPN.
0: Yeah.
1: And they didn't bring in new people. So
0: how'd it go?
1: It doesn't matter. The point is he's still doing the show with the same people.
0: Yeah.
1: Okay. So he says as soon as those people leave the show, he's leaving. It's not like he's changing his tune and he's not pulling an Aaron Rodgers, will he, won't he?
0: I don't know, man.
1: He's always said the same thing over and over again.
0: Let's see. Can I find the amount of times? Do you think Google will help me out with that? The amount of times Charles Barkley has said that he's going to retire and hasn't?
1: I think you're too obsessed with this. Who cares?
0: What do you mean, who cares? I'm just giving you information. He said that on the Simmons podcast.
1: I understand that, but why does it matter?
0: No, it doesn't. It doesn't matter. And full disclosure, Charles Barkley is like the nicest person in the world.
1: He is. That's why he's outstanding. Why are you?
0: And no, he's great at what he does.
1: Again.
0: It's just funny to me that, like, how many times is he going to say, yeah, this is my last year, and then it's not your last year because you can broadcast forever. You can still broadcast forever. I would bet, you want to do a lifetime bet? I would bet that Barkley continues even when Ernie retires.
1: It's not really a lifetime bet if he's done after a year, so we got a year to find out.
0: But it is possible. I guess if Ernie retires in a year, who knows?
1: Yeah, we'll
0: but he may year. Not retire in a year.
1: He might not. Maybe it's to put pressure on ESPN to give them all raises.
0: Thank you. That's exactly what this is.
1: All right.
0: That's exactly what this is. That's
1: cares?
0: What it is every time with Barkley.
1: All right. So he wants more money. He deserves it.
0: I don't have anything against it. It's just I'm not taking the retirement article seriously that he's actually going to retire. That's all I'm saying.
1: Okay. So he's retire.
0: He's at it again, man.
1: He's not at anything again.
0: He's at it again.
1: Questions.
0: He's at it again. Hey, we still have more college football tonight.
1: We do.
0: SMU, Florida State. I'm excited for this game. 7:30 Eastern, ESPN television. SMU, the favorite by 2.5 is what I'm seeing.
1: Yeah, I think that for Florida State, obviously you got off to the season with a win last week in week 0 against New Mexico State, 34-17. You kind of need this win. If you can pull off the upset against a ranked opponent, that would be great. I think that Norvell can... maybe not necessarily bring the program all the way back this season, but this would be a good start if you can go in tonight and get a win against SMU, against obviously a ranked team. You're a slight underdog, so it wouldn't be surprising if they did.
0: I mean, you want to talk about how far Florida State has fallen. You're at home hosting SMU. You're not ranked. They're ranked. You are the underdog.
1: Doesn't get any easier next week because they're at home. They have to go to Alabama.
0: You're Florida State.
1: Mm-hmm.
0: Florida State, in our lifetime, has been one of the best college football programs.
1: Yep.
0: So Mike Norvell needs a win tonight at FSU, tonight, 7:30 Eastern, as there's more college football on your Labor Day weekend. The college football is great. Final thought. I'm not as bothered as a Barkley as I am bothered by the Michigan students rushing the field after their win. Gosh. That I'm bothered by. That's ridiculous. Michigan's not rushing the field on Western Michigan. Jim Rome's next.
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21: From ABC News, I'm Chuck Severson. A woman in Will County, Illinois, said to be very interested in the Lindsay Clancy murder case, is soon expected to face a judge to hear charges in the death of her own toddler. ABC News legal contributor Brian Buckmeyer.
22: Going forward, it's all about precedent. What facts and what information could either make this similar or different to the Lindsay Clancy case? Are we going to see months and months of her attempting to try to get services and help from different providers? Are we going to see any type of diagnoses of any similar that we saw from Lindsay Clancy?
21: Granted an earlier parole board hearing, the Menendez brothers imprisoned in California for the 1989 killings of their parents. The board moving the hearing up from 2028 to this coming March 2027. In Los Angeles, ABC's Alex Stone.
23: At their last hearing, the parole board found the brothers not suitable for parole because of violations they've had in prison, including illegal smuggled-in cell phones, and Eric had been linked to a prison gang years ago and a tax fraud case.
21: New threats between the U.S. and Iran after trading weekend missile attacks, each now promising that their retaliation attacks will not be in proportion, that they'll increase the severity. Ohio police investigating a man they say lunged at the Democratic candidate for governor, Dr. Amy Acton, during a campaign event over the weekend. Acton running against Republican Vivek Ramaswamy, who today, at a campaign event, condemned the incident.
24: Political violence has no place in America, period. Full stop. The threat of political violence has no place in America, full stop. I don't care what party you are, I don't care what your partisan beliefs are, that's a hard line.
21: Up to 14 inches of rain forecast for Hawaii as Hurricane Lowell passes by to the west of the islands, the closest approach now looking to be early tomorrow. Already tropical storm conditions are being felt on Kauai. Experts say the heaviest holiday traffic today in most places will be 2 to 5 p.m. You're listening to ABC News.
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21: The family of a girl killed allegedly by a rising music star is speaking out, urging the death penalty. Today would have been Celeste Rivas Hernandez's 16th birthday. Her decomposed body was found in the trunk of a car last year owned by David Burke, the singer known as David. He's pleaded not guilty. The two had allegedly been having an illegal sexual relationship, as Burke is an adult. Former Assad area government in Syria was building a nuclear reactor designed for possible use in nuke weapons, says the International Atomic Energy Agency. There's a flap about New York City's new mayor attending the city's 9/11 remembrance ceremony at the World Trade Center later this week. ABC's Jaisha Patel.
0: Mayor Mamdani says he will be in attendance. He'll be the first Muslim mayor to do so. And almost every mayor before him has attended this ceremony. Family members who lost loved ones on 9/11 have started an online petition, which has nearly 100,000 signatures, calling for Mayor Mamdani to not attend the remembrance ceremony Friday. Former Governor George Pataki has come out and said the same. And yesterday, former Mayor Rudy Giuliani made baseless claims that Mayor Mamdani doesn't believe 9/11 was a terrorist attack. So some are calling Giuliani's comments anti-Muslim.
21: A 17-minute film, Flesh Impact, had its world premiere today at the Venice Film Festival. 93-year-old Ellen Burstyn plays Marilyn Monroe at 100. Burstyn also received a Lifetime Achievement Award. Chuck Sievertson, ABC News.
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13: How did I lose weight? And I did lean right here. I did. I love this stuff. Listen, Brickhouse Nutrition been with me for a long time. So chatting with Miles, I'm up at like 235. True story. I never minded being 235, but you know what minded? My knees that were falling apart and my back. I'm like, before I started really lifting, probably about 190. So 235 was a lot. I said, I got to lose some LBs, Miles. He said, Dan, we're going to sic our team of docs and researchers on it, and we're going to get you a really good product because I don't want to take a lot of these needles and stuff. You know what he did? He got lean. He got lean. I got lean using lean, L-E-A-N. The product works. Me and Paula both use it. I'm now down about 200, 202. Losing weight's a pain. I've been there. 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
6: Good Monday to you, Illinois. Thanks for joining us for this adventure in broadcasting on Labor Day, the seventh day of September 2026. So no markets today. Instead, we will run one from last week. I thought it was really insightful. 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Boy, you see the price for diesel on the road, it's six or more, usually more now. And what that also means for farm diesel, which has gone up 80 cents in the last 4 weeks. And one of the questions, you know, you want to ask, when's it going to go down? But the other question is, why would it go down? And it doesn't seem like there's much reason for it to move much lower, let alone any lower. We'll get into that in a little bit. Now, on Friday, we had December corn down 4, 536 and 3 quarters. March down 3 and 3 quarters, 552 and a quarter. July down 4, 562. Soybeans were down 6 and a half. November down 6 and a half, 1309 and 3 quarters. Jan, 13.25, and March down 6.5 as well, 13.30 and a quarter. Soybean meal down 40, soy oil down 74. And for wheat, December was down 20.5, 7.34. And KC was down 13.25 at 8.02 and a quarter. 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
6: 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I'm DeLoss Yonke. 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Tim, how are you?
19: Doing well, DeLoss. How are you this morning?
6: Pretty good. And no shortage of things to talk about as crude has made its way to the 90 to 95 level again.
19: Correct. Oh, yeah, boy. For sure.
6: Any concern of 100 or more at this point?
19: I think, if not said the last time, it's been something we've been hammering home, that crude is what a lot of folks try to pay attention to, but it's the one that we have the most amount of reserves and availability to alleviate. So if you think of the strategic oil reserves that are held, even in China, the reserves that they're sitting on, that's what's prevented this market from really getting crazy, so to speak. But the product side of the market is a bit more interesting, especially when you start looking at diesel and gasoline. So not surprised we're at 90 bucks. We're in a very lengthy bullish trend in here. We've had setbacks, you know, we've had episodes of when we think, you know, there's going to be some resolution, either when you were looking at Russia and Ukraine or when you were looking at the US and Iran, but so far none of that has happened. And so crude at $90, $100, you know, the longer these supply disruptions continue, the more risk is out there. And so the greater concern that will elevate those prices. So would I be surprised if it goes to 100? No, not at all. The question is then where does it go from there? Mm-hmm. I think I've talked about this a little bit before. This reminds me a little bit of 2022 when we came out of, you think about it, Russia, Ukraine, that was all brand new. We were in the post-COVID period, you know, we didn't have a lot of excess refining capacity at that time because during COVID, there was no expenditures going on. So you had a lot of refineries that didn't do any maintenance during those periods. And so you started doing maintenance on that. And then just the post-COVID demand, if you recall, you know, look at what inflation did during those timeframes, you know, and it's starting to remind me a little bit of that, but in a maybe a little slower pattern where you're just creating higher highs and higher lows, and your stocks are grinding down slowly, little by little by little. And you're just kind of, it's kind of like you're winding down this spring and you don't know when it's going to explode on you. Mm-hmm. You know, and that's my fear in current market environment is that, you know, here last week prior to the run up, you know, we had about a 10% setback in diesel prices. And we've had other episodes of that. And so when you're making lower or higher highs and higher lows, that's a true tell of a bullish market. And I think that's kind of where we sit in here right now.
6: I was going to ask if you're a charts guy necessarily, but in these kind of scenarios, do charts, do they get thrown out the window by chance?
19: Well, they can a little bit, but it definitely gives you some direction, some indication. I think charts still matter. They don't tell the whole story. Fundamentals tell the story, you know, relative to what's going on, but fundamentals don't always drive the market as well, right? The technicals kind of give you the roadmap is the way I look at it. And so it's okay to look at technicals. It's not okay to sit there and try to predict, you know, what's going to drive the market that's going to make your technicals work. So, you know, you see a 10% break in the market, you see a 20% break in the market, you see what we saw in July where the market breaks back, there's still those opportunities to, you know, purchase, you know, fuel when you see those sort of breaks. But I'm not a huge technical person, but I don't ignore them. You know, I pay attention to them and use them, you know, to my benefit, you know, especially when we're trying to give end user recommendations or people are asking us, you know, what do we think about price? You know, when you start breaking out, you know, like if we break out of our spring highs, then what? You know, where's that price going to go? And sometimes it can give you some indications of, you know, the speculative community, the hedge fund community, what are they targeting? What are they looking at? What do they think this market can do? And I think that's where it can bring value to you. It's still a big what if, yeah, right, at the end of the day, but it does give you a roadmap.
6: I'm thinking about, especially now with harvest, for some people already going and for some pretty soon, and, you know, you want to have diesel tanks full before then, and you don't want to commit to anything because the prices have been like this. But at the same time, you know, it's similar to, you know, trying to find the high in the corn market. It's hard to do. And at least once you've committed to something, you can manage it, you know, hopefully. Yeah. So it's not too backbreaking, whatever price you find.
19: Right. You know, I think I got asked some questions for Farm Week here a couple of weeks ago, and it was kind of like, you know, you got to look at it and decide what can you withstand and what can't you withstand. And then, you know, when the market does give you maybe a little bit of a break, you're poised and ready to make that purchase. It's no different than the grain markets where market rallies and you set targets on where you want to sell. You should be doing the same thing on the fuel side of your market. Good risk management policy, you know, is managing your risk, not trying to predict prices. And so we are coming into, and it is concerning, we are coming into a high demand period here in the United States. And when I look at globally, all the things are going on and the fact that we continue to export diesel at a pretty record clip because we are one of the few sources that have the diesel available. You know, we just had Edward come into the Gulf Coast and throw a few refineries offline due to power outages. What if you have a major one? And I'm not, you know, trying to be a scaremonger here, but, you know, those are the sort of things that envelope markets higher when you least expect it. So not doing something is not a good risk management policy. Doing something is. You know, when I look at end users, they're part of the supply plan. They have to be. Because there's just not enough available supply every place else. And if you wait like everybody else waits till the bitter end, it's not going to be pretty for price or supply.
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1: Hey, you know, a great way to reach farmers, reach those in agriculture, is through local radio. 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
1: 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And I just ask you here on Labor Day, why there would still be record travel when we have record fuel prices? If we've been curtailing so much that now we can actually spend, and do you follow that very much?
5: Yeah, you know, that's a good question. I think I used to watch the gasoline side a little bit more, but we're so diesel-centric in our business and business model, I don't follow it quite as much. Obviously, what has been happening, you know, refineries are running at the highest level capacity that we've seen in a good long period of time, and we still don't have enough product. And part of that is that we've not built any more refineries in the United States. In fact, we've decommissioned a few for various different reasons. Some of it's profitability, some of it's just old, some of it's market conditions or the market environment that they're having to operate in. But the industry is trying to produce as much as they possibly can, and we still don't have enough. The gasoline, you know, say like for the East Coast, a lot of that can come out of Europe from time to time. And that arb has been closed for a good long period of time too, because they don't have the stock, the refinery stock that they need to be able to make gasoline. So guess what? You know, we're a little tighter on that East Coast than we probably should be. And, you know, I go right back to, I don't know, you know, on travel, I know that folks are looking at overall expenses and cutting things back. You know, I just don't watch the gas side of the market quite as much as what I do on the diesel side. Yeah.
1: That is interesting, though. I mean, because part of the fuel supply comes from 5 billion bushels of corn.
5: Sure it does.
1: And we still don't have enough with that idea.
5: Yeah, sure it does. Thank goodness for the ethanol and the biodiesel that we do have in current climate, or we would be seeing, you know, your retail gasoline prices a lot higher than what they are. You would see your biodiesel, you know, or your diesel prices be a lot higher than what they were. You know, now obviously grain prices have rallied some, but not to the degree that we've seen the refined fuel prices rally.
1: Okay, so editor's note, we did the interview last Thursday, so that would have been a day before an updated Illinois production cost report. That one came out Friday the 4th, but at the time that we were talking, the most recent one was released the 21st. Number two, farm diesel, fewer than 1,000 gallons, was up 54 cents at 519 in a range of 512 to 527. I don't want to say it's not sustainable, but man, that is, that is steep. And you know, similar to what we talked about, you're like, when is it going to come down? Well, you know, why would it come down?
5: Yeah, there's not a good reason for it to. And I think when I look at prompt prices where they're at, and then I, you know, there was a period of time, let's say 3 months ago, you know, the market rallied. Even 6 months ago, when the market first rallied, where was the greatest amount of concern? It was on the front end of the market. That's where the rally took place. So if you were down the curve, you were looking at fall, you were looking at next spring. Those prices were not running with the front end of the market. So your highest prices were on the front end. So our recommendation is, hey, buy down the curve, you know, dot, dot, dot. Now what you're seeing happen is the front end of the curve is rallying, you know, down the curve a little bit further, it's rallying. Next spring is starting to rally. So that tells me that when you look at it from a, those that are looking at it from a fundamental standpoint, or if they're placing bets, one or the other, they're looking down the curve and saying, hey, we don't see this thing changing anytime soon. Now, those prices aren't as high as they are in the spot market. Makes a lot of sense. Where's the most amount of demand right now? Right now. You know, this is the most amount of domestic that we use on a per day basis as we come into the fall period. So that's typically when you're going to see the highest prices, and supply is tight, so it's even higher yet. But the greater concern is down the road. What does it look like? I think we can officially say that the cheap, cheap prices that we saw for the last year and a half, we're not going to revisit those for a little while. And I think setting our hopes on that happening is, you know, a misconception to do something like that. But yeah, it's very expensive here right now. And it goes back right to what I was saying before, is you've got to look at opportunities when they present themselves. Even if, you know, let's say back in June, we put out an end user fill recommendation, you know, to our members to tell their customers to fill. And why did we do that? Well, because the cash prices at that time were as cheap or cheaper than they were, or close to where they were when we started this war. And we're like, hey, this is a good opportunity to get those tanks filled up. May not be as cheap as what you'd like, but it's still a good opportunity. And the reality is that most of our end users aren't going to fill their tank once. They may fill it two times. They may fill it three times. It may be more than that, depending on the size of their operation. So from a risk management standpoint, what am I doing? Okay, well, I'm not putting all my eggs in one basket. I'm going to whack some off here and then hope the market sells off. It doesn't. At least I got a third of my stuff covered, or half, or a fourth of my stuff covered, depending on, you know, what your usage pattern is. But though, that's the kind of market that we're in right now. We're not in this sideways. We're not in this really cheap. I think day over day over day, you know, you guys, you know, we all watch the headlines. We know that, you know, the vernacular that's going on. I don't sense that there's going to be anything that's going to change anytime soon.
1: All right.
5: If I'm wrong, great. Hey. We'll buy some for next year.
1: Yeah.
5: You know, you just, you know, you got to look down the road a little bit. Yeah.
1: All right, Tim. So. Thank you so much.
5: Absolutely.
1: Jim Abel, customer risk management at GrowMark, and mentioned that over the last 4 weeks now, according to the Illinois Production Cost Report, farm diesel fewer than 1,000 gallons has now gone up 80 cents a gallon. There's not much hope for that correcting anytime soon. This is RFP Profit Watch.
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1: 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Labor Day, Monday, September 7, 2026. On the program, a Meaty Monday segment with Jeff Buckler at Buford's in Sadorus. Buford's is known far beyond not just town line, but the county line and maybe even the state line. It is very well known for its pork tenderloin. He said in the last quarter, they went through 4,753 pounds of pork. So much more than 2 tons. That was in a quarter. So if they did that every quarter, you'd be talking about 19,000 pounds of pork. And they make them two different ways. It's not like the smaller tenderloin is just the big one cut into pieces. They make them differently. And they make them now in Arthur and move them around. And they can ship them to other restaurants, and soon they will ship them beyond Illinois. And for that, they have to be USDA inspected, which means they are inspected every day. We'll talk all about tenderloins in a little bit. And we'll talk weather with Kevin Leidy, meteorologist in Champaign, WCIA-TV. And it looks a lot better this week than it did last week, with high temperatures in the 80s and overnight lows, in some cases, getting into the 50s. Will there be much rain coming with that, especially midweek? The rain chance, will it bring very much with it? Labor Day travel. Well, it's expected to be another record. even when you have fuel prices that are also at record levels. AAA said nearly 40 million Americans were expected to drive over the holiday. I assume that means at least 50 miles. And the national average for regular gasoline on Monday is $4.14, about 4 cents more than last week and about 95 cents more than this time a year ago. The previous record in 2012 was $3.82. It's the first time then it's been more than $4. California at $5.78. Washington State at $5.47. Those are even more than Hawaii. All the higher states are out west, like Nevada, at $4.91. So that's one of the reasons why the average is so high. Ours is plenty high, and quite a bit more than neighboring states. Indiana actually has the nation's cheapest gas at $3.44 per gallon. Nike, I saw a lot of reports it was falling out of the S&P 500. That is not accurate. But it is coming out of the S&P 100 after about 18 years. I mean, Nike used to be it when it came to sportswear. Once it got Michael Jordan and the Just Do It logo in the 80s, it really took off and continued to grow. But that growth has certainly been limited. Their market cap is now about $57 billion. Fiscal revenue in 2026 is nearly flat so far. Their market cap in 2021 was $264 billion. The stock's only around 38 or so. It was valued at $163 in 2021. Lost more than $200 billion over the last 5 years in value. Four companies are actually going out of the S&P 100 and four new ones going in. And one of those that's going in is Dell Technologies. Quite surprised to see that wasn't already on the list. CME Group announced second highest August average daily volume on record at 29.7 million contracts, up 6% from August of 2025. Interest rate increased 16.7 million. Equity index increased 6.8 million. Energy increase of 2.3 and agriculture at 2.2. Metals an increase of 1 million. Cryptocurrency was up 175. Interest rate average daily volume up 3%. For agriculture, record Chicago soft red winter wheat futures, 216,000. Record KC hard red wheat, 109,000. Corn futures average daily volume was up 36% at 602,000 contracts. Probably not a coincidence considering the run that we had second half August.
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1: All right, how'd we do Friday? December corn down 4, 536 and 3 quarters. March down 3 and 3 quarters, 552 and a quarter. And July down 4, 562. November soybeans down 6 and a half, 1309 and 3 quarters. Jan down 6 and a half, 1325. March down 6 and a half, 1330 and a quarter. You had soybean meal down 40. You had soy oil down 74. And wheat for December down 20 and a half, 734. KC down 13 and a quarter, 802 and a quarter. Spring wheat was down 20 and a half cents, 745. Livestock contracts, October lean hogs on Friday were down 115, 82.30. December down 145, 72.47. October live cattle down 135, 212.95. December down a buck 40, 214.72. October feeders down 95, 320.15. November down 57, 314.72. Back at it later today with Monday night's overnight session. Was the report on Friday. 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
10: 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I'm Jim Taylor. No trading on this Labor Day. Corn, beans, and Chicago wheat all finishing this past Friday lower. December corn closing 536 and three quarters, down four. March corn 552 and a quarter, down three and three quarters. May corn 559 and three quarters, down three and a half. November beans closing 1309 and three quarters, down six and a half. January beans down six and a half, 1325. March beans 1330 and a quarter, down six and a half. December Chicago wheat 734, down 20 and a quarter. October bean meal 348.20, down 40 cents. October bean oil on Friday 68.89, down

0: WJBC and Beer Nuts present the Scott Miller Show hat. 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On the front of it, the Beer Nuts logo and the Scott Miller Show logo. And on the back of the hat, my cartoon photo with the big mustache. This is not a contest prize. This hat is not for sale. The only way to get a Scott Miller hat is when I gift them randomly. Now, there is only one rule. You cannot ask for a hat. If you ask for one, you are restricted from receiving a hat. You are banned. You do not get a hat. WJBC, good morning. Who's this?
1: Good morning. This is your mom. I want a hat. I'm a down low.
0: Mom?
1: We won't tell anybody.
0: What is rule number one?
2: Don't ask for a hat.
0: No hat for her.
3: Full-time guy, part-time girl, and myself, so making anywhere from 300 a batch, so we do about 600 to 700 a week we make. Beef produces probably 3/4 of those, and we sell the rest of them to other restaurants around Champaign County.
4: Nice. So how many tenderloins can you keep in Buford? Like how often are you running tenderloins up there?
3: Every other day. We keep about 100 big ones and probably 60 or 70 small ones, plus grilled. We do grilled ones also, so there's probably another 40 or so. We got a freezer just dedicated to nothing but tenderloins.
4: Did you say USDA inspected?
3: Yes, sir.
4: Why?
3: Yep, so we're approved. We can ship them nationwide.
4: I was going to say, like you were thinking in advance of, like, if it was state inspected, they'd have to stay within state lines, right?
3: Correct.
4: Okay.
3: So they come in every day we work. They come in and inspect us. Unbelievable, but they do it every day.
4: Wow. You mentioned big ones and small ones. So it's not like the big ones get cut into thirds or anything?
3: No, we make individual ones, little small ones. They're about a fourth of the size of the big ones. So the big ones are about 2 pounds. The little ones are anywhere from 6 to 8 ounces. So it's a totally different setup.
4: I thought that was interesting where, you know, they're both on the menu and the little one comes because some guy will come in there and be like, well, I ain't getting the little one. But the little one really fits perfectly as a sandwich. Like when I got the big one,
3: yeah.
4: I had 3 meals out of it. So, you know, the little one's not a bad deal at all.
3: Yep. I just found it. So we track how much meat we go through. We went through 4,753 pounds of pork in the last quarter.
4: In the quarter.
3: Yep.
4: More than 2 tons of pork in the last quarter. And that's
3: crazy. I just got in 56 pallets of, or 60, 56 cases of pork loins for this next couple of weeks.
4: Wow. How big is a pork loin typically?
3: Anywhere from 6 to 8 pounds, depending on how big the hog is. It's funny. Everybody thinks the bigger the pork loin, the better. But the bigger they are, the skinnier they are. So I use the smaller tenderloins to make the big tenderloins and make the little tenderloins out of the big tenderloins. It's totally opposite what you'd think.
4: Yeah, but the way you explained it, that actually makes total sense.
3: It's an art. I mean, it takes time. I've trained a kid now to cut them. I mean, he helps me trim them, but
4: yeah,
3: I do all the cutting. So
4: now, that is interesting to me. Like, I would take such great pride and knowing what I was doing for you like that. But, you know, I would also be worried, boy, can I keep an employee to do something like that, especially if he or she is good at it, considering, you know, there's probably not a whole lot. There's a lot to the job, but there's not a lot to the job, I think.
3: Correct. I mean, it's a lot of repetition.
4: Yeah.
3: I mean, we trim one day, we cut the next, and we soak them, and then they sit for a day, and then we roll them out in the cracker meal and seasoning and stuff, and then we freeze them. I like freezing them because the buttermilk will turn really dark if you cook them fresh. You know what I mean? Makes them really, really dark. That buttermilk leaches out and into the oil and turns it black or dark brown.
4: Oh, you want more of a golden look.
3: Yeah, if possible.
4: Yeah.
3: And there's a lot of varieties on it too, how old the oil is, you know, how hot the oil is. If it's too hot, it'll overcook it. I mean, we check our temperatures every morning when we turn the fryers on, if they're on for like 30 minutes, make sure they're right temperature, and

0: It's a ordeal to get these things cooked.
1: Well,
0: To put in bigger fryers. So
1: yeah, the food science guys at the big, fast food restaurants, they know, like, you don't cook something 46 seconds, you cook it 44. They've got that stuff down to a science, and so I'm sure you have to also.
0: no, we got timers and we clean our oil every evening. We filter it through a filter, get all the stuff out so it can sit there and smolder in the bottom all the time. So
1: You say you sell some to other restaurants. Are they buying the big
0: Yeah,
1: ones,
0: I've
1: the
0: got
1: small ones, or both?
0: just the small ones. Nobody's got antsy enough to try the big one yet. So, but we're supposed to be we're signing up with Sysco, so we should be nationwide here within the next month or two.
1: Wow, look out. Okay.
0: So restaurants, you could order if they order a pallet, it's like, I don't know, 180 or 220. I can't remember what it was, but on a pallet, and then they would take orders from restaurants and ship them out to them. So it should be interesting here real soon.
1: Wow. So then do you ship those out of Arthur?
0: Out of Arthur. So Arthur, Sysco would pick them up, take them back to their warehouse,
1: Oh, even
0: and
1: better.
0: say a restaurant, yeah, say a restaurant in Texas ordered them, they'll ship them down to Texas and they can sell them.
1: Oh, let them deal
0: So,
1: with that part. Yeah. You just
0: oh yeah,
1: that's
0: that's when I make them.
1: now you're really getting somewhere. Yeah, you don't have to get into that kind of soup. That's real good.
0: The pork people, they do a good job on this. I mean, promoting, trying to get different places in. And River's Edge was in it last year. They did a really good job. There's two or three new ones this year. The patio's in there, I believe it is. So, and their food looks really good online, at least. I haven't made it over that way yet. We're going to ride that direction today. So
1: Oh, excellent.
0: I was just lucky enough to get on the train early, and I always watched Facebook. I'm like, wow, look at them guys. Them guys are busy. Crazy busy, and then now here we are, and it's hard to fathom how many tin ones we go through a day. It really is.
1: Yeah.
0: Our record's 96 in one day.
1: Wow. Well, because of that, like you're talking about all the work that's done by hand, that's probably reason enough for people not to do it.
0: Yeah. I mean, it's a lot of work, believe me. It takes time and effort to do it. It's a labor of love, definitely.
1: Yeah, if I can dedicate that fryer to fries or fried pickles or something like that, even that alone could be a detractor. Well, thanks for chatting. Best of luck, continued success, and boy, especially as you go national, sounds like it's amazing that tenderloins can still provide more opportunity.
0: I hope so. Well, can hold me later in life, and we'll talk again.
1: Jeff Buckler, Buford's in Sadorus, the Illinois Pork Tenderloin Crawl. 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If you go to eight of the places between now and the end of November, you'll be contacted and receive a free t-shirt. And boy, you'll enjoy a lot of great tenderloins. 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I'm Delois Yonke. Fairview Sale Barn last week called their market $2 to $3 lower. Slaughter cows sold mixed. Choice steers 1172 to 1636. Average 1480 pounds. 221 to 224. Average price 217.33. On the heifers 1148 to 1371. Average weight 1312. 214 to 222. Average 217.18. Pen of four slaughter cows 184 to 196. And group of seven bulls 180 to 192 and a half. Illinois direct hog market through the week last week was steady from $55 to $65 a hundredweight. Sow market was steady, 43 to 49 on lightweights, 49 to 55 on heavyweights. 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
1: Welcome back to RFT Profit Watch. I'm Delos Yonke. We talk weather on Mondays. Even on a holiday, we'll visit with Kevin Leidy, Chief Meteorologist, WCIA-TV in Champaign. How are you, sir?
4: I'm pretty good. I see you're laboring on Labor Day. Good for you, Delos. Way to take one for the team.
1: That's right. Got to keep producing content, especially on something like this. Although, before I get to weather, I would like to point out that Pete Crow Armstrong has 40 home runs this season.
4: 40. Pretty amazing. Just a wild feat. And, you know, I heard some of the stats about him, you know, the last Cub to do it, the left-handed hitter. What were they saying, like Derek Lee or something, like back in 2005 or something crazy? Like, I'm like, oh, my God, has it been that long?
1: Of the top 25 home run seasons, five of them are Ernie Banks and four or five are Sammy Sosa. But like Aramis Ramirez, Moises, they didn't get to 40. Kingman did it one time, but, you know, and he's 24 years old, so can't help but wonder.
4: It's incredible, and pretty sure he's locked in the MVP. That race is over. So now we just got to get the Cubs to catch the Brewers, which I'm not sure they're going to do. They're going to have to win the next three games, but we'll see.
1: Brewers, keep winning. Okay, now one thing I also noticed looking at the tornado numbers so far in August, or so far through August, and we talked about this before, but not only is Illinois number one, but Indiana and Iowa are second or third, one way or the other. I mean, so it really is. The whole alley has definitely shifted.
4: I mean, it is. I'm convinced. Listen, Texas, Kansas, Oklahoma, the usual suspects there, and they have relinquished those top spots to us here in the Midwest, and the numbers don't lie. So, and it's been that way the last several years. So, it starts to become more than just a trend. It's reality here. So we have definitely had our fair share, and here we are in the ninth month of the year, and we've still got, I mean, technically three and a half months to go. So pretty wild.
1: Yeah. Now, after last week's heat, and especially those that didn't get any rain last week, after a week like that, it don't take long, no matter how much you got in August, I would imagine, to get back to a point where you're like, you know what, we could use a shower again.
4: Yeah, it's the weather here is just so wild. The swings that we could have, you know, you had some areas got 10, 12, 15 inches of rain, you know, in August, and then now we're in this stretch here where, suddenly it's drying things up again. Yeah, you're like, well, you know what, maybe I could use some of that rain. But it is always, you know, so interesting psychologically how the mindset will shift week to week. You go from, I don't need any more rain to, I need that rain. And so we're kind of back on the, I need that rain bandwagon here because it has been pretty dry. I think we are going to get some, though. There's a pretty decent chance coming up here on Wednesday. I think that's going to be a big day for some precipitation here coming up. So we'll have that chance, pretty widespread area, maybe across the state that could pick up on some pretty decent rainfall amounts, maybe on the order of 1 to 2 inches, potentially, depending upon where you are. That's looking to set up, you know, maybe across the southern half of the state a little bit more, but I definitely think that there's going to be a decent chance of some rain and storms here around the middle part of the week.
1: Okay, yeah, I was going to ask how much. So other than that, though, you know, or at least, you know, even the first half of August, I think, was somewhat dry until all of a sudden it wouldn't stop. So, you know, are we in another one of those?
4: Another one of those kind of feast or famine sort of setups here. If you look at kind of the long-term stuff, you know, we're going to continue to stay warm. I think that, you know, jumping into fall is one thing that's not really going to happen here. Temperatures stay above average, and then we'll have that occasional, like you said, you may have a couple weeks, you don't get any rain, then you get that one week and you drop a few inches of rain. So it's almost the feast or famine mentality here. Wild swings from one end to the other, but we're going to have, again, a pretty good chance here in a couple of days to get some of that rain, but then we'll kind of go back into that calm pattern again. But I really think that more than anything, it's these temperatures. You know, people are going, hey, it's fall, it's football season, we should be cooling off here. And that just doesn't look to be the case. Over the next week, we're still going to be in those mid and, upper 80s for highs. So we'll see. Then, of course, we go into the winter season, and you're going to hear a ton about it if you haven't already. But the big Super El Nino, one of the strongest El Ninos on record, and that typically lends us to have some warmer winters. So I don't know. We'll see how things play out.
1: Yeah. Now, are you given a forecast at the Illini football games? In other words, are you on that massive video board?
4: So I officially can wear the crown of saying that I have the largest weather forecast ever shown at a college football game video board ever. And so we do the halftime weather forecast during the Illini games, and, of course, with their massive board now, I hold that record, the largest weather forecast ever on a college football video screen at halftime. So that's kind of a cool thing. But, of course, listen, give it a year, somebody else is going to make another bigger, better scoreboard. It won't last long. But it was pretty cool. I got a lot of people sending me pictures from, the other night and everything. So, yeah, so check it out there at halftime. It's larger than life, whether you like it or not.
1: All right. Well, hey, didn't know that record needed to exist, but I'm glad it does. So, yeah, it's pretty cool.
4: Exactly. I'll hang that one on the old trophy shelf there for at least a year.
1: Absolutely. All right, Kevin, thanks so much.
4: All right, Delos, have a good one.
1: Kevin Leidy in Champaign, and that's RFD Profit Watch. I'm Delos Yonke, saying watch your end.
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5: How did I lose weight? And I did. Lean, right here. I did. I love this stuff. 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So chatting with Miles, I'm up at like 235. 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

0: From Southern California, this is the Jim Rome Show on Westwood One.
1: Welcome to the best of the Jim Rome Show. Sit back, relax, enjoy. You know, it's been a really long, really fun, really tremendous run, and pretty much nothing but praise on this show for Knicks fans. Things have gone really well for you in the jungle, Knick fan. You really have. But it's turning. It's turning. It's turning quickly. Ever since the start of the finals, Knick fan has not been showing up very well. And it's not just one side bar or one instance. It's been pretty consistent. But I do have to say, Trash Can Lady is probably your worst look yet, Knick fan. Trash Can Lady is probably somehow even worse than those morons letting the hands go at people simply because they were wearing Spurs gear. She's really almost that bad. And in some ways worse. Not as violent, but certainly as dumb. I mean, seriously, imagine taking a full Knicks-themed garbage can and turning it upside down and dumping it out right there on the street and then walking off with the can like it's yours. If you're watching on the stream right now, there she is. Imagine doing that. If you just did that. Look at this idiot. Look at her. Imagine just doing that. But then imagine doing that on camera. What do we not know about this world? The whole world is like the Truman Show. There's cameras everywhere. If you do something stupid, somebody will get video of it and it will end up online. And then we will all see it. So imagine doing something that idiotic. Then imagine doing something that idiotic on camera. Then imagine that person that did it on camera was a J.P. Morgan executive. Notice I used the word was. I said was for a reason. Again, if you're watching on the stream, that person dumping that garbage everywhere is no longer employed. So if you're getting ready for work right now,
2: then
1: you probably are not that pig who used to work for J.P. Morgan. Nope.
3: You pig.
1: Has to be the ultimate case of hope that was worth it. You know, I always say that whenever somebody does something stupid, hope that was worth it. This might be the GOAT, the Mount Rushmore, with her face all across, all four, on the mountain. Because it was for a trash can. Stealing. What do you steal? You steal cars. You steal jewelry. You steal high-priced items.
4: A car.
1: Things with value that you can turn around and sell to somebody else. You lost all of that. Your job, your reputation, your dignity, your life probably, as you know it. I mean, I'm not saying physically, but I mean, as you know it, how are you going to shake that off? And for what? A scummy, dirty, filthy trash can. Look at her. She emptied it out and she's walking it off. She's walking with a trash can, a used trash can, a trash can literally filled with the most disgusting trash ever because it's from New York City. It's got to be the most single, unappealing item ever stolen in the history of life. You know, what's next? Somebody breaking into somebody's home to steal their toilet, to rob them of their turds. That's what this lady just had to have. A dirty, used garbage can. She stole a dirty, used garbage can from New York City. And it cost her her job. No offense to anybody that what I'm about to say, she didn't work, I'm not even going to say it, she didn't work in some menial job that she hated worse than anything. She was an executive at a really reputable firm. I don't even know what the worst part of this is. What is the worst part of the video? The stealing or the littering? Because they're both egregious. Man, I cannot stand people who litter. I can't tell you how much it pisses me off because this happens frequently. If this were a beef day, I'd lead with it. I can't tell you how much it pisses me off to roll up to Starbucks in the morning, which I do every morning, and find some half-consumed latte macchiato in its cup, still sitting in a parking spot. Bad enough when pigs roll down their window and just dump the coffee out all over the place. Even worse, though, when they physically get up and walk over or physically get out of their car and just park the cup in a parking spot. Like, moron.
3: You're a moron.
1: There's a garbage can 5 feet away from you. There's always a garbage can 5 feet away at a Starbucks. Do you expect that latte macchiato to throw itself away or for somebody else to pick up your trash for you? Man, just walk 5 feet over there and throw the cup away. Never mind that I can't park in that spot because of that cup. You're just an idiot. Look at this person. And she's like walking proudly and arrogantly away down the sidewalk with her trash can, like she's getting over. What are you doing with that trash can? I mean, you can imagine it. If one half, look at her. She's got it on the subway. Look at her. She's like, yo, got my can. Yo, hands in the can on the subway. She dragged that thing onto a subway. You can imagine if one half of a consumed macchiato would piss me off this much. Imagine how much seeing this woman dump an entire trash can into the streets of New York. And I live in California. Like, I don't even live in New York. I'm telling you, I don't like to use the word hate. In fact, I hate using the word hate. But in this case, I think it's pretty appropriate. I hate people who think it's okay to leave their garbage in the street. And apparently JP Morgan does too. Because it's not like they came to her defense. In fact, when asked, first of all, they broke her off the second they saw it. And then when asked for a comment, all they could manage was, quote, this employee is no longer with the company, end of quote. I wonder if the original statement was, this freaking pig is no longer with the company. And somebody in HR jumped in and said, whoa, maybe dial that back some. Dial that back some. Still pretty brutal. This employee is no longer with the company. Pretty brutal, but not even anywhere near as close to as brutal as the statement the NYC Department of Sanitation gave the New York Post, which dunked all over her and is one of the funniest official statements from a public office I have ever seen in my life. Quote, dumping trash onto the street and stealing public property for your own personal use are both illegal, antisocial behaviors, and not what New Yorkers do. On top of all of that, doing both on camera is incredibly stupid.
4: End of quote.
1: That is incredibly awesome. Man, you know you did something galactically stupid when you get called incredibly stupid in an official statement from the city government. It's like the sanitation department just went full Scotty Farrell on her ass.
3: Loser.
1: I don't think anyone would argue with the sanitation department because what this lady did was definitely, quote, incredibly stupid.
3: You are despicable.
1: Fair.
3: You're a moron.
1: Fair.
3: You're an idiot.
1: Fair.
3: Fat ass.
1: Fair. Look at her just arrogantly parading down the sidewalk with that trash can. Good luck getting another job, by the way. The sanitation department clearly won't take you. So I'm not even really sure where you start looking. Oh, I got an idea. Maybe you can get a job working as a sewer rat. Because those are the only NYC residents who enjoy people who throw around garbage all over the ground. And you know what the dumbest part of this? The dumbest part of all of this, and I know it's hard to pick. The dumbest part of all of this is the city is selling these trash cans for $168. She could have had a brand new trash can rather than, and the same one, rather than a used trash can filled to the brim with disgusting NYC garbage.
5: That is a disgusting.
1: And then she could have had instead a brand new sparkling trash can. Oh, and her job and her reputation. And this take would not have seen the light of day. Yeah, I don't know. Tough call, right? Pay $168, keep my job, or dump this garbage out of this disgusting, smelly can, pick up that same disgusting, smelly can, walk it all the way to the subway, sit in the subway, on the subway, hands in the can, and bring it all the way home. And find a place for it in the apartment. Tough call, I know. This freak's just walking a trash can up and down the streets of New York like the walking piece of trash she is. I mean, who would even want to touch a New York City garbage can, let alone and pick it up and bring it with you on the subway and then into your home? So, is that the dumbest thing I've ever seen or the most disgusting thing I've ever seen? As always, yes. And as always, hope that was worth it. Dumbest and most disgusting thing I've seen in a long, long time. Nick Fan.
6: Dumbass.
1: Nick Fan, you used to be like the best thing about this show. The hell is going on?
7: You pig.
1: This team went on an all-time heater. And you're like on the all-time reverse heater. Like, you met, she literally, like her life changed forever for the worse. And for what? A freaking trash can. And how are you so comfortable to just empty a trash can on the street and just walk it off? And then how are you so dumb? You're an executive. How are you so dumb not to know there's cameras everywhere? But somebody was going to find that? It would take 5 seconds to find that. Just like it took probably 5 seconds for them to fire you and 5 seconds for the sanitation department to dunk all over you. Incredible. Man, it's a damn good thing the Knicks hadn't won anything in 50 years. Look what's happening now. Anyway, hope that was worth it. Although I'm sure it wasn't. Now where do you go? Now what do you do? Now where do you live? Now where do you work? And wherever you are, though, just take that trash can with you, man. You earned it. You lost everything because of it, so stay close to that trash can. You might be living in that trash can soon, but don't let it go, given what you gave up to get it.
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8: It's NFL opening week. The stars are coming out to play. Matthew Stafford, Christian McCaffrey, Miles Garrett, Fred Warner. Your home for the NFL all season long. Hey, I wanna be a rock star. Westwood One Sports.
1: clones. What do we want when we're craving protein or we need some more energy? Not bars, not sugary snacks, not energy drinks. 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

0: now, more of the Best of the Jim Rome Show. I don't know that it beats it, but I think we finally have a contender for best tennis interview since that lady tennis reporter set Rafa Nadal straight. Remember this.
1: Hi, and Nadal, congratulations on your...
0: Win.
1: Win, and I would like to know, how do you feel after the game and if you're ready to give it another try?
2: I lost, by the way.
1: Yeah, I know, but it's a win anyway.
0: Exactly. You remember that? That reporter. Hi. Congratulations on your win. Yeah, I lost, by the way. Yeah, but it's a win anyway. That not only was the greatest tennis exchange, that might have been the greatest exchange between a reporter and an athlete ever. Somehow that was 9 years ago. Incredibly. 9 years ago. A tennis reporter dropped a hammer on Rafa when Rafa tried to explain that her question was, let's just say a little misguided. There you go. Let me show it to you.
1: And Nadal, congratulations on your win. And I would like to know, how do you feel after the game and if you're ready to give it another try?
2: I lost, by the way.
1: Yeah, I know, but it's a win anyway.
0: That is just so wild and crazy. Congratulations on your win. Would you like to give it another try? You're a credentialed journo. How? Why? He's all, I lost, by the way. And she was like, yeah, I know, but it's a win anyway. And then Rafa was like, And they're like giving each other the manual buzzer back and forth. It was like tennis with manual buzzers. You don't like that cup. Cross court, manual buzzer. Drop shot. Passing shot. A wild exchange. An iconic exchange. And great to actually see the visual of the exchange. But arguably what happened yesterday in London at the Queen's Club Championship may have been even more wild. Maybe not as wild or as interesting, but certainly way more profane and vulgar. Check out this post-match interview from Frenchman Corentin Moutet. This is incredible. Watch this.
3: You know, when I had the match point, I was on the second serve. Okay, you aim in the middle. Whatever you do, you just put the ball in the court, and then he hates me, 142. I was like, I would have to serve, and I would have to.
4: No F-bombs, please.
5: No.
4: Right, Corentin, I'm going to ask you one more question. Apologies, everyone, for the language there. I'm going to ask you one more question, so please keep it clean, okay? You on the grass, last week, unfortunately, didn't go your way. What's it like to get your first victory? Okay, Corentin, we need to improve that for the next round. Apologies, everyone. Corentin Moutet.
0: She's like, now we're done. This dude's like, improve what? I thought that went great. Look how pleased he is with himself. He's dropping F-bombs. She said, please, no more F-bombs. He kept dropping them, and he's winking at everybody. Look how pleased this dude is. He looks like a toddler who just learned his first curse word, and she's going to keep saying it no matter how many times mommy and daddy say, no, don't do it. It's a classic example of somebody being told directly not to do something, and as a result, doubled and tripled down and did exactly that thing. I don't know that he was going to drop any more F-bombs in that interview after the very first one. But after she scolded him, all he wanted to do was drop more F-bombs.
4: No F-bombs, please.
5: No.
0: The funny thing is, I actually know where he's coming from. I know. Rome throwing back to his Yonex and Tikini and Fila days and going all tennis nerd on us. But I mean, I feel this guy. I see him working. I mean, he's right. F it, man. A 142 mile per hour second serve is no joke. F them second serves.
5: No, No.
0: This dude's looking at match point, and his opponent hit a second serve. You know what second serves are? Second serves, you kind of just spin in. You make sure you put them in play so you don't double fault and give away a point. And this guy's all ready to close it out, you know, probably moving in a couple steps, get ready to jump on that second serve, attack that second serve, only to see 142 mile per hour Cheddar, and right at his body, no less. Anybody would have dropped an F-bomb right there because that's just stupid. 140 miles per hour is considered a really fast, really good first serve. And this dude's just mixing them in as second serves? On match point, I think, no less. This is actually why I get why he dropped that first F-bomb. He's like, bleep. I'm just sitting back. Like, he's sitting back ready to attack that second serve, only to get hit with a missile, 142 mile per hour missile. So that's not shocking to me that he reacted the way he did. Now, I'll tell you what is shocking. What is shocking? Of all the people to come flying in out of nowhere on X to be critical, none other than jungle favorite Boris Becker. Now, me being the tennis nerd that I am, I loved Boris Becker when I was younger. He wasn't Bjorn Borg to me. Bjorn Borg was my guy, but I did love Boris Becker. I did. Y'all love him for a different reason. But putting all this aside, well, kind of not actually. This is what's so wild about this. Boris, of all people, to come running into this fight. You would think that Boris would understand the situation. But here he was on the X yesterday, reporting the clip with this caption. What's wrong with this guy? Holy crap, Boris, you did not go there. Tell me you were hacked. Tell me anything. You asking, quote, what's wrong with this guy? My dude, you do know you're Boris Becker, right? You can never, ever ask that question of anybody regarding anything. Yet there you are on X. What's wrong with this guy? Bro, you and I are fine. I always admired you. However, you and my audience are a totally different deal. Because my audience, when they think of you, they think of something really different. I think of you as a 17-year-old who won Wimbledon. Never believe that. However, the clones, not exactly known for their tennis acumen. No, the clones are filled with people who know you for something entirely different. And the one thing they know you for is the broom closet, Boris. So, of course, when you bomb in out of nowhere with, quote, what's wrong with this guy? My audience is all going to have the same exact thought at the same exact time. Oh, that's rich. Broom closet dude wants to know what's wrong with a dude who dropped a couple of F-bombs. Boris, I love to defend you, but they've got a point. A couple of F-bombs is a little different than a 5-second wrestling match in a broom closet in Nobu, London that wrecked your marriage and your bank account. A couple of F-bombs is just a tad less serious than knocking up a woman who is not your wife in the broom closet of a high-end restaurant. You see, when that incident happened, it made total sense to ask, what's wrong with this guy? Bro, do you not see the irony in you asking what's wrong with this guy of anybody who did anything? Dude, you, my guy, are the one person in the world that can never ask that question of anybody for any reason. How is that lost on you? What's wrong with this guy? Boris Becker did that. The French dude yesterday was having a little fun. Or at least that's what he said afterwards, quote, I was just joking. I hope you guys didn't get offended. Thanks for the love, end of quote. Well, they were offended. They got offended, all right. They're still offended. When they threw back to the studio after that interview, his conduct was described as appalling. But see, yet again, I think that would better describe the conduct in the broom closet. Now, that would be appalling. Boris, my guy, I'm sorry, dude. I like you. I've always liked you. I actually still like you. But there's certain things that certain people cannot do, and you can never, ever, ever ask, what was that guy doing? What was that guy thinking? Right, Boris.
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0: From Southern California, this is the Jim Rome Show on Westwood One.
1: Happy Memorial Day, clones. You are listening to the best of the Jim Rome Show. My dog in Sacramento. Rhino in Sactown. Look it. It's Rhino. Hey, Rhino, what's going on, dude?
2: Hey, what's up, Jim? Happy Tuesday. How are you?
1: Good, dude. Good. How about you? How are things?
2: Things are great. On the right side of the dirt, as you say in the Reinvention Project, brother. So this was my wheelhouse for about 8 years. What's going on right now is a probate and trust administrator here in California. Miles is on the right track about the fiduciary duty for the co-trustees, which actually extends to the same duties as a licensed professional here in California. That said, Jeannie is going to be switching hats to the beneficiary side because she is also a beneficiary. And in California, beneficiaries are allowed certain protections under the probate code. So she may go in ex parte, which would be an emergency petition asking for things like formal appraisals of the franchise, future appraisals, tax consequences, and it will be in the co-trustee's best interest and burden to prove that this sale is the best thing for everybody, including the remainder beneficiaries that we're not talking about.
1: What? Rack him? What the hell just happened? That guy can't get through a phone call. That guy can't even deliver a punchline.
2: What the hell just happened? In New York.
1: That was Ryan in Sacktown? R. Ryan in Sacktown describing his previous life and breaking down probate, fiduciary? What?
3: What?
1: He was speaking a different language altogether. Normally, he's speaking gibberish. Normally, he comes off, no offense, Rhino, with the sophistication of a kindergartner. Bro. What did you just do? What did you just say? And you gave up that life? That is the most stunning thing I've heard on the show since John in New York did what he did. I'm in awe. You can see my reaction if you're watching on the stream. Like, I don't believe what I'm hearing. That all of a sudden that guy shows up speaking a different language altogether. Polished, intentional, purposeful, speaking with authority and conviction. That guy normally couldn't deliver a punchline. That guy normally couldn't get through a beat without getting run. Like, always a really likable guy. Just not really good at anything. And then he just broke that down the way he broke that down? The hell is going on?

0: WJBC and Beer Nuts present the Scott Miller Show hat. This is an embroidered baseball cap. On the front of it, the Beer Nuts logo and the Scott Miller Show logo. And on the back of the hat, my cartoon photo with the big mustache. This is not a contest prize. This hat is not for sale. The only way to get a Scott Miller hat is when I gift them randomly. Now, there is only one rule. You cannot ask for a hat. If you ask for one, you are restricted from receiving a hat. You are banned. You do not get a hat. WJBC, good morning. Who's this?
1: Good morning. This is your mom. I want a hat. I'm a down low.
0: Mom?
1: We won't tell anybody.
0: What is rule number one?
2: Don't ask for a hat.
0: No hat for her.
3: Like face off, but brain off. Like that was a totally different human being. I've heard years of really juvenile, poorly constructed takes from that guy. And they take something super technical and just goes bam, bam, bam, and laid it out and just dropped the mic. And I'm like, what? Jack and NC. Jeez, Rome. I hope Rhino called in pro bono. That's at least 500 bills right there. Hey, no joke, dude. No joke. Maybe instead next time I'll just call Rhino. Amber is in. Not to correct Tommy, but that was the wrong name on the screen. Rhino is fiduciary. Emphasis on douche. Amber, you're like the 10th person to try to make that joke.
4: War Lady Clone.
3: Amber, for once, you did not win. Amber, I never thought that I would say this. Rhino won. Rhino got over on you, Amber. The jungle is like the UFC, Amber. Everybody loses. Even you. 713 Red Light, quote, Ryan made me seasick with that tidal wave of legalese. I'm telling you, every dude has a day, man. Everyone has a day. Rhino's having a day. Look at this guy. Dion, AZ6. Ryan's been watching Law and Order. If he has, he's been watching it a hell of a lot. I don't know. I've never actually seen that show. I've never had any interest. It seems to me you'd have to watch that show a lot to sound like that. Like, I'm in awe. I cannot believe that that's the Ryan in Sacktown that I know. Because I've heard his body of work. That'd be like me showing up one day all of a sudden after all these years and doing the entire show in Mandarin Chinese. Like, damn, Rome. Who knew? Let's go to the beach. No. He's done it from a vineyard. He's done it from the beach. He's done it from another country. He's done it from Fountain Valley. He's been everywhere. He's Silk Bra. Bra. Oh, where are we today, dude?
5: Bra, I am in the beautiful city of Buena Park, California, bra. The greatest amusement park in the history of the world, Knott's Berry Farm, bra.
3: Oh, dude, I like it. I like it. What are you doing at Knott's Berry Farm?
5: Okay, so the district where I work, we go later than pretty much every district in Orange County. So tomorrow is eighth grade promotion. And if you were in eighth grade, who else would you want to chaperone your class at the Knott's Berry Farm other than Silk Bra?
3: The bra.
5: Exactly.
3: For sure. All right, so doing you're a little, chaperoning.
5: Little chaperone.
3: Are you getting them beers?
5: Absolutely not. That is a no-no when you are acting in loco parentis, which I am, of course. These kids are entrusted to me, and I want to make sure they all get home safely to HB, bro.
3: Nice job. Speaking of HB, bro, have you been out to the Wedge?
5: I made one trip down. Your beloved Crescent Bay, or right there by, out there by Javier's, man, took a real beating. Lifeguard towers in the water. It was, I've never, in my time on this planet, that's about the biggest I've ever seen it.
3: Dude, lifeguard towers in the water. That is wild.
5: Yep. Yeah. You didn't have to worry now that you're out in the canyon, Bob.

0: But it was getting hectic
1: Hey,
0: down
1: by
0: there
1: the
0: off of
1: way,
0: PCH.
1: to that point, I'm in the canyon, but this morning I woke up and I smelled smoke. Now, before we got there, there was a hellified fire. So that scared the hell out of me. I don't know. But then Jano told me it was like 909. It was Riverside. So I mean, there was heavy smoke coming in if I got some of that from the 909. But listen, bro, what is, okay, so you're there, you're chaperoning, but I know you're dialed in. Are you watching the World Cup? Are you watching your Dodgers? What are you checking out these days?
0: Well, first, I'd like to say that your boy Kevin Weeks, man, that guy was a clinic. I just listened to the interview. It was awesome. I do have to give him a little insider information. You guys briefly touched on the 93 Stanley Cup final. And the reason why no Canadian team has won the Stanley Cup final since 93 is because of the curse of the curved stick, brah. Those cheating Les Habitants stole the Stanley Cup. Right out of McSorley's hand, right out of our hands, right out of Kelly Rudy's hands, right out of Bobby Carpenter's hands, right out of Dave Taylor's hands, the Rougey Bonky Blue, they cursed it, brah. That's why they haven't won the cup since
1: Let's
0: 93. The curse of the
1: go.
0: curved stick.
1: That's it, dude.
0: Sorry,
1: No, no argument.
0: I still
1: Preach.
0: get I get
1: Preach. I
0: heated.
1: was here for it. I was
0: Okay.
1: there for it. Preach. Preach. Roy Malacca will be in any second. I bet he hears this. All right, so there is that. You're not
0: Exactly.
1: wrong. You're not wrong.
0: The Ram Man gets it. The Ram Man gets it. One other thing, I'd love to just shout out to the Knicks fans. Knicks fans, pretty awesome. Great series. It's cute that you guys got your third Larry O. As a Laker fan, call me when you get to 10, maybe, and then you still got seven more to catch us. So, I mean, good luck. Yeah, go New York, go New York, go New York, go, I guess. Kind of cute, kind of fun, I guess. 17, bro, 17. Is Albie going to play? She's only 17. 17 championships, Knicks fans.
1: He's
0: Yes,
1: not a
0: World Cup,
1: bleeping
0: bro.
1: jukebox, Silk. There you go.
0: Sorry, yeah, but Albie got me when when you showed the wooden roller coaster. The gross roller coaster is called Ghost Rider, bro. That's why you played the Ghost
1: That's
0: Rider
1: it.
0: clip
1: I
0: from
1: know. I
0: Top
1: know.
0: Gun.
1: I
0: Ghost
1: know.
0: Rider,
1: I
0: the
1: know it.
0: driver's building.
1: I missed it initially.
0: Yeah. Albie's fire. But yes, real quick, Dodger haters, everyone in the NL, we've got a bunch of guys injured again. Snell hasn't really even pitched. Glasnow's out. We're still playing great. We got Ward. We've got guys we're bringing up. And you know what? When the trade deadline rolls around, we're not going to use the money we have. We're going to use our number one farm system in the league, and we're going to go get Tarek Skubal. And then who knows what's going to happen, brah? Roky, Shohei, Yama, Glasnow, Snell, Skubal, brah, it's going to be fire.
1: Dude, you're like Brandon Gomes. Well done. All right, Silk. Here's one for you. SA Sports Honk. Hey, Rome, did Knott's Farm make Silk Bra wear a support bra to ride the coaster so no kids got injured? More like Silk Bra with two B's. Jeez.
2: Bruh.
0: Who was that?
1: Your boy
0: That SA
1: Ken.
0: Sports
1: Your
0: Honk?
1: boy Ken and SA. SA Sports
0: Sounds
1: Honk.
0: like sounds like somebody's a little salty about his Spurs. And isn't Ken the guy that posts pictures of his Porsche all the time? Talk about douchey.
1: Got that douche honk? All right, Silk, bro.
0: I love you, Ken.
1: All right,
0: I love
1: bro.
0: you, Ken.
1: Nice
0: Hey,
1: job,
0: bro.
1: dude. Good hit, bro.
0: Real quick, bro. You said you guys had a house at Thousand Steps for a while, bro. That's pretty sweet. I did not know that,
1: We
0: but
1: did.
0: that's my favorite body surf spot. Favorite body surf spot in SoCal.
1: Well, there's a reason why you didn't know, dude. I didn't want you showing up, but that was a long time ago. All right, bro. Nice job. Way to get
0: Well,
1: it done. Way to get it
0: all right.
1: done. Go chaperone. Silk Bra is the only one who can pull that off. He's done that so many times. Speaking of a $140 prostitute, who knew Methlene moved to Ohio? Wow. Amber's
3: Or
1: in.
3: Lady Clone.
1: Amber's
4: It's
1: definitely
4: Alabama
1: in.
4: every week.
1: That there's catching a stray, and then there's catching a nuclear warhead. There's catching a stray, and then there's getting run over and dragged by a tank. Amber, where did that come from? When was the last time any of us even thought about methylene?
2: asking you.
1: I don't think methylene has called this show in probably a couple years.
2: Obscene. Put down the crack pipe and your phone and go away. She's what's out.
1: Methylene would call it the beef segment or methylene. Remember back in the day when we had the voicemail on the podcast? I think methylene used to participate in that.
3: Sidney
1: Amber.
3: Crosby,
1: Amber.
3: How did you get that?
1: There she is.
3: How did you get that big, luscious ass and those succulent lips? Is your ass bigger than Madison Bumgarner of the San Francisco Giants? Oh, man. Bye.
1: That was the voicemail from the podcast, right? You wonder why I got rid of the voicemail from the podcast. Avi, let me hear that one more time. So we used to let people call because I thought it was boot camp. I thought, look, a good way to get reps for calling the show would be to call the podcast with voicemails. So I let you do that, and this is what I got.
3: Sidney Crosby, how did you get that? How did you get that big, luscious ass and those succulent lips? Is your ass bigger than Madison Bumgarner of the San Francisco Giants? Oh, man. Bye.
1: You happy with you, methylene? Her tone changed dramatically, though, when she started to call the regular show and then people started going in. But I don't know that anybody ever went in like Amber just did. Romy, what do we expect?

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1: Welcome to the best of the Jim Rome Show. Sit back, relax, enjoy. Maybe you heard Jake Dickert reference this in passing. He was talking about the Akron football promotion. He mentioned it in our conversation. Have you seen this? Like, it's kind of like a minor league baseball stunt dressed up as a college football fan contest, where Akron is offering to let a season ticket holder design the opening drive of the Zips' first home game of the year. But somehow it's real. I don't know how it's real, exactly. I'm pretty sure they're not planning on giving a season ticket holder carte blanche to dial up whatever the hell they want. But the school does claim they will draw from the season ticket holder pool on August 19th, and winner is going to get to script the opening drive. Not the opening play, but the opening drive. And not only that, the big winner is also going to participate in a preseason conference, get mic'd up on the sideline with a head and a play sheet, and have access to the coach's box during a game. Now, normally when something seems too good to be true, it is in fact. I even have my doubts. I mean, how can this be real? I have doubts whether anything is real anymore. However, not only is this promotion real, it's apparently a smash hit. Because according to a report from Front Office Sports Today, Akron has sold out their luxury suite inventory for the first time ever and beat their season ticket sales goal in only 24 hours. So Akron, I take it all back. There's nothing minor league about that. Good on you. I mean, I guess whatever works, whatever gets people fired up. Marketing is not easy, believe me. But apparently, dangling an opportunity to fake call plays for an opening drive while wearing a headset is enough to get a record number of people signed up for season tickets. Who knew? Who knew? I mean, if you could get that for the opening drive, why not let them do it for a whole game? Like, maybe you lose that game. But maybe you get a lifetime of season ticket holders. Maybe it's like the Green Bay Packers where you're on a list forever and ever and ever and you can never get in there. If that's what an opening drive did. Kind of makes you think, right? Like, what if I tried something like that? It worked for them. What if I tried a similar promotion for the jungle? Yo, chat. Hey, chat. This is a question for you. All of you. What if I randomly picked one of our distinguished clones to come in and host the opening segment of the jungle? How many of you would sign up to be members of the YouTube channel if it meant it gave you a chance to maybe one day come in here and do the show open? Not take a phone call. Do the entire open. You've seen my opens. They're long now. What if I gave you that? An opportunity to come up in here, get in the box, sit in my chair, look in the camera, get behind the mic. A nice, fat 15-minute block. How many of you would sign up to be distinguished clones then? Or better yet, what if I just opened it up to straight up bidding? What if I just used the super chats? What if I just gave it to the highest super chat over the course of, I don't know, a week? I might have to set a reserve though. Like if it's only $250, none of you get it. But, what if I just sat here like an auctioneer driving up the super chat bids until I finally saw that number that satisfied me? And let that person come in and host a segment of the show. Look what it did for Akron. What could it do for me? What could it do for the show? What could it do for one of you bidders? What if you got a show out of it? Who knows? JT the Brick won the smack off. He's had an incredible career. You tell me, chat. What would you throw down? We can even put together a whole little package. You could come in here, do the show open first. Then who knows? Maybe go sit on the other side of the glass. Maybe Alvy will let you run the board. Hit some buttons. Yay! You know, maybe fire off a few of the alarms. Maybe the deck of yeah. Maybe even a deck of gasser if you get really lucky. I don't know. Maybe you could sit with Chalk and he could teach you how to be a phone slap. Who wouldn't want that? And then you can just break off all your own. Then you can go hang in the back and admire Hardy's beak. Admire Hardy's beak. Sorry, Alex couldn't resist. Admire Hardy's beak. Learn how to book the show. He's been doing a great job booking the show.
2: Alex,
1: teach them. And then, of course, we'd also let you go visit the XCR and experience whatever the hell goes on in there. I have no idea. I have no idea because they won't let me in there. And I have no idea because I haven't been able to see in there for months. And maybe you'd come out of it with a better idea than I have. I have no idea what's going on in there. Or maybe in and above all that. And by the way, I have a price in mind. You're not getting any of this for under 50 gur. But maybe even start the day getting some face cake from Cindy. And if you're really lucky, there might even be a roach crawling around for you to stomp out and really experience what it's like behind the scenes of the jungle. Or maybe Alvy gets to the roach first and winds up firing off a manila envelope for you to open up. Going away gift. What would you maniacs pay for all that? What would that dog dude throw down in that scenario? Well, we're never going to find out because I'm sure as hell never going to run a promotion like that. Like I said, drowning in blue tent. Listen, this was not... Believe me, I didn't think to myself, okay, if I take this story, and it's actually a pretty big story, and I talk about Jackson Dart, and Jackson Dart is puzzled as to why he keeps ending up in the blue tent, which is very puzzling to me because, bro, because you're lying on the ground and you're not moving. That's why you're in the blue tent. You're lying on the ground and you're not moving. Pop right up like nothing happened, and nobody will put you in the blue tent. I did not think to myself, this is a double win. I'm going to do a really bright take. I'll do a sharp take. And then the clones will react with a bunch of homeless smack that I'll read. Win-win. I didn't think that. Now, I knew you'd react like that, but I didn't think that. I was hoping against all hope that would not be the case, but I knew it would be. There's just certain triggers for you clones. Certain triggers. Blue tent, irate. Blue tent, homeless Mac. Again, I don't find people not having enough to eat or not having a roof over their head funny at all. In fact, I think it's pretty tragic. I think it's sad as hell. It makes me sad.
2: That was tragic.
1: Not only do I not find it amusing when somebody can't keep warm, somebody can't provide for their kids or themselves, somebody does not have enough to eat. Not only do I not find that amusing, I don't know that there's anything less amusing. Yet you run into chat with it and think that's amusing. How do you get as much out of this show as you do? How do you like me as much as you do? Or have we reached a point where you don't even like the show or me, but rather you know it's a way to congregate with people who think similarly to you. And then you all run a chat with that nonsense. Because I'm never out here doing that. I'm never out here making homeless jokes. The next homeless joke I make will be the first. Yet that was your reaction to my take about the NFL and Jackson Dart and the blue tent. I don't get it. You just don't get it, Rome. Right. I don't get it. Eric writes, the Tiffany organization has become the Blue Tent organization. That's passable. And believe me, that's like clever compared to all the homeless smack I'm getting. Hey, I also want to push back on that narrative that, hey man, if we're anybody but Jackson Dart or anybody but a team playing in New York City, this wouldn't be a thing. What kind of take is that? When did Jackson Dart become Patrick Mahomes? And when did playing in New York City make you an unfair target? You won 4 games last year. Granted, you'll be better this year, but you haven't won a single game yet. So why do you think you've been unfairly singled out? Because you play in New York City? That doesn't make you special. Because Jackson Dart's your quarterback? Still not special. You go on out and you win the NFC East. You win a playoff game or two. And then if all of a sudden you feel like everybody's coming for you unfairly, maybe then we'll have that conversation. Yeah, hell of a long way to go. Another topic off the weekend was the Buffalo Bills still getting a lot of heat for their new stadium. One player anonymously said the field was, and I quote, ass. Ass. But it was only one player, and it was anonymous, but there were chunks of turf coming up. I'll tell you one way to prevent that from happening. You know how you prevent chunks of turf from coming up and players running over to replace their divots? Just let them play on that green concrete, that artificial turf. We'll get into that in a minute. At Darren L. Rass with a super chat. Quote, Brewers take 3 out of 4, Dodger GM. Hey, Brewer Rass, I'm well aware of that. You're not telling me anything that I don't already know. You act like I'm going to be butthurt over that. The only thing that makes me butthurt about that is that I have to go over this over and over and over again. I did not gloss myself Dodger Jim. I really don't give a damn if they win or they lose. They're not my favorite team. I live closer to the Angels than I do the Dodgers. I don't want either one of them to win any more than the other. I don't care. They're not my favorite team. My favorite team is team content. Russ, you should be more concerned about how your team is not as committed, though. I'll say that. When you could have gotten Tarek Skubal, and you could have. Now, you might come back at me with, well, we obviously don't need him, Dodger Jim. Not now you don't. Not today you don't. Hey, bro, stop being so proud of yourself. Everybody is getting over on L.A. The Diamondbacks got over on L.A. Hell, the Rockies probably will next. Don't care. But I'll take that dollar or that 50 cents or whatever you gave me to post that. Let's see. Dion AZ6. Dart can use that blue tent for shelter when he is homeless. See? Not funny. This guy should probably know better. Hedstrom Bacon. Let's see. Jackson Dart has spent more time under a blue tent than I have. Signed, IRA. Hey, Bacon, last time I ever give you the benefit of the doubt, you don't know better, dude. You're still Bacon. Rooster ain't gonna die. Hey, Jim, the chat is like AI. Dangerous, but helpfully amusing. You never know what you're gonna get. Not exactly. You don't know exactly what you're going to get in the chat, but a lot of it's going to be worthless.
3: I am dangerous.
1: AI is actually, although you can't fully depend on it, and that's probably giving it too much credit, it's still more reliable than the chat. Our chat. Jamie in Green Bay. Jackson Dart spends more time in a tent than a Skid Row resident. See, I see what you did there, Jamie. You actually tried to make it seem like it wasn't a homeless smack. Seamus 27, Rome, leave it to an overly privileged athlete to complain about having a tent over his head. SMDH. Signed, IRA. Same. You kind of went one tier above homeless smack, but it's still homeless smack. If it's signed by IRA, it's homeless smack. Squad 488, quote, please get me to the blue tent. I smoked a non-tobacco-filled cigarette. Jim Rome to Janet. Why would I be chatting myself about a conversation with my wife? Oh, the answer is I wouldn't. I don't think the blue tent goes up for people that got too high. So no, that would not apply to me. Rome. I have no problem with players pitching a tent during a game. Regards, Greg Maddux.
3: You love to pitch, don't you?
1: All right, so Eric in Castle Rock. 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That actually would be considered quality content compared to the other things I'm seeing.
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clones. You are listening to the best of the Jim Rome Show. Dino has pushed every jungle chip to the center of the table. He said, if I hate this, he will boycott the jungle entirely, much like Eric in Orlando. All right, Dino, for the record, all of you watching and listening, I'm listening to this cold. I have not heard this yet. I already know it's going to suck. Why? Because Dino sucks. Hey, but Rome, you said saying something sucks is not a take. True. But somebody wrote an anthem called Dino Sucks. That's how much Dino sucks. But although I already know, go ahead, Avi, spin it.

0: Is that a kazoo? Bro, bro, the Replacements do not have any kazoo solos in any of their songs. Bro, that face I was making, that's the face people make right before they have explosive diarrhea. Bro, I accept your boycott. That was ass. That was terrible. That's your A? That was your A. That's the one you're proud of. My God, Dino. There were two things that made me not like my favorite band. One, when Westerbrook screwed me. Two, you. Westerbrook and I made up. Dino, I'm afraid this is the end of the line between you and I. All you had to do, Dino, was nothing. All you had to do was not make horrible covers of my favorite band's best songs. You'd still be in the jungle. Now you can go find Eric in Orlando, take your kazoo with you, and go play your music for Eric in Orlando. The two of you with your boycotts. Go find him. Go kazoo your ass off to him. Dude, that was terrible. Dino?
1: Dino sucks.
0: Dino, you... Let's see. This guy says... Okay, so I mentioned going into the break. There are two callers on hold that have no business being in the same segment, much less being on the air in the same year. Would I do it? Michael writes, if those two have anything to do with songs, let them on. Won't last 2 minutes combined before Alvy drops LT. So my guy Mikey, is kind of on to me. All right, Mike, let's find out if you're right. As I mentioned, these two should not be in the same year, much less the same segment. Yet here we are. Here the bleep we are. In the meantime, submit your ATPs. Let's go to Little Rock, Arkansas. Never mind. John in Little Rock. Yo, John, what's going on?
2: Juicy, juice must. The best day that the world has ever seen. With a slice of the knife on two throats that night on his way to victory. Juice must. The best day that could ever, ever be. When Parody Larry calls in and tries to sing, it feels like he killed me. Juicy, juice must.
0: That's right. Alvy usually waits till he gets back to the chorus.
3: You don't like that cum.
4: I don't like that cum. Not a very good cum.
0: If you're going to write a parody about a day and do it on that day, at least get the alleged day correct. This is not Juicemas. This is allegedly the juice off. So you got the wrong day. You called into the juice off with a Juicemas parody. You called into the alleged juice wrong. Off with a Juicemas carol. John, how did you screw that up that badly?
5: Hey, John.
0: You got one somewhat amusing P. Lair reference in at the very end. And Alvy likes to wait. I'm looking at Alvy like, anytime, Alvy. But I know Alvy. Alvy likes to wait till he gets back to his chorus. Oh, speak of the devil. So when I said, if I get two of these guys on in the same year, that's a mistake. But if that's a mistake, what's getting both of them on in the same segment? Why don't we find out? We go now to Parody Lawrence. After John in Little Rock. Hey, Larry, what's going on?
6: Hey, Jim, we did it. We did it. The Knicks did it, baby. And I'd love if you gave Chalk the day off so we could go to the parade. But this one's for the guy who let us win this by cursing them. So here we go. This one's for Gino in San Antonio. We've all had enough of your braggadocio. Before the final start, you went all nice radio, but then you flip-flopped and tell a lie like Pinocchio. You went soft on the Knicks, so you should wear a purse, because you sound like a bitch and your spurs were cursed. Your boy Wemby choked out, kept throwing up rape students into your coach, and was ass, he got kicked in the stick.
1: That's not a good call. No.
0: Larry.
1: You don't like that call.
3: I don't like that call. Not a very good call.
0: Is that you trying to rhyme? Was that you rapping? Was that your flow, Larry? Larry, were you rhyming? Was that your flow? And how many times do I have to say, Larry, just get to your parody. You're not bad take, Larry. Your parody, Larry. Why do you always start a phone call with, like, be like John. Even John knows to go right to his terrible parodies. You go with a terrible take and then a terrible parody.
6: Give me back
0: your parody, Larry, not bad take, Larry. I mean, you are bad take, Larry, but your gloss is parody, Larry. Man, just get to the bad parody, unless you're going to rap. Now parody Larry raps. That was horrible, man. They both were horrible, you see? But I thought on a day like today, if not today, then when?
6: Give me back my son.
0: Give me back my rap.
6: Give me back my son.
0: Give me back my flow.
6: Give me back my son.
0: Give me back my rhymes.
6: Give me back my son. Give me back my son.
0: Will you put Gino in his place, Lawrence? All right, there you go. Don't say that I've never done that. Don't say that I never would do that. I just did that. Both those dudes in the same segment. Hope you enjoyed that because that'll never happen ever, ever again. Billy in NorCal. War at Radio Shack USA for selling me an 8-track cassette adapter in 88. Much appreciated. Couldn't afford a new Alpine deck at the time. Oh, wow, dude. Incredible, Billy. You know, it's so funny, though. I can remember my big Radio Shack purchase and investment was when I got to Pacific Beach. There was a Radio Shack. I bought a word processor. A word processor. Oh, dude, that was expensive. And a printer. That word processor set me back. Had to have it, though. Had to have it. And I think I had that bitch on I had that thing on layaway. I think I took months and months to pay that bad boy off. Radio Shack, yo. The fat kid's back. Fat kids loves cake. Jim, my man. I was just considering the possibilities. Bro, you started the last one off the exact same way. I thought I was rereading it. I was just considering the possibilities with YouTube, and I think the beef segment is going to be legendary. Live chat comebacks. War can't wait.
5: I can't wait.
0: I love that the fat kid is finding more and more things to be excited about other than cake. All within the YouTube universe. The more he thinks about it, the more he finds, hey, you know, Nordo's going to be great. I thought of another great possibility. And he just keeps firing them out.
7: Have another cake.
0: This says, quote, please remember the litmus test. Is a phone calling Rube better than Rome even talking about his favorite food? No, it isn't. You can tell in the first 5 seconds if these tools should be run. John, keep moving. I have 300 outlets for my entertainment right now, and your crap is 301st. Protect us, Rome. Ban Larry, too. These kooks are killing your show.
7: Kook?
0: No, trying to. Jim in P. Cola, War Saratoga. Dude, I know. You don't need to tell me what's killing my show. It's my show. It's my point. I know. I've done my very best to keep them out. That's why P. Lair has gone months at a time without being allowed back in. P. Lair doesn't know that he's killing the show, even though I never let him in. This is why I left him outside in his own city, outside of Radio Row. I did not want him killing one of the most important shows of the year. I know, Jim. That That, you see that? As much as he loves me and the show and is loyal, if you're watching on the stream, he put up cardboard of himself, pointing to himself, identifying himself, and I left him out there to rot, and I regret nothing about it.
2: Do-do-do-do.
0: I know, Jim. I know. He's like, dude, I have 300 outlets for my entertainment. John, you're number 301, man. Keep moving. You're killing Rome's show. By the way, ban Larry, too. These kooks are killing your show. No, trying to. No, I appreciate you, dude. Dude, there are kooks everywhere trying to kill my show. And the worst part is, I can't get rid of them because they love me. And they love the show. Why would you... Okay, all right. Follow me on this. Why would you kill something you love? It's not one of those, if you love it, let it go.
7: Are you following me, camera guy?
0: If you love it, why are you stabbing it in the heart over and over and over and over again? There you go. You like that? They're not the only two. There are so many. And because they love the show so much, I do not want to name check them. But so many of you think that you're so loyal and rabid, and you are, but you're also lethal.
7: Over.
0: This is why I check you. This is why I don't reference everything you say and do.
7: Over.
0: Being loyal, this is really important. Number of you will, those of you who need to hear this will not understand this, but you need to hear it. Being loyal is not the same as making it better. I know you think you're making it better, not by being loyal, but by contributing, but you're not. I have a good sense of this. That's why I filter what comes in and what goes out. I have a good sense of what makes it better. Being loyal does not make it better. I appreciate your loyalty, but that in and of itself does not make it better. Like Parody Larry, loyal as hell, but does he make it better? Larry, no offense, no. Generally, you don't. And I'm just being nice by adding that generally, because by generally, I mean never. John, back in the day, on occasion, you did make it better. And every once in a while, you will. But I will say this, John. You've gone into a slump. And it happened during your Smack-Off call when your ex-wife allegedly showed up. And you've been in a funk ever since and haven't come out. You know why? Nobody believes that that's what happened. Jamie in Green Bay, quote, "We did it!" Signed, Larry on the Knicks winning a title and Brad winning a Smack-Off.
8: We did it! We did it!
0: Jamie makes it better. Jamie makes it better because Jamie makes it look easy. Because for Jamie, it is easy. Like it's easy for Brad. Some of you tryhards will never, ever make it better. But what do I do with you? Like, you're loyal to the program. So I have to accept that. And I have to respect it. You're here every single day making it worse. You're here every single day. Being here every single day.
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1: Now, more of the best of the Jim Rome Show. At two hams for $20. 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All right, everybody, get ready to answer. This is for the whole crew. Team Cron or Team Sauce? That is awesome. 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Excuse me, Tommy, you go first. 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
2: That's a toughie, but I think I'm Team Sauce.
1: Is it? I didn't think that'd be tough for you. I just thought you were Team Sauce.
2: I'm Team Sauce.
1: All right. Which means that you dabble in Team Cron. No judgment. It's cool.
2: I think much of the audience has figured that out. I don't quite go as hard as they think I do at all these concerts I go to, but they've figured out some things happen. Yeah. Things do happen from time to time.
1: I mean, like actual lettuce or edibles gummies.
2: I mean, back in the day, some actual lettuce. Yeah.
1: Okay.
3: I know there's something these in days, that lettuce.
1: Got it.
2: We all have right. Gummy method.
1: I got it. Makes sense. And then you can drink it too. I had a few cans.
2: It's weird. I don't really like drinking it, but yeah, you can do it. It's weird.
1: I did in Wisconsin. I agree. It's not my favorite thing. It, by the way, Team Cron's not my favorite thing.
2: I thought it would.
1: I thought that I would take to it better than I have, but I haven't, and I've tried. All right, so that's Tommy's more Team Sauce than Team Cron, but he can play for both teams. Alvy, Team Cron or Team Sauce?
4: Team Sauce.
1: Team, yeah, obviously he's like,
5: lost in the sauce.
1: Never Team Cron?
4: I mean, it's been a while. Same, yeah, team.
1: You were Santa Cruz. I was Santa Barbara back in the day, right?
4: That's right.
1: Okay, but you know, it's gotten much better. It's much more engineered. It's much more potent. You haven't gone back? You haven't dabbled? Okay. Hey, Alex Hattie, we haven't touched base on this. Team Cron or Team Sauce?
6: I'd say in recent years, I've swapped jerseys, so I'm on Team Sauce.

0: now.
1: How come?
2: Alex! Lost in the sauce!
0: What's that?
1: Why?
0: It just makes sense to have it on the weekend and with the family and everything. Just easier to have, you know.
1: Evolution, an open maturity, beverage. Okay. What kind of sauce?
0: We'll switch between like some beers, or I'll have like a glass of whiskey at the end of the night, like a pretty cheap scotch, something like that.
1: Yeah! Okay, so your scotch, that's a whole different conversation. Is it seasonal for you, or can you drink it all year long?
0: Like a good occasion. It doesn't necessarily need to be a type of season, but if I have a reason to celebrate, it's easier to pour a small glass than to, I don't know, have four or five beers, something like that.
1: I got you. I see you working. All right. Hey, Lauren, let me jump you back in here. Unless you're in your DMs and you're overwhelmed by all your new digits, Team Cron or Team Sauce?
3: Hey, Jim, I can take a quick break.
1: Good. Thanks for taking a break from those new phone numbers. 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
3: I had an edible once in college, and I thought that hell had come to this plane, and I sat in a chair for 8 hours just, like, in misery, thinking the world was ending. So,
1: dude, one edible?
3: What's up?
1: From one edible?
3: From what? It was like, I mean, I went to college in a cornfield in Ohio, so God knows what was actually in that thing, but.
1: Good point. So, obviously not Team Cron. Team Sauce?
3: On occasion.
1: Okay.
3: I dabble.
1: Okay, got it. There you go. You sound like Team Clean. You sound like Team Neither, which I really respect. Nice job, dude. Go back to your digits. That was good ATP, actually. That was well done. Well played. At two hams for $20. Now, bro, tell us where you can get two hams for 20 bones. Now that we have all put our cards on the table, you put yours out there and let us know. Where can we purchase two hams for $20? Jim, this question is for Lorne. Did you bring back a souvenir for Jim or any of his colleagues? Your colleagues. Thanks. Belby in Calgary. Lorne, did you bring back gifts?
3: Guten Tag, Jim.
1: Oh, nice. Can't wait. For just me or for all of us?
3: Well, no, that was just me saying hi. No, I didn't bring back anything for anybody. Just, I thought my presence was enough of a gift.
1: No, yeah, you are a gift unto yourself, Lorne.
3: Thank you.
1: It was the best gift ever. You came back.
3: I'm glad. So I guess that's the answer.
1: Good. That's great. I'm thrilled with that. We're all thrilled with that. Believe me, we were all concerned that you were not coming back. We thought you were going to pull a Brian Albers and just stay there because of the layer of filth that you felt on your skin out here.
3: Yeah. I mean, it was pretty awesome. I respect the Europeans heavily for, you know, unemployment and all of that. I think that that's really cool. And it was really nice being out there. But now I had to come back.
1: Okay. So tell me again, where did you go?
3: I went to Berlin. Germany.
1: The whole time?
3: Yeah, the whole 2 weeks. I left, like, I brought my suitcase to work and everything. So I left, like, from work, I went right to LAX, and then I flew to Berlin, and then, you know, I hung out there for, like, I want to say 12 days, and then I flew back.
1: So what did you do for 12 days in Berlin, aside from find 12 different book clubs?
3: Yeah. It was pretty nice. Most of the book, everybody in Berlin pretty much speaks English, so you don't really have to worry about that. Especially anybody under the age of like 30, everybody just speaks English. I met one guy the whole time he didn't, and I just used Google Translate. So I ate some pretty good food. Here's the only good schnitzel I found, like the whole place. there's my picture of the schnitzel.
1: That looks awesome.
3: Yeah.
1: That was the only good one?
3: Oh, it's so dry, man. They like don't know how to do food at all.
1: How happy were you to run into that finally?
3: It was pretty great. I was kind of skeptical too, because I already had a schnitzel. I took like 8 pictures of different schnitzels and they all sucked, and I only loaded in this one. But I tried one. I have a German friend who kept hyping me on one of them, was like, the schnitzel at 1811 is really, really good. Publicly, 1811, you are on blast. It was not good. And so I just went to random places. My friend was like, oh yeah, get the Jaeger schnitzel. And since they add a bunch of like a mushroom creamy sauce.
1: Did you have a Jägermeister with a Jaeger schnitzel?
3: I did not. It was like, I don't know. It was like 11 a.m. Everybody else was getting day drunk because it was like Germany and all that.
1: All right. So I got a question. So at what day of the trip did you run into and encounter that schnitzel?
3: This was day 4, I think.
1: Because I've been on trips where the food was not good. And then by the time you got to like day 6 or 7, you're like, oh man, I have to have something edible or I'm going to lose my mind. So Yeah, 4 days. That's not too bad.
3: Yeah, it was pretty good. So I just kind of walked around a bunch of different places. They had some cool fountains. I liked the fountains. They have this
1: really cool fountain.
3: Yeah, they have this tall tower.
1: Good weather?
3: It was actually great weather. It was hot because it's summer, but it didn't rain a single time. That's me really high up in the air.
1: Is that camera up there? Were you trying to turn that camera into?
3: I was trying to steal it
1: into a jungle camera.
3: Yeah, and I tried to bring
1: use
3: it back.
1: That for our studio.
3: I know. They didn't let. I tried to smuggle it back down the elevator, but
1: what's that right there?
3: That's the tower that I was in. It's like the highest point. I think it's called the Berlin TV Tower. I'm gonna be honest. I didn't really pay attention. It was cool. It was also like the day that I flew there.
1: Normally, I don't ever want to see anybody else's vacay pics. What else you got?
3: This was pretty nice. This is Museum Island.
1: Beautiful, dude.
3: Yeah, I didn't load in the video, but I was like, as I was doing this, there's a bunch of like people just dancing to the left of me, all eating and dancing. It was like Tuesday at 4 p.m. and I was like, wow, this is awesome.
1: I'm so mad we didn't do this sooner. Hit me with something else. What else you got?
3: Well, Jim, I of course went to the League of Legends European Championship.
1: Oh!
3: Yeah.
1: How did that go?
3: It was awesome. I wish I could show all the pics, but a lot of them are because I have friends who work on it backstage, so I can't show them. But I had a great time.
1: Did they know who you were?
3: Some of them did. They still have my plane ticket from when I was there 3 years ago taped to a wall in the control room.
1: Legend, dude.
3: Apparently people go and they go, who's Lorne? And they go, he's some guy from North America. And they go, why is that there? And they're like, don't even.
1: Love it. Yeah. Nice job, Lorne. Welcome home.
3: My last thing is on the plane.
1: Lorne. I would change that to legend, Lorne.
3: Thank you. Last thing is on the plane back. They've got those screens on the back of it.
1: Sure.
3: And I had this Angry Birds thing frozen on my screen, and this pig was laughing at me because I failed a level so bad the entire way back, and it upset me, and I just wanted to share it. Thank you.
1: You deserved it. We go to Studio City. Mike, what's going on, Mike? How are you?
4: Hey, Jim. You got any of that jungle caramel? I'll take 3 gallons.
5: Deadly Duke is Duke. They're on TV more than Leave It to Beaver. Reruns.
4: Raw.
5: Put magic tongue in Isaiah's mouth. Nerd! Nerd! Nerd! Nerd! Nerd!
4: I don't know who the guy is. He used to have some kiddie show or something. He's up there playing with a yo-yo and dropping F-bombs.
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4: I'm with the Penske organization. 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
3: 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True story. I never minded being 235, but you know what minded? My knees that were falling apart and my back. 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I said, I got to lose some LBs, Miles. 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

0: I'm John Batchelor. This is On Location with Jeff Bliss at Pacific Watch in Sacramento, the capital of California. Good vantage to observe the natural phenomenon and otherwise of the Golden State. Jeff, a very good day to you. The hurricane reported all week leads to big waves before it hits. If it doesn't hit, it still leads to big waves. You have taught me there's a wave called the Wedge, or a place called the Wedge in Southern California that is the heaven-sent place for surfers. These are big waves rolling in. You sent me one video where I could see the Wedge divide perfectly with a stone pier in the background. Am I observing Hurricane Marie's early waves, and has it been good like that all week? Good day to you, Jeff.
1: Good day, John. Yes and yes. It's definitely Hurricane Marie, which is coming from the south, is hitting that area in the Newport Beach area, which the beaches are southward facing. So they welcome these big waves that come in, the big swells that come in. They turn into big waves on the beach. And the Wedge, which is very famous, especially for body surfers, has been really reaping the benefits of it. So what happens is the wave comes in, part of it hits the beach as a regular beach break, but part of it hits the jetty, the rock jetty, bounces off, bounces back into the growing wave that's going to break and causes it to become three, four times or even larger than it would have been. And it just happens very rapidly. It's a very quick ride. It can be very dangerous. A number of people have died there before. Certainly many people have been injured, but it's spectacular. You have hundreds, if not thousands, of people come out to watch this and these surfers. And I tell you, I've been out at the Wedge before, never that big. And certainly as I've gotten older, I've rethought the idea about going out there. That's a young man's game.
0: Jeff, when they get pulled under by, you know, they ride a little bit and then all of a sudden it overwhelms them and they get pulled under. Are you pulled down to the bottom or do you rise up immediately with your board?
1: Well, the thing with the Wedge is it's an extreme shore break. And one of the reasons with it being so shallow, it causes the wave to pop up. So when you wipe out there, you're only wiping out into sometimes a foot or two of water. So it's the big thing you want to do is get up as soon as possible and get back either to the beach or get out into the waves and under the waves, you know, swim under them, because to stay there in the zone where you're going to get, you know, crushed by additional waves is really difficult. That's where a lot of rescues happen. People who get dislodged from their boards, they hit the sand, the shallow bottom very hard, and that's where you have people break their arms, legs, or even necks sometimes. It's a really tough one. I've been there. I've helped with rescue before, not in any big way, but it can be scary. Plus, as time has gone, there's been erosion that's occurred at the beach there, and some of the early construction of the Wedge jetty was wanting. And so you're finding some old pipes and a rebar and other things that have been dislodged over time, and that's caused injuries.
0: This is Surfer Appreciation Magazine. We're going to move on. Well, I'm learning, Jeff. I'll never be a surfer, but I can learn how to appreciate what I'm watching. We go now.
1: Well, you know, there's one other thing I want to add is that there's an expression of going to the green room. You know, we talk about the green room and, sure, and entertainment, but when you get thrashed, when you wipe out and you go underwater and you're being held down and swirled around like in a washing machine, that's what it feels like. They call it going to the green room, and I'll tell you, that's a big part of the Wedge in these big waves is you could be held under for quite a while as well.
0: And there are more hurricanes coming? Where are they?
1: They are out of the Pacific. There are two storms that are developing, and people are pretty excited about that. This is going to be a great season for surfers, maybe not for others on the coast. A number of homeowners are very worried about the erosion that's taking place, because anytime you have these big waves plus high tides, which are naturally occurring, well, you have major beach erosion.
0: Other natural phenomena are the fires. There's something called the Gibby Fire, which I believe is in Orange County. What other fires are active, Jeff?
1: That's right. The Gibby Fire has been it's been taken care of. But there's the two major fires they're worried about right now, the only ones that aren't 100% contained or actually put out, are the Timber Fire and the Plaskett Fires. Those are in Monterey County. Now, Monterey County is on the north part of Central California. That's along the Big Sur coastal area. It's a beautiful area, and the mountains there that come down to the sea are very steep and very difficult for the firefighters to work with. They have deep ravines. They are very, as I pointed out, very steep, covered with a lot of brush. Not a lot of civilization in those hills, but they're very difficult as they try to put them out. So the timber fire, which is, 25,000 acres plus, continues to burn with only 23% containment. And the Plaskett fire, which is 29,000, that's the one people really haven't been talking about. That's south of the timber fire. And that's about 19% contained, and as I pointed out, the 29,000 acres. So the firefighters have a lot of work ahead of them with those fires because, and the challenge is they can't really get their equipment in there. So it's tough sledding. They have to keep using water dropping aircraft and fire retardant dropping aircraft, and it's hard to get hand crews into those places.
0: Is this fire season now, or are we still early?
1: I would say we're in an early fire season. We came through August, which they call Dirty August, when they have as many fires as they did. And we're certainly moving into a period. I've looked at the CAL FIRE forecasts, and they're expecting challenging times for their crews. And they think, particularly in Southern California, with the oncoming heat that we'll get again in September, that's going to raise some more problems for firefighters.
0: We move from the natural phenomena to conditions in and around Los Angeles that are disruptive. I'm just checking. The water main breaks, have they been solved in L.A.? I think it was in Hollywood or West Hollywood.
1: Yeah, I wouldn't say that they've been solved. They've been taken care of. Solved is a bigger problem for L.A. because some of this infrastructure is more than 100 years old. And it's just, they don't have the money and they don't have the priorities for it. So what they do is they play this whack-a-mole game that a water main breaks, they give it a temporary fix, and they go on to the next water main break. But right now we seem to be okay. It wasn't like it was a couple weeks ago when some of the streets of Hollywood, West Hollywood, as you pointed out, were inundated. A number of businesses and residential areas were really hit hard by it. And, you got to put it in perspective. It's not like the floods you see in Louisiana after a hurricane or other places in the U.S. or around the world. But, these water mains break. You have these giant sinkholes that appear, and then water floods the area. And as I pointed out, if you either have something subterranean or at ground level, it was wiped out sometimes.
0: Yes, and water damage is impossible to get rid of. You have to rebuild, otherwise you get rot. Speaking of rotting things, I'm checking on that area of Los Angeles where there was the fire in a meat storage, and there were difficulties with vermin, with the odor in the air. Is that moving towards solution?
1: It does appear to be moving towards solution, certainly not as fast as the residents in the area or the politicians would like. But it seems to be moving that way. Now, one of the problems that's come out of that is when they took these millions of pounds of ruined food to landfills, the people who live out in those areas, like Simi Valley, are very angry because they're starting to smell the rotting food. I mean, this facility that burned for days, actually burned for more than a week. And the result was it was a big storage facility, refrigerated facility for foods, for grocers and such. And so, of course, all that food was not only ruined, but it went bad, and it left a horrible odor throughout the area and, of course, as you point out, brought lots of vermin. Well, they're just transferring the problem somewhere else in L.A. County in an area that, I'm sure some of the politicians think, well, they don't vote for us out there, so we're not going to worry about it.
0: And now a glamorous problem. This is a headline in the Financial Times. It's all L.A. story. Deutsche Bank led $1 billion of troubled lending to Hollywood studio landlord. German lender enabled debt-fueled expansion of Hackman Capital Partners' property empire. And I read down thinking, well, this doesn't involve me. It's Deutsche Bank. It's Germany. No, it's Television City, Manhattan Beach Studios in Los Angeles, and the Kaufman Astoria Studios in New York. Jeff, those are famous places. They've made famous movies there. They're now in default or foreclosure proceedings, according to public court records. Majority of each of the loans, this is FT reporting out of London, had been syndicated, meaning Deutsche's retained exposure was lower than $950 million. So Hollywood is now, there's undeniable, Jeff, something's changed, and it's not getting better. Hollywood is not producing what it once did. in movies. That's the only assumption I can make, despite all the activity with cable, with HBO, with those miniseries that show. They're being made somewhere else? Is that the conclusion we can come to?
1: I think that's a big part of it. We're seeing film production, just like many other businesses, leave these states and these cities that are having problems with with retaining jobs and retaining film production. But they're also having a hard time holding on to other businesses. They're leaving these overly regulated states, overtaxed states like California and New York, for friendlier places, whether that's a place like Georgia, which has really racked up some big wins with film production, or places like Vancouver. There's a whole host of places. I mean, you even have production going over to the British Isles in many cases because of all, surprise, surprise, it's cheaper there. It didn't used to be, but it is. This is a big topic, particularly in L.A., Hollywood area, because so many jobs have been lost. So much production has been sent elsewhere. And now you even have President Trump getting involved with pushing for relief. Of all people, he joined together with Adam Schiff. Now, that was Adam Schiff's home district, but as a state senator, he's very involved with it. And so, this is a problem. This is kind of a canary in a coal mine, in a way, in terms of business in California, certainly, and I believe in New York as well, where they're just saying, why do we want to stay here and pay all this money for nothing? And on top of that, you have a lot of problems with the quality of life, things like homelessness and crime, that film companies are not happy with. When I say film companies, I mean all the people associated with production, too, not just the people lending money. But I also think this is a case of Hollywood and others really getting out ahead of it, over their skis. They really expanded, I think, too quickly, just too fast with all these, different cable production companies. And I think that's played a role in it, too. It's too much too fast.
0: In the wake of Hollywood strikes in 2023 and cutbacks by streamers, that reads like a gravestone. Jeff Bliss is Pacific Watch. We're going to Vegas, our favorite Sim City. Hurricanes in Southern California. Is it El Nino? Is it Super El Nino? Two more storms forming in the Pacific. We'll find out soon. That's why I recommend the Sea Crane CC Wi-Fi 3 Internet Radio. 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

0: Oliver Barbo, here we are in San Francisco. Great road trip so far. You win in Colorado, you win in Los Angeles. Let's go back to yesterday for a minute. You had a young man, you've had a number of guys who made a major league debut, but I thought yesterday with Cooper Jerpy was maybe the most impressive.
1: Yeah, that was, man, three home runs doesn't do it for you, huh? No, he did a really nice job in his four innings of work. He was attacking the strike zone, landing the secondary stuff for strikes. He had a good lineup with a bunch of lefties in it that he just, man, there wasn't any comfortable swings. You look at the lefties, righties, he just dominated really, really well and kept his composure the whole way through. So it was a lot of fun to watch him out there throwing for the big league club for the first time.
0: Another guy who's really stepped up, Thomas Ajayi. He's hitting .565 on this road trip. What has been the difference in what you see now compared to what we saw early in the season?
1: Every day at bats is a part of it. When you're not just coming off the bench and playing one day down for three, but we're seeing him be shorter to the ball, not trying to do too much, but he's done a nice job of just getting hits through the middle of the field, peppering balls to that right center gap, but and playing very good defense. Made a pretty nice play on that backhand yesterday. So we're seeing a more confident player, which is a good thing.
0: Speaking of shortstops, what about Mason Wynn? What's his status so far?
1: Yeah, I'm waiting on a report here in the next couple minutes, and I'll have a better idea as to if we're making enough progress to be active today, and if not, then what that looks like.
0: All right, San Francisco Giants, we have not seen them in a while. What do you know about them?
1: Yeah, they're going to throw a bunch of lefties at us, that's for sure, from an offensive standpoint, and they're just heavy-handedness when it comes to some strong lefties that struggle against lefties, but do a really nice job against righties, so we'll have to mix and match and make sure that Brule and Mott are ready to go.
0: All right, what's your lineup look like for today?
1: Yeah, you got Torres leading off, playing second, Herrera catching, Burleson at first, Walker in right, Bernal DH, Gorman at third, Baez in left, Sajacy at short, and Church in center field.
0: And McGreevy on the mound. Let's go get him.
1: Let's do it.
2: Fellas, thank you so much for that. Just a quick update. Mason Wynn will not be activated before tonight's game, but he is getting very, very close. We'll take a break and come back with more in just a moment. It's Ammer and Total Access on the Cardinals Radio Network, powered by Graybar.
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0: Cardinals Giants tonight in San Francisco. Across the minor league system, nothing doing. Two teams did wrap up their seasons yesterday in low A Palm Beach and high A Peoria. Neither team participated in the playoffs. But on the way out at Palm Beach, infielder Owen Hennig being named the Florida State League Player of the Week after he hit .389 with three home runs and 11 RBIs last week. And for high A Peoria, outfielder Andrew Williamson, who was the 68 overall pick in the most recent draft, he was named the Midwest League Player of the Week after he hit .545, two home runs, four RBIs, and an OPS above 1,900. The AA and AAA teams, Springfield and Memphis, will resume their seasons tomorrow. In our game, it's the Cardinals and the Giants. We'll head back to San Francisco to go inside the park next, right here on the Cardinals Radio Network, powered by Graybar.
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0: San Francisco, California is where you'll find the St. Louis Cardinals, as well as Ricky Horton and the voice of the Cardinals, John Rooney. I'm Mike Claiborne, and what a fun game we had yesterday. The debut of Cooper Jerpy was really fun to watch, and also winning in Colorado, which is a very challenging thing these days. You get out of there with two wins. Now you come to San Francisco, and you have to do some business here.
1: Yeah, you really do. The Cardinals obviously played well in the first two series, but you know this is a team that on paper right now is not doing very well. I mean, they've been struggling. They're going to lose more games than they win for the fifth straight year as an organization. And you know they've had their growing pains. They have a lot of injuries. 13 pitchers on the injured list. That, John, that seems like that's a standard thing these days.
2: Well, that's like the L.A. Dodgers. They have a pitching staff on the injured list. The Cardinals have some key pitchers on the injured list as well. But they have been able to bring some young guys up, and now we're seeing if Bryson Motz can get his feet on the ground. We know what Connor Jerpy can do when given a chance, as he was perfect for four innings yesterday, and he earned his first Major League win. And I like what I've seen so far out of Cade Winquist. He got his first Major League win in the series at Colorado as well. So it has been interesting to follow this team on the road trip. But where has all the offense come from?
0: Well, you know, I think it really started with Baez trying to lengthen the lineup. But I think the most pleasant surprise so far, and it's very, very small sample size, is what Leo Bernal has been able to do.
1: Yeah, so the lengthening of the lineup got even longer. And not only that, you've got Sejacian Church also swinging the bat well. Everybody in the Cardinals lineup has a hit streak of note. Now, some of them aren't long, but others are longer, except for Jordan Walker. Jordan's the one struggling right now. I'd love to see him break out here in San Francisco. But, man, you're right. That lineup and Bernal has made a difference. It just feels like he is a dangerous at bat right now, left or right-handed, and you know, just interesting to see what the ceiling might be for him.
2: These are lineups, Claves, without Mason Wynn and without Weatherholt.
0: Yeah, and you know, you think about Sejacy, since he left St. Louis, he's hitting .565. I mean, he is just knocking a cover off the ball, also driving in and scoring a lot of runs as well,
1: and hitting the homers like everybody else. Three home runs in L.A. The Cardinals have 31 home runs in the last 5 weeks. More than any team in baseball. Think about that. Last 5 weeks, more home runs than anybody. And you know, the Cardinals have been noted for, you know, playing in a ballpark where you don't hit a lot of home runs, and kind of having a kind of some negative feelings about that. They love to be up there with the big boys playing in the small ballparks. But man, the last 5 weeks, they've gotten it done.
0: They have. This San Francisco Giant team going in the other direction right now. They have 59 wins on the season. This is a team you have to come in and really break up the furniture and really take advantage of how bad they are.
2: And this is a team managed by Tony Vitello, a St. Louisan, who coached in high school and went on to college and did a great job at Tennessee. And they hired him here, but I think he's finding this big league job a little challenging.
0: It's a little bit more challenging than I think he thought. And, you know, it's the growing pains that come with this job is something that, you know, you have to try to either accept or move on.
2: Yeah, many go through that.
1: And let's be, I mean, to give him a little bit of credit, they don't have in many horses right now.
0: No, they don't.
1: And some of their horses are hurt. They don't have Willie Adames in this series. They don't have Matt Chapman, who's on the 60-day IL. He's, of course, an important player. They've traded guys away. The most saves in their bullpen is Joel Kunal, who's been kind of around, and he's got six saves and was with Milwaukee, and they let him go. I mean, they just don't have the horses to compete at this point. I mean, any team can jump up and get you, so you have to be careful about that. A couple of familiar faces on the other side. Andrew Kisner's going to catch today, former Cardinal, and their first base coach, Shane Robinson.
0: Sugar Shane,
1: former Cardinal outfielder.
0: Well, it's going to be fun to watch this team play against the San Francisco Giants, a team that can be eliminated tonight if they lose, and so they don't have that to worry about after tonight. And the Cardinals obviously have a chance to pick up some ground in the standings if they can just get on a little bit of a run, and maybe it starts tonight.
1: Yeah, I'd love to see the Cardinals at two. I mean, that's going to be hard, but two or three games out in the wild card coming back home. And, of course, they're going to play the Giants again at home. So, you know, get off to a good start here and keep pushing, and then push during that homestand, and then you can make it interesting that last week.
0: John Rooney, this is a unique ballpark when it comes to the outfield, and this will be something that we're watching John Jay work with the outfielders now, just making sure they understand how tricky this place can be.
2: And it's interesting for Baez, who had his challenges right along with a lot of others. I think all three outfielders had their challenges in the series in Colorado, but I think this might be a little better outfield for him to maneuver, where the challenges come in out there from center field at 391 all the way out to 415 by a high brick wall and some archways in right center field. So Church and Walker, they're going to get their running in, that's for sure, all the way from center around to the right field line.
0: The weather is good for now. It's going to be fun here at the ballpark. They always have good crowds here in San Francisco as the Cardinals and the San Francisco Giants are about to get it on. For the voice of the Cardinals, John Rooney and Ricky Horton, I'm Mike Claiborne, and we are inside the ballpark in San Francisco.
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0: We have a chance to visit with Albert Pujols, who's doing the game tonight for Peacock. And first of all, how's that working out for you, watching the game from a different angle?
1: Well, it's fun. You know, it's something that you just said, you know, looking the game from a different angle and just kind of like just having your opinion, kind of giving the audience, you know, a different way to look at the game. In a way, from somebody that played the game for 23 years, giving some insight about the game, you know, how player thinks and what they try to do when they're at the play.
0: What do you see differently in the game from when you finish playing?
1: Well, I think for me, it's more like, you know, obviously the games have changed so much. I can say that I play in the three era, almost Thursday and the third era, you know. But I think right now, you know, just more of a lot of scouting, a lot of going by information than, you know, we had those information before, but we didn't use it as much as a lot of the team using them right now, which is great. At the end of the day, you know, analytics is information to help you, you know, to prepare again. So if you give me some information, you're giving me a weapon to go out there

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5: Albert Pujols, big weekend for you, your family and friends, going into the Cardinal Hall of Fame and also being part of the reunion for that 2016.
6: It's going to be fun. Great memories and, to be inducted into the San Luis Cardinal Hall of Fame along my little brother, Jerry Molina, alongside him. It's going to be really exciting, bringing some great memories and some tears, but at the same time, just see some faces, that I haven't seen in a while. And it's great when you get an opportunity to be around some of your peers that you play with or against it, being part of a great weekend like it's going to be. So I'm looking forward to it. It's something that I'm really excited about. And you said it, to enjoy it with the family, friends, my wife. It's going to be fun.
5: I'm looking forward to it. Thank you for your time, and we'll see you this weekend.
6: Thank you, Mike. Appreciate it, bye.
7: Always great to hear from Albert Pujols. And again, a big weekend going to be coming up Friday night. 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

0: Well, we have a chance to visit with Thomas Ajayi, who is swinging a really hot bat these days, 565 in the last week. What's been the secret?
1: I don't know. I don't think there is really any secrets. I mean, I just try to be diligent about my cage work and got some good people in my circle just to help me pinpoint different things. And then, just going up there with a good approach. And, you know, that's how baseball works. Sometimes,
0: exactly.
1: Sometimes you go good. Sometimes things don't go your way. But just trying to stay focused on what I can control and try and put together good at-bats, hit the ball hard.
0: There's so much information available to you right now. How do you try and simplify things and try and sift through the things that really work for you compared to the basics that's always been given to you?
1: Yeah, I mean, the basics and just kind of some of my root things. I've tried to just narrow it down to focusing on some main things mechanically. Just some base things that I've felt and that have been taught to me from an early age. And then as far as the game planning and stuff and just knowing what the pitcher has and what the movements are, and then pair that with just kind of gut feelings of like, okay, what am I feeling? You know, it's, I just feel like it's a lot about, okay, how do I feel? And, you know, walk talked to me about that early in the year. He's just like, how do I feel? Like, it's all about the feel of like, okay, it's not as much like mechanics, but your hands here. Just like, okay, work out based off the feel. And so, yeah, just try to do that and try to keep it as simple as you can because, man, it can get complicated real fast, especially with how hard this game is.
0: You know, that's the funny thing about this game. It can get to you in a hurry, and all of a sudden you drink water out of a fire hose, and you see people overwhelmed. They have to step back, take a deep breath, and then try and get back into it.
1: Yes, 100%, 100%. I think it's just, again, you got to do your work, and you got to remain consistent. And, you know, it's easy for me to say that, but it's another thing for me to do it day in and day out and just try and control what I can control and just look at the at-bats individually and even look at pitches individually of, okay, what was I looking for? Was this, did I swing at the right pitch? Was my swing quality good? And how did I go about it that way? And then make adjustments from there rather than, it's so, I mean, I fall guilty of it all the time, but rather than looking at like, oh, I went 0-4, or I went 1-4, or I went 2-4, or whatever. Good day, bad day. But there's a lot to it that you have to look at just because the game is so hard and you can have a great day and not get rewarded for it. So
0: speaking of reward, your defense right now is as good as we've seen you in a Cardinal uniform. The play yesterday in the hole, the backhand, you've charged some balls and have made some good throws. Is it the fact you're just getting more reps in the game and situations like that more than anything else?
1: Yeah, I think so. You know, it's just same thing there. It's just like just trying to do the best I can to prepare, and then hopefully that shows up in the game. And, you know, it's the same idea. You know, it's like, how am I going to do this over a long haul? You know, and I feel like it's a lot easier to look at it that way rather than you look at one game and it's like, oh, I made a good play. I got a couple hits and everything's great. But it's like, okay, but did I prepare? Is that sustainable?
0: Yeah.
1: You know, that's the same thing with defense. It's just, you know, working with Stubby and, just trying to take my reps seriously before the game so that I'm prepared for the game. And then, you know how it is where it's just like you get comfortable when you do something more and more. You just get more comfortable. And I think that's kind of here, you know, you play more and more big league games and you play more and more games, just knowing situations, different runners, and just you see more, you know, I think that helps a lot where, you know, when having guys like Arenado and Goldschmidt here when I first came up, it was like, I remember, a foul ball landed two rows into the stands, and Goldschmidt and Arenado never moved on any of them because they just know it's going to be foul. And I went up to Goldschmidt when I was like, how do you guys don't move? I'm over here sprinting for it. Like, it's going to be fair. And he's just like, man, a lot of games. And I just think that's what a lot of games does to you. It seasons you and just makes you a better player, and your understanding grows, and yeah.
0: Well, it's working for you now. Keep up the great work, sir.
1: I appreciate it. Thank you.
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0: Giants tonight from San Francisco. Scores were on baseball. First off, inside the division, the Brewers, they win at home over the Cubs 4-3. Later on tonight, the Reds are in Los Angeles to take on the Dodgers. Chase Burns will start for Cincinnati. Games impacting the wild card race, the good news, Marlins lose today to the Mets 9-4, so the Cardinals will get past Miami if they win tonight. The not as good news, in 10 innings, the Diamondbacks beat the Royals 5-4. Were all 9 runs scored in the 10th inning. Arizona scored 5 runs in the top of the 10th. Kansas City 4 runs in the bottom of the 10th. So kind of an interesting thing after 9 innings of a scoreless baseball. And the Padres, they end up beating the Nationals 3-2. So the Cardinals need to win tonight if they don't want to lose ground to both the Diamondbacks and also the Padres. It is the Cardinals and the Giants tonight. Michael McGreevy on the mound for the Cardinals. The voice of the Cardinals, John Rooney, along with Ricky Horta and Mike Claiborne, they are all in San Francisco. They'll have the call of the game up next on the Cardinals Radio Network, powered by Graybar.
1: How did I lose weight? And I did. Lean, right here. I did. I love this stuff. Listen, Brickhouse Nutrition been with me for a long time. 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
4: Welcome to St. Louis Cardinals baseball from the city by the bay, San Francisco, California. It's the Cardinals and the San Francisco Giants, a beautiful ballpark here in San Francisco. It's Oracle Park, and it was built in 2000. It's had many names over the years, but it's Oracle Park now, and the Cardinals hope to continue their winning ways. They won the series in Los Angeles, taking 2 out of 3 there. They took 2 out of 3 against the Colorado Rockies as well, and they did that by winning the finale yesterday. They were able to score 10 runs on 15 hits in the game. The Cardinals offense has been outstanding since the 1st of September, really the best in all of baseball. Cardinals evening their record with that victory, and one of their hitting stars was Ivan Herrera, who had a 3-hit game, including this double, a big double, in the 8th inning.
5: The pitch, a swing, and that ball's hit down the right field line. It's going to get down and go to the wall. It scores Sadacy. Here comes Fermin around third. The relay to the plate. Too late! Two-run double for Ivan Herrera, and the Cardinals lead 9-5 with two outs in the eighth inning. And I love two-out RBIs.
4: Herrera had eight RBIs in the series against the Rockies. He's back in the lineup today, and he will do the catching today. And, of course, he is an all-star. This is Ricky Horton. I'll be alongside John Rooney. He is the voice of the Cardinals, and it'll be Mike Claiborne with us as well. Ryan Schulte is our producer-engineer. Glad you're with us on the Cardinals Radio Network. The wind is blowing out today, and we'll see if that helps the Cardinals' power. The Cardinals' power has been outstanding. No team in baseball in the last 5 weeks has homered as much as the Cardinals have, and they will try to support Michael McGreevy as they did in his last outing. McGreevy is 6-9. He is making start number 28. The 6'4 right-hander is 2-1 in his career against San Francisco. He's won the last two seasons starting here in this ballpark, and he's up against Logan Webb, who has really run into some rough times lately. He has a 4.21 ERA. He's a two-time All-Star. He's 8-8, but the last three starts, he has not done very well. He's given up 16 runs in 10 innings in those three.